0: Yeah, I mean, everybody, top to bottom. You know, I think we were about sick and tired of what was happening to us, and we did something about it. And that's just the attitude that we bring every night. Is you might get us for a certain amount of innings, a certain amount of outs, but there's going to be come a time where we come in there and we're going to be fighting. So,
1: well, I appreciate your time, TJ, and congrats on the success. Back up to you, Jack.
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3: Here's the latest from KOA News. There's plenty of weather to watch out for starting right about this time of year. National Weather Service meteorologist Dave Bargenbrook says specifically thunderstorms.
4: Typically we see, on a given summer day, we'll see showers and thunderstorms first develop over the mountains late morning or noontime, and then roll out onto the plains, the I-25 corridor, including Denver metro area, during the afternoon hours.
3: As we all know, the entire Front Range is also prone to seeing hailstorms. A shelter-in-place order has been lifted in Parker after a gas leak. A vehicle jumped the curb and struck an XL shed near Chambers and Main Street.
5: There was natural gas fumes, like you can hear it. It's pouring into the sky. I was just over there. Like, it's loud, and you can see the fumes just pouring out of the shed.
3: South Metro Fire says the leak has been stopped. I'm Carrie Mack on KOA, the official home of the Colorado Rockies.
6: Traffic running pretty smooth around the metro area right now. No major issues out on the major highways. Accident or slowing related. Outbound Pena Boulevard a little slow right around 56th Avenue as there is some construction going on there. Up in the high country, I-70 westbound was closed between Loveland Pass and Silverthorne due to the runaway truck ramp being occupied. However, within the past couple minutes, the truck has been removed and the highway is now reopened. I'm Jeffrey Dallet on KOA 850 AM and 94.1 FM.
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1: Welcome back to the Clubhouse Show. Let's take a peek around American League ballparks and see what is going on. St. Louis and Sacramento, or rather the Athletics in Sacramento, just got underway. It's Matthew Liberatore, the lefty for St. Louis, against the right-hander JT Ginn for the A's. That's game number two of that series. In the top of the 10th inning, the Rays just took the lead over the Blue Jays. It's 3-1. Ben Williamson with a two-run single in the top of the 10th. Toronto will have a chance to answer. Some games that have some final scores. Cleveland at home beat the Angels by a final score of 4-2. Parker Messick, 6 2/3. Gave up two earned runs and punched out 7. Angel Martinez with his 7th home run of the season. Baltimore blanked the Yankees. They one-hit them. The final score was 7-0, but Kyle Bradish, 6 innings, didn't give up any runs, 7 strikeouts, 1 hit, and then 3 no-hit innings for the bullpen as the Yankees succumb to the O's. The Red Sox win 3-1 over Philadelphia at home today. Seydon Rafaela, 2-run home run, and then Sonny Gray, 6 innings of 1-run ball. In the top of the 8th inning, the White Sox are leading the Royals at home, 6-3. Colson Montgomery is up to 11 home runs on the year with a solo shot in that one. in the top of the seventh inning. It's a big Miami lead. The only thing that has gone right for Minnesota in this one is Byron Buxton has homered twice, his 14th and 15th of the season. But the Marlins are piling on some runs. They lead Minnesota 9-4. In the top of the seventh inning in Texas, it's 3-1. They lead the Diamondbacks. Jake Berger just hit a three-run home run in the sixth inning. And then in Houston, our final game, they're losing to Seattle by a score of 2-1 in the bottom of the sixth inning. J.P. Crawford led off the game with a home run for the Mariners, and Bryce Miller has been great through five innings. He just gave up his first run of the game. You're listening to the Common Spirit Health Clubhouse Show. 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Human kindness lives here. Jack Corrigan will take us the rest of the way on the KOA Rockies Radio Network.
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6: Rockies celebrate Mickey Moniak's birthday with a 10-4 win here in Pittsburgh. Let's take a look at action in other National League ballparks as we wrap up the Common Spirit Health Clubhouse Show scoreboard. Daylon Lyle hit a two-run homer in the top of the 10th inning, and Washington won at Cincinnati 8-7. The Tigers and the Mets are in the bottom of the 9th inning at Citi Field in New York. They are tied at 2. It's the top of the 9th inning. The Brewers have a 1-0 lead at home over San Diego. Later on, it will be the Giants and Robbie Ray against Shohei Ohtani and the Dodgers. And in the other big game of the night, the Braves make it 4 straight wins, hand the Cubs their 4th straight loss. A 3-run bottom of the 8th inning for Walt Weiss's club. RBI double from Mike Yastrzemski and Mauricio Dubon with a 2-run homer. The Rockies can go 3-3 on this road swing and win the series here in Pittsburgh with a win tomorrow. Chase Dolander will be on the mound for the Rockies, and it'll be Carmen Majinski pitching for Pittsburgh. It's an early game here in Pittsburgh. That means it's going to be an early game back in the Rocky Mountain region. We'll begin our coverage with the On Deck Show at 10 o'clock. And then a first pitch at 10:35. Our thanks to Doug Niemeyer at Master Control with an assist from Zach Seegers. And, of course, our executive producer here at the ballpark, Jesse Thomas. For Zach Goodman, Jack Corrigan saying thanks to all of you for listening. Happy birthday, Mickey Moniak. Keep it going tomorrow. 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Final score from Pittsburgh. Rockies 10, Pirates 4. Have a good night, everybody.
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6: Activity in the Pittsburgh bullpen after Keller had been perfect through the first four. He's thrown 20 pitches in this inning, allowing the three runs. 2-2 is well hit to right. High and deep and out of here. Touch them all time, Mickey Moniak. A three-run shot. And the Rockies have scored six. Chase Dolander will pitch tomorrow. Ground ball right back to Brennan. He'll flip it to TJ Rumfield, and that's the ball game. The Rockies end a tough stretch here in Pittsburgh as they roll tonight on Mickey Moniak's birthday.
14: Welcome back to Broncos Country Tonight. Rockies getting the win 10-4 tonight.
15: I just screwed that up. That's on me.
14: Zach was looking at me. I'm like, what do we, what did
15: I? No, I was, I just did a poor job signaling you.
14: Oh, you're all good, man. Don't worry about it. Yeah, Rocky, what a difference a day makes. Not going against Paul Skeens, the Rockies. Rockies get 10 runs, 10-4 over the Pirates. Mickey Moniak, three hits and five at-bats, five RBIs and a home run. Rumfeld also had a home run in that one. Basically, almost everybody from the Rockies got hits. Julian and Castro didn't, Freeman didn't, and Sullivan didn't. Other than that, everybody got a hit for the Rockies. Moniak had a double, a triple, a home run. Did he hit a single? Nope, just double, triple home run. He got the easy parts but couldn't get the cycle. He was a single away from getting the cycle.
16: Well, I'll say this, man. I mean, for four innings, the Rockies were shut out.
14: Mm-hmm.
16: And then all of a sudden, the bats came alive. And I don't know what was said, what was done, but it was amazing to see a fifth inning where you had four singles, one double. And it seemed as though, like, Keller for the Pirates, he was perfect up to that point. And I don't know if there was something that they saw in the dugout that allowed the guys at the plate to catch up to his some of the balls that he was throwing. Mm-hmm. I don't know what it was, but it was just kind of this avalanche or tsunami effect. And you got to think, if you're a Keller, you're like, man, how could this happen? Well, I'm doing so well, and then all of a sudden things just fall apart.
14: The second time through the rotation, and they certainly got the better of it. The Rockies certainly did. 10-4, the final on that one. Quintana, four innings, three runs, two of those earned. Sensatella, three innings, one run, one earned. And Hill and Bernardino, an inning apiece, no runs, no earned there. Not exactly a high strikeout day for Rockies pitchers. Only got five strikeouts between them, but enough, and they only allowing four runs to get the victory. Rockies moved to 17-26 on the season. And, you know, like I said, it's a good day for the bats to wake up. You said they have it in the fourth inning. I guess they listened to Peter Frampton then because they came alive.
16: Yeah, they did. Here's an interesting thing. And I know yesterday when we were talking about the first game against the Pirates, we talked about how the pitching was there, but the bats were not. But would you like to know that the Rockies have 7-5 plus run innings this season. And I think they may be tied for second or first. That's ridiculous. So that tells you that they can go on the run.
14: They are capable of an explosion.
16: Yes. But you would like to see that more often than not, you know, when it comes to the bats. But it should be reassuring, I'm sure, for the guys in the clubhouse. I mean, they'll celebrate this one, not like it's a World Series, but at the same time, you're down 3-0. And you're thinking, okay, well, everything is about to collapse. And then you just have this monster fifth inning, and then you add three runs later on. That tells you what the team is capable of. If they continue to have a lot of confidence in themselves, then maybe they don't get to 82. Maybe they get to 72.
14: Maybe that'll get the steak dinner for one Benjamin Albright.
16: Is that a steak dinner for you?
14: Grant Smith? Yeah, he's got to get to 81.
16: Really?
14: Mm-hmm.
16: See, it's hard for me to make wagers on things I can't really impact myself.
14: Okay.
16: That's why I don't gamble.
14: Plus, you're not allowed to bet on yourself. I'm just saying.
16: That too.
14: You probably should clarify that.
16: That too, I can't do it, but I want to be able to impact the game.
14: Yeah.
16: Right?
14: You want to have some impact on something.
16: Yes, I want to have skin in the game. So I said, you know what?
14: I think the money is the skin in the game.
16: No, it's not. Not the skin in the game for me. Right? Not for me, but man, great job for the Rockies, 10-4. They got another game against the Pirates. So let's see how that one works out. Maybe they can steal another win. And this would be maybe their third series this year that, if I'm not mistaken, that the Rockies would have won.
14: Just keep chipping away, man. We'll see. A team that needs an offensive explosion, the Colorado Avalanche. 17:35 to go in the third there. The Wild are up 3-1. You got, two goals from Foligno, one from Johansson for the Wild, and then Kelly has the only goal for the Avs so far. Not looking great. Not looking great for the Avs right now. They are they're struggling here at home in Ball Arena in front of a packed house.
16: Well, this is supposed to be, the closeout game, right?
14: If I'm not mistaken. Colorado's up 3-1, so this could have been a closeout game. You close it out on your home ice.

0: But right now, the Wild putting having a pretty good fight in this one. Looks like they, you know, as of this point, looks like they're going to take it.
1: Nah, see, here's what they're doing. They're playing possum. See, See, they want to win on your opponent's floor. It's great to win on your floor, but to win on the opponent's floor, even better.
0: Oh, I think you want to win it at home in front of your fans.
1: Yeah.
0: Celebration.
1: That's ideal, right? I mean, we've seen teams do that before, but when you went on another team's floor and they have to sit there and watch it, oh, man.
0: Especially if you hate them.
1: Yes.
0: And it's, okay.
1: And they got to drive home knowing as though they just watched you.
0: There's a little bit. I'm here for the petty. I'm here for the petty on that. 56690, the text line. We got the NFL schedule release tomorrow. We'll get into more of that a little bit later on in the program. I promise you want to stick around if you wanted a couple of nuggets. I'll sprinkle a couple of nuggets in there. I'm not allowed to actually say.
1: Well, will those nuggets have some sauce?
0: Specific things, but what kind of dipping sauce would you like, Nick Ferguson? If you say anything other than hot mustard, there's something wrong with you.
1: I don't need, not hot mustard.
0: Hot mustard or honey mustard?
2: Hot mustard?
0: Yeah, if you ever had nuggets from McDonald's, you get the hot mustard.
1: Wait. I thought it was just regular mustard.
0: No, honey mustard.
1: Dijon, right?
0: No, honey mustard.
2: Yeah.
1: What the hell is hot mustard?
2: No, hot honey, hot mustard, I don't know, though.
0: You've never had McDonald's hot mustard?
2: No, I got to be honest, I haven't. This is news to me.
0: Not that, I mean, I don't eat McDonald's anymore because, you know, been on a health kick for a while. But if you get McNuggets from McDonald's,
1: you get the hot mustard. It says that right on the label, hot mustard.
0: Yes, this is hot mustard. I have some in my refrigerator right now.
1: I've never heard that before.
0: I bring you some hot mustard tomorrow. And you can get nuggets from wherever. Maybe you get a Dino nuggets at the house, and you can dunk it in the hot mustard.
1: See, he's talking like he getting regular mustard, putting Tabasco sauce in it.
0: No, it's not like that. It's more like it's kind of like mustard with vinegar, sort of. It's probably the best way to
1: see
2: spiciest of the ingredients.
1: Yes. Well, mustard already has vinegar in it already.
0: I'm just saying, there's an emphasis on the you know, if you've never had hot mustard, don't knock it till you try it. That's all.
1: I've never even heard of it.
0: Well, now you have. I can't believe you've never heard of hot mustard. What do you dunk your nuggets in?
1: Well, I mean, normal people dump them in, like, ketchup.
0: And just ketchup? That's it?
1: I mean, yeah.
0: That's the weakest of the condiments.
2: Well, I mean, honey mustard is obviously the weakest of the condiments.
0: But yeah, honey mustard is a staple. Hot mustard. Barbecue sauce if you're feeling froggy.
1: Well, I mean, what about combination of mustard, mayo, and barbecue sauce?
0: No.
1: Yes.
0: Oh.
2: Yeah, that's too much for me. I'll do like a ketchup mustard mix. See, I like the, there's always a good house sauce. Like, I think Culver's has a good one, right? People like the Culver sauce, like the Chick-fil-A sauce is good.
0: I'm not doing the mayonnaise. Like, I'm not doing the mayonnaise in the sauce. Mayonnaise is gross. It's gross. Mayonnaise people are gross.
1: Mayo's not bad. It's not bad. Like, especially when you add it with something else.
0: How are you the mayo guy? You know what we're doing? We're defying racial stereotypes right now. You're the mayo guy, and I'm the anti-mayo guy.
1: Wait a minute. Hold on.
0: This is what this show does. Wait. It breaks down racial barriers on this show.
1: I didn't know mayo was a racial thing.
0: Ferg's coming in bumping Journey, and I'm over here listening to Twisted on the way in.
1: Wait. Okay, enlighten me. When did mayo become one of those racial staples?
0: If we were talking
1: hot sauce and Tabasco sauce, yeah, I get it. But mayo, everyone loves mayo.
0: It's frequently used as a metaphor for whiteness.
1: Come on. No.
0: I'm telling you, it's been around. I mean, it's been a joke, but it's been around for a long time.
1: Mayo.
2: It's a very Midwestern ingredient. I think that helps. I think the fact it's you know, super white, I think that probably
0: helps. Did you ever watch Undercover Brother?
1: I've seen it once.
0: You gotta go back and watch it, because that whole movie's got, I mean, even Chappelle clowns on the mayo in that movie.
1: Mayo.
0: Yeah.
1: Wow. Like, you can't have a good burger without mayo.
0: You can. You absolutely can. Every burger I've ever had has not had mayo on it.
2: Every bad burger I've had mayo on it.
0: Yeah, fair. I wouldn't know because I didn't eat it because it had mayo on it.
1: Wait. You've eaten a McDonald's burger before or a Big Mac from Burger King at one point.
0: I don't have mayo on that. If I order fast food, I'm going to special order it so I know it's made just for me instead of sitting in the hopper.
1: No mayo on burgers.
0: Dude, yeah. I usually order them plain just because, like, I'll put my own condiment on there because I want that thing. I don't want that thing to have been sitting in the hopper forever.
1: You guys looking at me like I'm the dude. Like I don't fit the racial description.
0: I'm just saying, man. We're breaking down racial stereotypes on this show. This is what we do.
1: So if a cop ever pulled me over and he asked for my license and registration, should I say after I give it to him, yo,

0: there, but like a good aioli, but mayo on its own, I can't do it. I'm not a mayo guy.
1: A couple of weird mayonnaise facts that I happen to know. There is a specific phobia that is an intense, irrational aversion to the condiment, which I think is gross, but like I don't, these people take it for mayo phobia or maggionesophobia. Maggionesophobia is the irrational fear of mayonnaise. And then, what culture eats the most mayonnaise? I know this one.
0: Nebraskan.
1: No, worldwide.
2: I know. But Europeans?
1: Russians. Oh. Russians love them some mustard. I mean, some mayonnaise.
2: Really? Okay. Hold on now. When I was in Canada, right, they would put like gravy on
1: the poutine.
2: Yes, yeah. On their fries, but they would also put mayo on their fries too.
1: Yeah, the Canadians and the Russians are the big mayonnaise eaters.
0: And ethnically, those are some very, very pasty nations.
1: I'm just saying. Those are some very pale men. Just going to leave it at that. The 719 texts in and says, hot mustard, also known as Chinese mustard, is made with mustard flour.
2: Hold on, man. We went from hot mustard to now it's Chinese mustard?
1: That's what he's... I'm just reading his text. He says, hot mustard, also known as Chinese mustard, is made with mustard flour. Basically, the mustard leaves are dried and ground, and vinegar. Mustard leaves are already spicy. That's from the 719. Now the more you know.
2: I've heard of Nashville hot chicken.
1: Well, that's totally different. Like hot honey and Nashville hot chicken, that's like different. I'm talking about hot mustard. How do you guys not know about hot mustard? Because that's what I dunk my fries in at McDonald's, too.
2: Well, I don't eat at McDonald's.
1: Okay, well, fair. I don't eat at McDonald's anymore.
2: Yes. I don't know.
1: I've been on health kick. Like, I don't really eat there anymore.
2: When I did eat at McDonald's, I don't remember that being a nugget selection. Hell, not even at Chick-fil-A, they don't have that as an option.
1: They don't have hot mustard at Chick-fil-A. They have honey mustard, but their honey mustard is weird. You know, like there's some honey mustards that like, you know, like Chick-fil-A's honey mustard is weird.
0: Chick-fil-A is also
3: it's
0: weird.
3: It does have some extra like tang to it or something, but I like it. Like I like Chick-fil-A? The extra, there's some extra mustardiness to it.
1: So hot mustard is like even tangier than Chick-fil-A. It's got, you know, as far as that goes, like just to kind of give you an example. But the problem with Chick-fil-A is those little half condiment trays they have because you need like 15 honey mustards in order to like, you know, eat 6 nuggets. They're like, I'm like, keep putting the condiments in the bag. How many honey mustards do you want? All of them. It's like when Ron Swanson goes into that restaurant and says, I want you to cook up all the bacon in the back and bring it out on a tray. And he's like, I'm not being hyperbolic. I want you to cook every, I want you to put every packet in the bag because these little half trays are not, they're not doing me any good. They're just trying to save money on all that. 303, Ben, the Avs have been playing possum when they failed to advance past the second round of the playoffs. 6 of the 7 seasons coming into this year. I did not know that. Is that correct?
3: It is. The only time they made it past the second round, they won the whole thing, so good omen.
1: Okay. All right. Interesting.
3: Now, assuming they can close out the series, which tonight it's been disappointing.
1: Tonight does not look like... What are we watching right now, by the way? The TV puts on like the... Is it QVC?
2: It's a home shopping network.
1: What happened? Like all of a sudden, I'm watching QVC. Some lady's selling me bedazzled embroidered jeans. And I'm like, what happened to the game?
2: Say, no, we don't need home shopping network.
1: So this screen, I put this screen on. This screen is tied to whatever he's watching back there.
2: Yes.
1: Yeah, what were you doing?
2: What are you doing?
1: Jeweled jeans, dude.
3: I pressed channel down one too many times and it went by... 138 to 137.
2: I mean, it seemed like though Zach was trying to buy maybe a late discounted Mother's Day gift.
1: Something. Those were some mom jeans with some weird embroidery on them.
3: I was going to see, you know, if I could calculate the cost of 2 steak dinners and then go, hey, instead of these 2 steak dinners, Ben, will you buy me these sick diamond encrusted jeans?
1: You know what? That's a deal. I'll do that for you, Zach. For you. I'll go above and beyond.
3: No, it ran too short. It ran too short. The jeans were too cheap. So I need to find a nicer option.
1: Oh, okay. I was going to say I would make that happen just for you. We got to hit a break, Broncos country. Tonight we got an NFL six pack. When we come back.
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25: Well, it's happening, fellow sports fans. It's Andy West. Let's take a look back on this day in sports history, May 13th. We'll start off in 1958. Stan Musial hits a double to record his 3,000th hit in the St. Louis Cardinals 5-3 win at Wrigley Field. Musial was the first player to reach this milestone with an extra base hit. Jumping ahead today in 2010, the demolition of the original Yankee Stadium was completed. The Cathedral of Baseball served as the home for the New York Yankees and hosted over 100 World Series games, football's New York Giants, and numerous championship fights. And today in 2015, Derek Stepan scores 11-24 into overtime, lifting the New York Rangers past the Washington Capitals 2-1 and into the Eastern Conference Finals. Stepan's wrist shot from the left wing caps a comeback from a 3-1 deficit in the series. The Rangers become the only team to manage that in successive years, doing the same thing to Pittsburgh in the second round in 2014.
24: Now you know. 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
2: KOA News Time 8:30. It's morning in Beijing as President Trump holds high-stakes talks with Chinese President Xi Jinping. Trump's visit comes as the war in Iran continues, and China is Iran's biggest trading partner. The city and county of Denver being served with a notice of claim on behalf of passengers on board a Frontier flight that struck a man who was committing suicide on a runway at DIA. Ramos Law aviation attorney Joseph LaRusso says the city is being asked to drop their immunity against lawsuits.
3: DIA is owned by the city of Denver, and so they benefit from something called the Colorado Governmental Immunity Act, or CGIA, and that provides them immunity from cases like this, from lawsuits like this, from general tort and negligence cases.
2: 12 people have minor injuries from the ordeal. Wild currently leading the Avalanche in the latest playoff game 3-1. Rockies beat Pirates today 10-4. Their final game in the series is scheduled for tomorrow at 10:30. You can catch the game here on KOA. Fox 31 pinpoint weather tonight, mostly clear, low 59. Tomorrow, partly cloudy, high 86. It's currently 70 degrees in Denver. Our next update at 9 o'clock. I'm Carrie Mack on KOA. From the KOA Traffic Center, here's Jeffrey Dallet.
4: Well, right now we have an issue on Sheridan southbound at I-76. The right lane is closed due to that accident there. Also, the exit to Sheridan Boulevard southbound from I-76 westbound is also closed, so you can't make a left turn to get on the highway as well. So, it should be cleared fairly soon, but right now it's still an active scene. A lot of emergency crews still on the scene there. Off highway Fitzsimmons Parkway in East 17th Place, there is an accident there as well. Should be cleared fairly soon as it's been there a while, but right now it is still active. I-25 in both directions, moving at posted speeds in and out of the downtown area. Good news there. Also, Pena Boulevard, a little slow between Tower Road and I-70. There is maintenance going on both directions of Pena Boulevard, lane closures as well. So expect slower speeds if you're heading to or from the airport. I'm Jeffrey Dallet on KOA 850 AM and 94.1 FM.
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32: Welcome back to it, Broncos Country Tonight. Benjamin Albright, Nick Ferguson, Zach Seeger. So the polling results are split so far. There is certainly...
33: The demographic certainly
32: is not as split along racial lines as the washcloth was, but we're going to figure this Mayo thing out. We'll get the definitive results in tomorrow during the schedule show.
33: He ordered his coworker ordered double Mayo. Yes, my own boy said. My former roommate, college roommate, said he's got a coworker who orders double Mayo.
32: And I was like,
33: every single time,
32: I almost threw up in my mouth. Like, I almost threw up in my mouth, dude.
34: That's gross, man.
32: That's what I'm saying. Like, have you never seen the movie Undercover? Go watch that movie tonight, Undercover Brother.
33: I have to go back and watch it. I missed that part.
32: Yeah, that was like a thing. Because when Eddie Griffin, when he gets with Denise Richards or whatever, yes, and like become, you know, the White She-Devil or whatever, and, yes, like, and then all of a sudden he starts walking around with like this latte and eating sandwiches with just like mayo, just cut. It's so gross. Chappelle's like clown man or whatever.
33: Yeah, I gotta go back and watch it.
32: Okay, and that's it. Let's get the NFL six pack.
29: It's time for the NFL six pack.
35: I'm gonna drink a lot of beer tonight.
29: Insight and inside information you can't find anywhere else. Now,
36: six.
29: The top six NFL headlines. One.
0: In NFL.com's rankings of the most vulnerable reigning division champions, vulnerable in terms of chances of repeating, the Broncos rank fourth. In order, the teams more vulnerable than the Broncos are the Steelers, Panthers, and Bears. Steelers being the most vulnerable, followed by the Panthers and then the Bears. While the teams in more secure standing than the Broncos, according to NFL.com, are the Seahawks, ranking fifth, the Patriots ranking sixth, the Eagles ranking seventh, and the

0: Jags ranking 8th. Again, this is like how much danger you're in, so you want to rank lower. What do you make of those rankings, and where do you think the Broncos belong?
1: Okay, wait, they rank the Panthers less vulnerable than the Broncos?
0: More vulnerable. Okay. I that's a typo on the
1: Okay, I was like, so the Panthers would be the most vulnerable one to me.
0: Yeah, the top 8 is, so in order, they have the Steelers the most vulnerable, mm-hmm. followed by the Panthers, then the Bears, then the Broncos, then the Seahawks, then the Patriots, then the Eagles, then the Jags.
1: I would have the Patriots a little bit lower. I mean, Buffalo, you know, that's some tough competition there.
0: Agreed.
1: Otherwise, you know, I have some minor quibbles, but the Bills, I think, are a bigger threat to the Patriots than what they're making out here.
2: See, for me, the first thing I look at is offensive lines. And some of these teams that are listed on here, they have very bad offensive lines.
1: Their offensive lines are offensive.
2: Yes, offensive. Exactly. They should throw multiple fines, and they should be fined from a monetary standpoint, as bad as they are and as poorly as they're ranked. So they can take this and shove this list. How about that?
0: My biggest takeaway from this list was I think there's no clear, like, dominant reigning division champion right now. You know, like, the Seahawks are maybe the closest thing to that team, but they're in a division with the Rams and the Niners. Like, they're going to have real competition for that divisional crown. You know, the Jags they have is the most secure team here. I wouldn't be surprised in the least if the Texans won that division. You know, if the Colts refined what they did last year in the front half of the season, they could maybe even challenge for it. The Eagles, they have as the second most secure team here, and you know, the Commanders could easily bounce back. We talked about last night how good the Cowboys are maybe starting to look. I just think it's wide open right now, and that makes it an exciting time to be an NFL fan. The slate of international NFL games has been announced for this season. It features a record-setting 9 games being played over borders, I guess, because some of them aren't overseas technically.
1: Internationally,
0: yes. Most games internationally. Which NFL games are you most, international games that is, are you most excited for? And how many international games is too many for you? At what point do we go over that cliff of having too many on the slate? I have it written out for you there, but the slate as announced, we have in week 1, the 49ers and the Rams playing in Melbourne. In week 3, we have the Ravens and Cowboys in Rio. Week 4 features the Colts and Commanders in London. Week 5 is the Eagles and Jags in London. Week 6 has the Texans and Jags in London. Week 7 has the Steelers and Saints in Paris. I believe that's going to be the first ever French game. Mm-hmm. Week 9 has the Bengals and Falcons in Madrid, as we discussed last night. Week 10 is the Pats and Lions in Munich. And week 11 is the 49ers and Vikings in Mexico City.
1: I think the interesting one for me is the Australian game, the Niners-Rams. I think that's just going to be a good game. I also kind of, you know, I mean, as far as locations, I guess I want to see the Paris game, Madrid, you know, because the Bengals-Falcons thing is kind of interesting in that regard. The Niners-Vikings in Mexico City, the opponent was going to be the Broncos. It's going to be Niners versus Broncos in Mexico City, and the Niners vetoed that because they did not want a team that was used to playing at elevation having an advantage when they go play at the elevation of Mexico City, which is actually even higher than Denver. So they went and got a sea-level team, or close to a sea-level team, in the Minnesota Vikings. So, you know, of interest, I guess, that the Niners play in 2 different overseas games is kind of interesting to me. Obviously, the Jags play twice in London, but the Niners having 2 different countries that they're playing, 3 different countries they're playing in this year total is interesting.
2: Man, if I'm the 49ers, I am pissed at someone because, look, you got 2 international games. Man, that's a monster there. But if there was a game that I was intrigued to see, it is definitely the 49ers-Rams. Sean McVay, Kyle Shanahan, the genius that they have, how the 49ers are going to bounce back with no Robert Saleh. Oh, man. So that's the game week 1 I want to see.
1: By the way, this is the NFL six-pack, but we're going to take a shot here in the middle of it as the Colorado Avalanche have tied it up.
0: They scored 2 goals. There's a minute and a half left in the game. They scored 2 goals in about 2 minutes, 12 seconds. They scored 1 at 16:25. Playing possum. They scored 1 at 16:25, 1 at 18:37, and have tied it up at 3. We might be going overtime here, folks.
1: Was it Nick? Were you the one that said they were playing
2: possum? That's the one I said. They were playing possum.
1: There it is. All right. Bert knows hockey.
2: Mm.
1: Ben doesn't.
3: Three.
1: Guy's got 13 consonants in his last name and no vowels.
0: Ferg knowing hockey and Ben not would also be breaking some stereotypes.
4: We're breaking down racial lines.
2: Wow. And then if you add the music I listened to coming in following KOA Sports, I'm sure Dave Logan would say the same thing.
1: He's coming in bumping Journey, and I've got Twista going on with Kanye.
0: In more schedule news, the NFL has announced that the Rams will be hosting the Packers in the NFL's inaugural Thanksgiving Eve game. How excited for that matchup are you? And what do the both of you think of a game on Thanksgiving Eve or a Wednesday just in general?
1: I really hope those teams have bye week before that, because that is insane amount of turnaround time for that. And really, what are we doing here?
0: Has to be a bye or a Thursday night football game.
1: Yeah, like what are we doing here? This is a little weird. You know, trying to maximize every night of the week as far as that goes. I mean, the Broncos are going to play on Black Friday this year. So, you know, this is one of those things where, and there's one for you. This is one of those things that I don't, you know, I mean, I get it. They're trying to maximize every minute with the NFL, and it's the only thing and all that. But end of the day, man, I don't know. They better have a Thursday night game before this or a bye week.
2: Look, man, I love football just as much as everyone, and I always look for the build-up to the Thanksgiving game. But Thanksgiving Eve, man, come on, dog. What are we doing? I mean, we know exactly what this is. We know, you know, the NFL is a big dog in the professional sports. They try to lock down everything. But at least, I mean, hell, they say when God created the earth, even he rests on the seventh day. Like, come on, man. What are you doing?
1: Yeah, I mean, if either of those two teams are playing on Sunday and then flipping it around the way, there's no way. There's just no way. The league can't talk about safety and then have that.
0: And it's an underrated part of the product, I think, that the ritualism of it, of it's Sundays and Mondays, and then they made it Thursdays, and we, you know, adjusted to that. But there's the reason the NFL and college football is king is there's like these set days you come to expect it on. The weekends are ruled by football. Thursday and Monday, it pops up too, of course. I think they're going to start to water down their great product, and I think at a point they're gonna find diminishing returns.
1: Agreed.
0: The Miami Dolphins and star running back Devon Achane, one of the few players that was reportedly off limits as they tore things down this offseason, have agreed to a 4-year extension worth $64 million. What do you make of this contract for both sides? And do you think Achane will actually play out the entirety of that 4-year deal in Miami?
1: Achane? I thought Homelander killed him. Oh, it's A-Train, I'm being told. I'm sorry, it's A-Train. I talked to somebody about this contract, and I will say a lot of this is funny money. Those numbers seem eye-popping, but the reality is a lot of this contract is funny money. It's not actually going to come out to be in like that at the end of the day. It's just the way that it's structured. The guaranteed money is all he's going to get out of that thing, and it's not, you know, 4x64 in reality. It's a 2-year deal. I don't know. It seems like an obscene amount to pay a running back on its face. But I talked to somebody today. When the real numbers come out that aren't the funny money numbers, this will seem a lot more manageable.
2: I'm just going to be upfront and say no. I mean, he's not. He will kind of get through maybe the first year of this deal and maybe a portion of the second half. But then conversation will start to talk about, okay, how can we dump him off on someone else? Because that would tell you not how bad Achane is, but the Dolphins themselves and their struggles, knowing as though you're in a division like with Josh Allen, right? That's going to make it really difficult. And if the Jets can muster any type of competitive juices, that's going to make things worse.
0: I fully agree. Holding on to Achane makes sense now when you've got to sell your fan base on something. You've got to have something to put on the game day programs and the season ticket packages and whatnot. So I get having Achane now, but I think as they get further into this rebuild, they maybe won't want to have all that money tied up in a running back. But I wouldn't mind. I think it's a deal for the Dolphins if a lot of that's funny money. I wouldn't mind him on the $64 million over four. That would place him just barely ahead of the...
1: for running back.
0: It's $1 million more than Henry signed at 30 years old 2 years ago.
1: Achane isn't Derrick Henry.
0: I don't think he's too far off a 30-year-old Derrick Henry. It's a good bit under where Christian McCaffrey and Saquon Barkley also signed, and that's not even adjusting for inflation. It's more, you know, it's just, what, $1.5 million a year more than Kenneth Walker the third. I think he's considerably better than Kenneth Walker. I wouldn't mind that deal too much at all.
1: That's ridiculous. Put some respect on AJ's name. He's a top seven, eight back.
2: I can't put respect. Nah. I could put some spec on it, but not respect.
1: Yeah, did you see what he looks like in the, it would have been Nate Hackett offense. Now it's whatever, but.
0: Okay. Well, Nate Hackett, I'm not associating myself with what Nate Hackett makes him look like.
1: Yeah, he was under the Mike McDaniel offense. Now it's going to be interesting to see, you know, how that looks.
0: Giants star pass rusher Brian Burns told the media that he's embracing more of a leadership role on the defense following the team's Dexter Lawrence trade. How well do you think the Giants are going to be able to manage the loss of Lawrence on defense?
1: Pretty good. They already signed Dalvin Tomlinson and Shelby Harris. I think they're going to be fine. They've got a ton of guys that are versatile in terms of the edge or inside at the linebackers. They've got some big bodies on the defensive line. The Giants are going to be absolutely fine.
2: See, I think this is one of those situations where you're going to use a platoon to kind of make up for the production of one guy. And we're going to see all season long comparing what the interior sack total is for the Giants themselves and how well Dexter Lawrence does, you know, with his new team in the Bengals. So that's something to pay attention to. But he's going to be sorely missed because he was really productive. So more guys to do one guy's job. So we'll see how that works out.
3: Six.
0: Last one here. The new season of Netflix's quarterback series will follow Jaden Daniels, Baker Mayfield, Cam Ward, and Joe Flacco. Which of those players do you think had the most interesting 2026 story? And will you be watching the new season of Quarterback?
1: Yeah, I'll probably watch this one. We'll see. I quit watching Hard Knocks because it got so whitewashed. This one might start get there too. It kind of got there a little bit, although there's been some moments in this one. To me, the most interesting one here, now, it's not the guy, if you'd announced it, that you would say you're tuning in for, but the most interesting one to me is Joe Flacco, right? I mean, he's this old and what he's where he's at in his career, moving for two different teams last year and all that kind of stuff. That's just fascinating to me.
2: What? Unless you are marketing for Geritol or something like that.
1: I'm sure there's a Metamucil endorsement in there somewhere. But, Jaden Daniels, Baker Mayfield, Cam Ward are more exciting quarterbacks, but the Joe Flacco story to me is probably going to be more interesting.
2: Nah, you've already seen that before. For me, it would be Jaden Daniels. A guy coming back
1: off injury?
2: Yes. Yeah. That's going to make a lot of sense. A lot of high hopes for the Commanders rest on his shoulders, his arms, and his feet. I mean, Baker Mayfield down with the Tampa Bay Buccaneers, that could be interesting, but they're in the NFC South. And we know that anyone can win that division. That's a toss-up right there. The Saints might win that division, but for me, it's the Washington Commanders and Jaden Daniels that would be the most intriguing of these quarterbacks that I would tune into Netflix series just to watch.
1: Yeah, I mean, I'd love to know more about all four of these guys, but the Flacco thing to me, it's got a different angle to it. The other guys are young, exciting guys. This is a vet who's been around, been grizzled, was basically in the doldrums of his career and then all of a sudden resurrected it. So I'm kind of interested to see that.
0: I think it's a great slate because I agree with everything you guys said, but the name that jumped out to me the most was Baker Mayfield. You know, when in week 4, week 5, after he had that crazy duel with the Seahawks, people were talking about how, man, this guy might be the early season MVP front runner. And then he just craters down the stretch, has one of the, like, just a terrible second half of the season, one of the worst extended stretches of his career, which is saying something considering how up and down his career has been. I think just seeing that, you know, roller coaster is going to be interesting. And I'll also say for the Cam Ward one, the one we haven't mentioned, you know, I thought he was pretty promising last year, but he was just in a tire fire situation. I think seeing how a number one overall pick handles that adversity is also going to be interesting.
1: Yeah, I'm with it on that. I'm going to watch that one just because I think all four are fascinating for different reasons.
2: I can't believe that you're saying all four. Like, these we're talking about.
0: I think they're good. It's better than, like, Kirk Cousins or Marcus Mariota, like they've trotted out in the past.
2: Right. Joe Flacco, what is he? He's not a starting quarterback anymore.
0: He played for two different teams last year. That's interesting.
2: I've never seen a
0: player go through that before.
2: You want to watch a story and follow it with a guy who is at the
0: faces adversity like every story ever? Yeah. Yeah.
1: Well, she's like 9,000 years old. I want to ask her what dinosaurs look like.
2: You want to face adversity? Try eating a whole bunch of cheese and then going to the John. That's adversity.
1: Try to eat Nick Ferguson, eat mayonnaise. Broncos Country Night. Rolls on.
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21: KOA News Time, 9 o'clock. I'm Carrie Mack. The city and county of Denver is being served with a notice of claim on behalf of passengers on board a Frontier flight that struck a man committing suicide on Friday night in DIA. Ramos Law Aviation attorney Joseph LaRusso says the city is being asked to drop their immunity against lawsuits.
22: DIA is owned by the city of Denver, and so they benefit from something called the Colorado Governmental Immunity Act, or CGIA, and that provides them immunity from cases like this, from lawsuits like this, from general tort negligence cases.
21: 12 people have minor injuries. A person was hospitalized after a vehicle ran into a Lone Tree preschool this morning, sparking a fire. South Metro Fire responded to the incident at Primrose School of Lone Tree, and about 100 people were evacuated. It was determined to be a vehicle fire with minor extension to the exterior of the building. But because it was a Cybertruck, which is an electric vehicle, South Metro Fire's Matthew Assale says it caused some extra complications.
23: Lithium ion battery, when those burn, it produces toxic gases, and those can contaminate our firefighters' gear. So right now, you'll see all of our crews swapping from their standard gear that they've been wearing day to day into a different set of gear so that their primary gear can go be cleaned.
21: He says they contained the fire that had spread to the exterior of the building. A student at Overland High School in Aurora arrested after allegedly being found with a loaded gun. According to APD, just after 8:40 this morning, a 16-year-old was spotted with a gun in the hallway of the school. Students tell Fox 31 they weren't sure what was happening.
24: We didn't really get any information during the time. All we did was just on our phones. Like, we were confused until, like, we saw people's, like, Instagram and saying that someone brought a gun. So, on our part, we were, like, really, like, left out.
21: Luckily, no one was injured. Our next update at 9:30. I'm Carrie Mack on KOA.
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25: We have an update on that earlier issue. Sheridan southbound on I-76. That accident had the right lane closed and the exit from westbound I-76 to Sheridan closed. That accident is now being cleared. All lanes open and the exit is reopened as well. So no more issues there. Fitzsimmons and East 17th Place out in Aurora, there was an accident there as well. That has been cleared. Also, if you're heading out to the airport, Pena Boulevard, both in and outbound, moving at posted speeds right now. No delays there. Westbound, right around Havana, there's a little slowing in that area. Fox 31 pinpoint weather tonight, slight chance of storms and a low of 58 tomorrow, partly sunny and a high of 88. It's currently 80 in Denver. I'm Jeffrey Dallet on KOA 850 AM and 94.1 FM.
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29: Welcome to it, Broncos Country Tonight, short show post Rockies edition. Benjamin Albright, Nick Ferguson here with you. Appreciate everybody tuning in as always. Nick, we are on schedule release eve. Kind of a weird deal because the NFL this year is really going to extreme lengths to try to squash the schedule leaks. They're not giving media partners the schedule till 1 hour before the schedule release show. But you know I got me a copy.
30: But you know what, man? All of this is Farfik Nugent. That is my way of swearing without being fined, because we know how this works. The NFL does a great job of building everything up, everything they do, from draft release to the combine, to the draft itself, the schedule release. They always make a big hoopla about it. And I know the idea is that we're not going to give leaks only to the certain people we would like to give leaks to. So it's going to be interesting to see how, you know, things work out. And from a player standpoint, I know, I always look to figure out when the hell is that bye.
7: Well, I will say this. They did tell me I can't.
30: Who's they?
7: I don't want to get into specifically who they is, but the powers that be. Told me that I was not allowed to release, that I was not allowed to sit there and report actual games, opponents on their days. So I'm going to dance around it a little bit. They also didn't say I couldn't report a bye week. So
30: wait, they say you could not.
7: They didn't say anything about the bye week. They only said I couldn't report the actual opponent on the actual day as far as that kind of stuff goes.
30: They gave you too much leeway.
7: I did. I know. The wiggle room in the contract is great. So with that said, I am told, per sources, that we are going to have a week 10 bye week, which is just after the halfway point this year. I consider it the sweet spot, right? Last year, you know, it was week 12. I consider week 10, week 11, like the sweet spot. It's just after halfway through the season, getting that extra time to, you know, to recomp the body and everything and get ready for that back half stretch. Anything from week 10 to week 12 is absolutely perfect for me, but you're a former player. What say you?
30: Well, I mean, before the schedule came out, I was predicting, you know, midway point, which is week 8. So with the bye week falling on week 10, obviously gives the Broncos an excellent opportunity to kind of assess themselves internally, a little self-scouting. Also look at the conference as a whole, because now you're still looking at seeding and looking at the division. You know, where are you going to place? How well are the Kansas City Chiefs and the Chargers doing? Because by that time, I'm thinking Patrick Mahomes should be back. You're looking at the Chargers team with, they addressed their offensive line issues. Because I work with Mike McDaniels in San Francisco, I know he's going to have that offense humming with Justin Herbert. So you want to make sure you know what those teams are doing. But also the bigger thing is that back half of the season. I mean, the NFL has done a great job, you know, better than their counterparts in Adam Silver and the NBA, as far as making those late season games competitive. And the reason they make them competitive, because they start pushing a lot of those divisional games in the back half of the season. So it's going to play a role as far as seeding within the conference and in the division. But also, if you're one of those fantasy football owners, you're going to be ready and trying to make sure that you have the perfect roster to kind of keep you in championship mode. So it's going to be really interesting.
7: Yeah, I put a few things out there on Twitter. I'm not going to name the opponents per se, because, you know, not allowed to. But I did say, if you're a Broncos fan, you might want to get prepared for a Black Friday away game and a Christmas home game.
30: Yeah, a Christmas home game?
7: Yeah.
30: So you know what that means. See, Christmas home games means as though we are going to be working
7: on Christmas,
30: right?
7: Yep.
30: So we're going to have to celebrate our Christmas either later in the evening or the following day.
7: Or the day before. You could do Christmas Eve.
30: No, you can't do a Christmas Eve Christmas.
7: I'm trying to help your kids out right now.
30: No, you can't do a Christmas Eve Christmas, because that's going to change everything, because they're going to say, well, last year, here's what you did. So, no, but you know what? As I started looking at the schedule beforehand and looked at it myself, I was thinking that maybe the Broncos would have a Christmas game, but it would either be at Jacksonville or versus New England or Seattle.
7: And on Christmas?
30: On Christmas. And I thought it would be like on a streaming service like Peacock.
7: Look, I can't confirm or deny, but I would say,
30: what can you weekend?
7: I would say, Nick, that if I were you, I would make sure that all my bills were paid from the Christmas season. So that you're on top of things. If you want to truly be on top of things,
30: okay,
7: I would make sure that all your bills were paid on Christmas Day.
30: Well, I want to make sure my bills are paid on Christmas Day, because if there are any games on a streaming service, I want to make sure I have the capabilities of watching
7: it. There you go. There's that. Well, you have the capability of watching it here at home, because we'll both be there. Working the game since it's here at home. But, you know, there is that. And yeah. I would just, you know, tell fans to make sure that your bills are paid. So,
30: how many primetime games do you think the Broncos are going to have? Because last year they had 5. And
7: right.
30: The team that's had the most, I believe, has been Kansas City. I think it was. And last year, I think they had 7 or 8 for the team with the most primetime games.
7: Well, okay, so, and I hate this because people get pedantic about it. There's a difference between primetime and standalone games. Like, for instance, if you're the only one playing on a Saturday, or you're the only one playing on an international game on Sunday morning, right? Those don't actually count as primetime games. Those are called standalone games. Primetime games are Thursday night football, Sunday night football, Monday night football. That's it. So I don't want to be pedantic, but people were with me last year and I got in trouble for, so like in the way that I phrased some things. So I'm going to say this. I think the Broncos, are going to have a large contingent of standalone games this year. There will be games on Fridays. There will be games on Thursday, Sunday, Monday, and Saturday. They will have games on all those days.
30: Well, I mean, call them standalone, call them primetime games, and we can play a game of semantics. But for me, if you're the only team playing on any given day and there are no other games playing, that's considered to be a primetime game, right? Primetime. You're the only one playing.
7: That, I mean, that's how I view it, but the actual NFL, the way that they phrase that is, it has to do with the way they sell them. It has to do with the way they sell them in certain packages and all that kind of stuff. So I'm phrasing it just so that I'm clear with them and so everybody's on the same page in terms of what I'm saying, because the Broncos will play in their own time slots many times this year.
30: Well, I'm going to consider it, regardless of what the NFL bylaws and dictionary says that we have to look at it. If you're the only team playing, there's only two teams, and everyone's watching, guess what? That's a primetime game to me.
7: I agree with you. We are on the same page. Okay, you and I are on the same page. I'm just saying it that way so all the people who have quibbles and semantics problems and whatever else can take them and shove them, because I don't care. The Broncos are going to be playing away on Black Friday. That means you and I, depending on how everything goes, I don't know if that means we'll be back at the burndown this year or not. We still got to wrap that contract back up. But there are, you and I would be not having, we at least get Thanksgiving.
30: Yeah.
7: You know, to ourselves. We don't have to share it with the league. But Christmas here, we're going to be working the Christmas Day.
30: Man, Christmas Day. That's going to be tight, man. Because, I mean, will you celebrate Christmas the day before? You can't do that because that's Christmas Eve. So I guess we celebrate it later on that evening when we arrive home. Well, you don't have any kids, so it's just you and a dog. Or we celebrate it on the 26th?
7: I am celebrating on the 24th because I don't have anybody else to answer to.
30: See, I can't celebrate on the 24th, man. You can't celebrate Christmas on Christmas Eve, man. You know how many bylaws as a parent that you actually break that day? Now, maybe we can negotiate with the kids and say, well, maybe you can, I don't know, open one thing. Right? Maybe one thing.
7: Well, that's how it used to be. Like when I was a kid, that's what we would open the one present on Christmas Eve rule. However, I'm just opening everything on Christmas Eve this year and getting right into Christmas. The good news is I doubt there will be much traffic that day.
30: Yeah, very true. And here's the other thing. See, you would normally open one gift on Christmas Eve. How about leading up to Christmas at a certain point in my youth, I already knew what I had because I had already played with it already.
7: Oh, yeah, because the worst Christmas I ever had, we had to pick out the gift. Well, I had this cool aunt. She was like a hippie, whatever. She was a cool aunt, so she always got cool stuff. So I was like, all right, I'm going to open her present because it's going to be something cool. And my brothers opened their presents, and I think one of them got like a Transformer. Mm-hmm. And one of them got, I can't remember what the other one got. But anyway, and I opened mine, and it was a beach towel, a monogrammed beach towel.
30: Wait.
7: She handmade some beach towels for us.
30: Oh, that's different. That's handmade.
7: It was. But still, it was a handmade beach towel for like a 12-year-old. That was not cool.
30: Well, I mean, just to look at it now, it was just the work that went into the process of making a hand towel by hand and monogram with your name.
7: Oh, now as a 45-year-old man, I'm appreciative of the high effort that went into that. As a 12-year-old boy, I was like, what the bleep is this? Like,
30: what am I supposed to do with this?
7: This is my Christmas Eve present. I got a beach towel? The hell out of here.
30: Yes.

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1: temperatures rising sharply. Phoenix, Las Vegas, much of southern Nevada back in the upper 90s with isolated pockets near triple digits. Dry, windy conditions are also elevating fire danger across Arizona and New Mexico. In the Rockies and northern plains, a cold front dropping temperatures by 15 to 25 degrees. Montana, Wyoming, and the Dakotas may see some scattered showers and gusty winds off and on. The central plains and Midwest facing the most active weather. Severe thunderstorms are heading from Kansas through Nebraska and Iowa and Missouri. They are bringing large hail and damaging winds and even a few tornadoes with them. New York and New England enjoying a brief break in the rain with highs in the 60s. That's your national forecast. I'm Monica Nelson.
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3: The NFL announcing a slate of 9 international games for the upcoming season, including the first in Paris between the Steelers and Saints. Another first will be a Thanksgiving Eve game featuring the Rams hosting the Packers. Six-time major champ Rory McIlroy coming off his Masters win, ready for first-round action at the PGA Championship at Adirondack outside of Philadelphia. As for what he's expecting from the course this weekend,
4: very wide playing corridors. You know, still got to get the ball in the fairway. The rough is sort of hit and miss, but you can get some bad lies. But it's all about, you know, they can really tuck the pins away with some of these slopes on the greens and just really, you know, being aware of that.
3: McIlroy has won the PGA twice. Max Fried pulled from the Yankees' loss to the Orioles after three innings today with a sore elbow. He'll undergo testing tomorrow. The Knicks are reportedly optimistic that OG Anunoby will be able to return from his hamstring injury for the start of the Eastern Conference Finals. That's sports. I'm Frank Arity.
1: 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It won't be in standalone sites, but rather in existing Container Store locations. Consumer prices jumped more than expected in April, rising at their fastest rate since May of 2023. 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
6: Say, hold on, something not right, right? Slow down, pump your brakes. Because it's hard to be an insider when you're on the outside.
7: Yeah. Well, which is funny because I had that conversation with somebody one time. There was something I put out that they did not want me to put out. And they were threatening that whole yank my credentials. This is a while back. And I was like, do you think you want to put me on the outside and you think that makes me less dangerous? Like, there's things I'll sit on out as a courtesy because I'm on the inside. But the minute you put me on the outside, do you think that makes me less dangerous?
6: See, I know you are a type of person that love to be challenged on certain things.
7: Feel free.
6: There's a part of me that wanted to challenge you based on what you just said. But I don't want you to go from inside the house to outside the house, and then to the outhouse.
7: Yeah, it's a declining, and I'm not trying to get on board that train. So if you guys are wondering why, and I know a lot of guys, because I get the same question, well, if you know the thing, why don't you tell us? It's your job, right? There are some things that there are some points where the league puts their thumb down. Like, the Broncos are pretty good about it. As a team, they're pretty good about it. I've sat on a few things here or there out of respect, at their request, or danced around a few things a couple of times at their request. For specific reasons, to avoid the team getting in trouble for something, or to avoid some information they don't want out just yet that could potentially benefit other teams, that kind of stuff.
6: Yet.
7: So there are things like that I have sat on briefly. But the Broncos are mostly fine. Like they're like, good luck, man. Because the Broncos, I'm not, you know, there's other guys in town that are on like the speed dial, like, hey, we have a press release, and then all of a sudden you see like five people put out the same thing at the same time.
6: Yes.
7: I'm not that dude. Like, if I go get a story, I went and got it. I deliberately don't take those calls. I don't do those emails. Like, I hunt for my food.
6: So you are not on the chain email.
7: I mean, I am, but I don't, if something like that comes to me, I don't even bother putting it out that way. That's not my story. That's a press release. Right. So, cause we're up against it here. I have like 45 seconds left this thing. I'll put it to you this way. Somebody from the Broncos talked to, you know, my boss one time. He's like, there's two kinds of lions out there, right? There's lions at the zoo that are happy just getting fed, and that's most of the Broncos beat. And then there's lions that like to hunt, and that's Ben. And I am definitely that dude. Like, I love to hunt and kill my own story. And, you know, I go from there. So, you know, there's a bit of a, being the broadcast partner, there's a bit of a relationship there that's sort of weird when it comes to that stuff. That's one of the ways that we try to do and abide by all that. We got to hit a break, but we'll be back. Broncos Country Night, back after this.
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15: 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Former South Carolina lawyer Alex Murdaugh is having his murder convictions overturned. In a 5-0 vote, the South Carolina Supreme Court granted him a new trial on Wednesday. The justices said a county clerk improperly influenced the jury in his original trial. Murdaugh was convicted in the killings of his wife and son in 2023. Senator John Hickenlooper is criticizing the Trump administration for what he says is a cost of living emergency fueled by Trump's illegal war with Iran.
16: President Trump admitted he doesn't think about Americans' financial situation. He doesn't think about the financial situation of Americans when making the decisions on war in Iran.
15: Hickenlooper says our nation's priorities are completely backward, that we have money for ballrooms and bombs, but nothing for hardworking Americans. Rockies win their second game in the series against the Pirates 10-4. Next game is tomorrow at 10:30. Our next update at 10 o'clock. I'm Carrie Mack on KOA.
17: This report is sponsored by Lowe's.
18: A couple of earlier issues that were causing some problems have now cleared up. Off Highway Fitzsimmons Parkway at East 17th Place, that earlier crash there has been cleared. No more issues in that area. Sheridan southbound at East at I-76, the right lane was blocked due to an accident there. That is also being cleared. Right now, I-25 in both directions, moving at posted speeds in and out of the downtown area. 6th Avenue in both directions between I-25 and I-70. About an 8-minute commute between those two points. 225 across Aurora and the Spillway, about a 10-minute drive between I-70 and I-25. Fox 31 pinpoint weather tonight, chance of storms and a low of 58. Tomorrow, partly sunny, a high of 88. It's currently 80 in Denver. I'm Jeffrey Dallet on KOA, 850 AM and 94.1 FM.
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26: Welcome back to the Broncos Country Tonight. Benjamin Albright, Nick Ferguson here with you post-Rockies edition. 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All the places that you get your podcast, you can listen to that and get a little hint on how the Broncos schedule, before the schedule comes out, get a little hints on all that stuff. One story I do want to get to here that's a little weird, and maybe you can help me. I don't know how you feel about the Rooney Rule, but Florida Attorney General James Uthmeyer posted his latest letter to the NFL. He didn't include the league's response to his initial letter, and it would probably be helpful for all of us to have that, but Pro Football Talk obtained and reviewed the May 1st letter from NFL General Counsel Ted Ulott to Uthmeyer. It's a 4-page letter. It explains the league's position regarding the manner in which its diversity policies comply with Florida and federal law. And then the letter also clarifies some of the information contained in his initial thing. Simply put, the NFL does not permit the consideration of race, sex, or any other legally protected characteristic in any hiring decisions or employment actions. Now, the Rooney Rule does not compel any hiring or discharge decision, or direct anybody to be discriminated against. It operates solely in the interview process, such that clubs consider a broad set of candidates before making a hiring decision. It does not prevent a club from interviewing any candidate. I don't know where you're at on the Rooney Rule, but I will say this Attorney General of Florida is trying to say that the NFL and the Rooney Rule are racist against white people.
27: That is racist against white people.
26: Which I think is ludicrous, but to each their own, I guess.
27: Well, you know what, man? The conversation of race and how it's used within, you know, our society, political system, in this case, coaching, man, it is definitely crazy. And should people be hired based on their merit? Once upon a time, when Vic Fangio was here, he said that the coaching occupation was based on meritocracy. No, it's not. Let's be totally honest. Not in a lot of cases. It's kind of who you know, or better yet, who knows you. But when you look at the numbers in comparison to minority coaches based on others, that number is not equal. It's not balanced. And college football is even worse. And you go back to like the whole situation, Stephen Ross, Miami Dolphins, Brian Flores, where Flores said that, hey, he was fired because he didn't want Tua Tagovailoa, and they wanted Tua, and then he said that they kind of alleged that they offered him money in exchange of kind of losing games. And to know that those head coaching jobs, man, are very hard to come by. And there's a lot of guys who I know personally who are well within their right and earned the opportunity to be a head coach in this league. Some of those guys never get that opportunity. And it is frustrating for those guys who have been coaching. They've been position coaches on either side of the ball. And the one true way that I know that one is elevated to the position of being a head coach in this league, you have to spend time on the offensive side of the ball.
4: Almost. I'm
27: going to say not almost. For me, that is 99.1%. You have to be on the offensive side of the ball. And oh, by the way, you have to be a quarterback coach, even if you don't call plays, Ben.
4: Well, I mean, you had guys like Jesse Minter, Jeff Hafley, who were defensive guys that got hired this cycle. And certainly,
27: right, but here's the thing. They did. They're not minorities.
4: Oh, gotcha.
27: That's where the conversation is. Yes, those are defensive guys who got jobs, but they're not minorities. And it's really rare that a guy comes up as a position coach, gets to...
4: Well, how many minorities have that? Like almost none. I mean, you're looking at what? Jim Caldwell?
27: Yeah. Not just Caldwell.
4: I mean, Bieniemy spent time on the offensive side of the ball, but he couldn't buy a head coaching job at this point. Pep Hamilton spent time on the offensive side of the ball.
27: Another guy who got the interview but never got the job.
4: Right. Mike McDaniel is actually technically half, is half a minority. I know people roll their eyes on that one. He's technically, his father was black. He's spent time on the offensive side of the ball, if you count that one. I'm just trying to run down the list, though. Byron Leftwich.
27: I mean, see what happened to Leftwich.
4: And where is he now?
27: He's nowhere.
4: he went from Tom Brady's OC to nowhere.
27: It was a travesty. I mean, it was said that he was going to be with the Buffs last season to kind of help them out, maybe as a consultant or quarterback coach.
4: Yeah, he's still listed as an assistant coach there. Is he still with the Buffs?
27: I don't know.
4: Okay, he's still listed as an assistant.
27: I'm thinking he's just there in a consulting capacity. But Byron Leftwich is an excellent example. He's a guy that was on the offensive side of the ball. He played quarterback. He was an offensive coordinator. He was an offensive coordinator for Tom Brady when they beat the brakes off Patrick Mahomes in the Super Bowl. And his lone opportunity came with the team that drafted him in the Jacksonville Jaguars. And the idea was that, well, they wanted him to take, I guess, what was it? The San Francisco 49ers former GM, drawing a blank on
4: his name right now. I am too. Trent Baalke.
27: Yes, wanted to partner those two together, but that's not who Leftwich wanted. The guy he wanted was Wilson, who played safety in the league for Arizona, and he worked in their front office. But they were like, no, either you take Trent Baalke or you don't get this position. After that, it was done. Because here's what happens with minority coaches, and I know this because I've talked to some of them. When you're in a situation, Ben, when you get an opportunity to interview and you decide not to interview, right, they say, well, you know what? You didn't really want the job. So some of those guys never get another opportunity. So for me, when I look at it, there's no way you can say some of the guys who became head coaches was more qualified than a guy like Byron Leftwich, who not only played the game, but he was an OC for a Super Bowl winning team and by far the best quarterback that's ever laced him up in Tom Brady.
4: Yeah, and look, that wasn't Leftwich's only stint as an offensive coordinator. Leftwich was the offensive coordinator under Mike McCoy with Arizona. When McCoy got fired, he and Steve Wilkes took it. He was the offensive coordinator for the Arizona Cardinals. Prior to that, he's the quarterback's coach for the Arizona Cardinals. So it's not like he didn't have experience.
27: So why does he have a job?
4: Well, why doesn't he have a job? That is the question, because you look at his resume. He was an intern in 2016, quarterback's coach in 17 and 18 with Arizona, the interim offensive coordinator in 2018. Then in 2019 through 2022, he's the offensive coordinator of the Bucks. And then nothing until 2025 when he turns up as an assistant coach for the CU Buffs.
27: Look, man, I'm not saying that the league should hire minority coaches just because they're minorities. What I'm saying or suggesting is that this kind of balances the scales with the interview process, because there's a lot of quality minority coaches who normally, or it's been shown that they don't get that opportunity. And we've seen it on this last hiring cycle. Some guys did not even get the interview. And usually that's kind of protocol that through the Rooney Rule, you interview someone who's a minority for the position. And there's certain coaches I know who did not even take those interviews when they were up for head coaching jobs because they felt as though, guess what? They're only interviewing me because they want me to be the token person in this interview process, and I'd rather stay with the team that I'm with opposed to play that little game.
26: There were guys that would do it. There were guys who would be token interviews. Danny Green did it. Art Schell did it. Where they knew they weren't getting jobs, but they would go get the free steak, take the free flight, the free steak dinner to be the token interview, and that's it. On the other hand, the Rooney Rule has helped. I mean, Vance Joseph basically got the job because of a Rooney Rule interview.
27: Because here's the thing, man. The reason why, because when you're a head coach, those interviews don't come around that often for minority coaches. So this is why you can't turn it down. You might know that it's a frivolous, you know, kind of makeshift interview, but you go through the process. So later on in that next cycle, when it comes around, someone can say, well, he's already interviewed. Now, that sounds good, but it hurts you because think about Eric Bieniemy.
26: Right.
27: He's been interviewing so much. It's been said, well, he hasn't gotten a job, so he must get an interview.
26: Well, I will say this. I talked to people that were in the room for one of his interviews, and it was a disaster. That doesn't mean all of them were, but I know one of his interviews was an absolute disaster.
27: Okay, but someone would take that narrative
26: and apply it to the whole. I can't speak for his other interviews. I can only speak to one of his earliest interviews for a head coaching job. I think it was his first one. It may have been a second. And it was an abject disaster. I mean, like, having the person describe what went on in that interview, I understood where they were coming from. He was not prepared. That doesn't mean he's not prepared now. So, but you need those practice interviews anyway, right?
27: That's the whole, like, practice.
26: Right.
27: It's not a game, but practice. But here's the thing, right? You need someone to groom you for that process. Because when you go in with the owner for the first time, you have no idea what they want to know. You may think, you know, they want to know the X's and O's. You come in there with a pamphlet. You got a PowerPoint. Mm-hmm. You want a breakdown film. They don't know what the hell you're talking about.
26: Right.
27: So they may say, well, that's a bad interview because your personality.
26: Well, and that's the other part. Like, some of these guys, most of these owners come from the finance world, and they have a certain demeanor and they have a certain, you know, vernacular about them.
27: It's business decor.
26: Right.
27: But we're talking damn football.
26: We're talking football. That's the thing. And so there are guys, like, for instance, and I'm going to use a white guy here as an example to make the point. Bruce Arians couldn't buy a head coaching job because he was a gruff dude.
27: Yes.
26: Right?
27: Told you how it was.
26: I love Bruce. His son Jake's a good friend of mine. That's an example, using a white guy example real quick, of a guy who just didn't connect with owners because he's just a gruff, tell you how it is dude. He doesn't come from that schmoozy world. Vic Fangio was sort of the same way. The crusty, you know, guy.
27: They're football guys.
26: That's what they are. But, you know, I mean, for better or worse, now Arians had multiple successful stints. Vic Fangio's maybe wasn't as successful as a coach, but you get the idea. And so I think that's a part of it. I think that there's the Rooney Rule, allow guys to sit in front of and get some of this experience. I mean, I think it's a good thing because it doesn't dictate hiring. You don't have to hire somebody off that, but you do have to interview two people from outside your organization that happen to be minorities.
27: Here's what I think, man. It's not always bias based on race as it often comes up. I think that there's an overall bias, period. Mm-hmm. You have ageism now playing a role. You see a lot of teams going for coordinators and coaches that are these young upstarts because they figure, okay, well, we need to get a young guy to be able to interact and have a decent conversation with our quarterback. So they look for a lot of those guys because look on this past hiring cycle. Let's not even look at color. Let's not even look at race.
26: Right.
27: Let's just look at the age of the individuals who were hired.
26: Right.
27: So we see a lot of well-experienced coaches who've coached multiple years in this league. They're shut out because we're not just talking, you know, kind of a race thing. There's an age crisis, too.
26: Yeah. Everybody wants the young guy because they think that's sexy or whatever, when in reality, sometimes that's not necessarily the...
27: We've seen it.
26: Right. Not necessarily the way to go. In the last couple of minority hirings were Aaron Glenn on the defense.
27: Yep.
26: Robert Saleh on the defense. Kind of interesting to note that.
27: See, it's funny that you tossed out Robert and AG, and then after that, he just went,
26: ew. Yeah, yeah.
27: That was it.
26: Yep. I mean, I'm not like, you know, I'm just pointing that out. I don't know. I think this is silly, and I don't know what this Florida attorney general is up to, but I thought it was silly. Our old friend Tim Patrick is signing with the New York Jets. Darren Mooji, obviously very familiar with him, the general manager of the Jets. Last season, Patrick was with the Jacksonville Jaguars, caught 15 passes, 187 yards, 3 touchdowns. Of course, everybody knows he spent 6 seasons with the Broncos before moving on to Jacksonville. Only saw action in 4 of those years because of the torn ACL, the torn Achilles, forced him to miss 22 and 23, played for Detroit in 2024. You know, Tim Patrick wasn't the biggest stat compiler, but was a great third down guy for the Broncos, real reliable target. And I think that that's what they're trying to do, is get a veteran in the room that's got Omar Cooper, who they just added. They got Garrett Wilson, Adonai Mitchell, Isaiah Williams, Arian Smith, Herb Charles. They drafted Kenyon Sadiq as kind of that hybrid tight end receiver. I think they just wanted a savvy, experienced veteran in the room. And Darren Mooji, very familiar with Tim Patrick.
27: Well, this is Darren Mooji move. And this is him telling AJ, look, man, last year, you know, and the years before, we've had younger, you know, other wide receivers here, some veteran wide receivers. Here's a guy that I know. He's grinded. He's had a tough career. He fought and clawed to stay in his way, get his way in the league. That's something I believe that AG can definitely respect, with AG being a Parcells guy like myself. And I love everything about Timmy Patrick, man. He doesn't play the radio. And what I mean by that is he's going to play, you know, from whistle to whistle. He's a tough player. And I remember when Timmy went down with his injury, man, it was so deflating. Because I wanted him to have such a great season. But I go to a couple of years before when the Broncos had a joint practice with the San Francisco 49ers. On the first day, and I knew what the 49ers were going to do because I've been there. I knew the type of practice, the energy, the juice they were going to bring, and that they did. And it seemed as though everyone on the Broncos team was smacked in the face except for one person, Tim Patrick.
26: I agree. Yep.
27: So that's what they're trying to bring. They're trying to bring that grit and grind to the New York City.
26: And somebody that's been around the league and can impart to these younger guys the work ethic you need to stay in this league. You know, to me, yeah, that San Francisco practice is exactly, I think, you remember when the joint practice when they came here, that was exactly the epitome of Tim Patrick. He's got his helmet off. He's yelling at guys. He's getting in there, you know what?
27: Yeah.
26: Because they loafed through a practice, basically, and got their asses handed to them by the Niners.
27: Yeah, exactly.
26: And Tim was like, no, we aren't having this tomorrow. So he was the only one with fire there. And then the next day, they came out fired up. But that first day was pretty embarrassing. That was back when Manuel Sanders was still here.
27: Remember what else happened that day?
26: Nick Mullins was in that practice. Yeah.
27: Yes.
26: Yeah.
27: I don't know. Altercation between.
26: I do remember that. That was actually caught on video by a fan was recording up there on the hill.
27: You need some of that, man. Interesting about it. Another New York team is trying to, well, I don't know if they're going to do it or not, but Odell Beckham Jr. is trying to do the same thing.
26: Yeah.
27: Trying to link back up with Harbaugh and the New York Giants and provide some of that veteran leadership. And I have to tell you, man, it is so vital, so important that you have a veteran guy who's been through it. And you know what? You may not expect that much from a production standpoint from that particular player on the field, but they can do wonders inside a locker room, especially for a team like the Jets that are trying to turn things around, man. So I'm looking forward to seeing, you know, Tim Patrick play against his old team. So that's going to be interesting as the New York Jets are set to take on the Denver Broncos in the 2026 season.
26: Real quick here, you got about a minute and a half left in this segment. New Bengals defensive tackle Dexter Lawrence wanted number 97 from Shamar Stewart, who wore it last year as a rookie, and he has got it. Stewart told reporters this week he surrendered it for an undisclosed fee, saying, man, he earned that, so that's his number. Dex came to me and was like, what you want for the number? I told him a reasonable number. He was like, okay. Anybody ever approached Nick Ferguson about selling him that jersey number?
27: Hell no. Nah. Hell no. Nah. No. I mean, at that time, no one expected to come and even ask me for it.
26: No.
27: So, no.
26: Oh, okay.
27: I
26: was going to
27: give it up anyway.
26: You weren't giving it up? Okay. No. I was curious. Like, what would have been the price point if somebody wanted that number?
27: An undisclosed amount.
26: Okay. I was just curious. Whatever sport it was and wearing whatever, I never cared. I did not care what number I wore. It did not matter to me in the least. And so, like, if somebody wanted that, I'd name your price. Here you go.
27: If someone's willing to give you
26: money
27: for it, undisclosed.
26: Yeah, fair enough.
27: Well, paper bag.
4: put it, put the cash in the bag. Yes. We don't have, you know, Uncle Sam doesn't have to count this, that kind of stuff. Yeah, no, I never cared about it, but some people definitely care about it. And so that's one of those things, like I always want to ask, what was your price point for a jersey thing? Appreciate you guys being along for the ride. Big Rockies win against the Pirates today. Tomorrow, we've got the schedule show. You want to cut it, start at KOA like 5 o'clock, I think, for that. Look forward to seeing y'all there. Broncos Country Night.
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13: KOA News Time, 10 o'clock. I'm Carrie Mack. The crew of Frontier Flight 4345 from Denver to Los Angeles had to stop the plane at near takeoff speed when it hit someone on the runway.
15: Just seconds from takeoff.
16: Frontier 4345, we're stopping on the runway. We just hit somebody. We have an engine fire.
15: 41-year-old Michael Mott was struck by and taken into the Airbus A321's engine. Denver Chief Medical Examiner Dr. Sterling McLaren.
18: The manner of death is suicide.
15: Mott scaled an 8-foot barbed wire-topped fence in 15 seconds and reached the runway 650 feet away within 2 minutes.
28: Even if the fence was taller, we believe a motivated individual could find a way to penetrate it.
15: Denver International Airport CEO Phil Washington says the airport has received multiple perfect scores on FAA safety inspections, including its 36 miles of fence. Reporting from Denver International Airport, Keenan Dixon, KOA News.
13: The 2026 legislative session in Colorado is officially over, and this also marks the final session of Governor Jared Polis's term. Polis says during the session, lawmakers tackled some of the most pressing challenges facing our state. New laws passed this year include the Home Act, a ban on puppy mills, and expanded access to solar panels to help more Coloradans save money on energy costs. The top two Democratic leaders in the House will not be returning to the chamber due to their term limits. And we haven't seen much in the way of severe weather just yet across the Front Range, but it's definitely going to happen at some point, at least according to National Weather Service meteorologist Dave Bargenbrook.
29: We do typically see thunderstorms on any given day during the course of the summer. We have more days with thunderstorms than we do without thunderstorms. That is for sure.
13: He says our very first real shot at seeing some rough weather looks to be this Saturday. Avalanche winning game 5 of the playoffs against the Wild 4-3. Rockies win against the Pirates. Our next update at 10:30. I'm Carrie Mack on KOA.
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32: In the Pittsburgh bullpen, after Keller had been perfect through the first four, he's thrown 20 pitches in this inning, allowing the three runs. 2-2 is well hit to right, high and deep, and out of here. Touch 'em all time, Mickey Moniak. A three-run shot, and the Rockies have scored six. Chase Dolander will pitch tomorrow. Ground ball right back to Brennan. He'll flip it to TJ Rumfield, and that's the ball game. The Rockies And a tough stretch here in Pittsburgh as they roll tonight on Mickey Moniak's birthday.
2: 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Rockies getting the win 10-4 tonight.
3: I just screwed that up. That's on me.
2: Zach was looking at me. I'm like, what do we, what did
3: I? No, I just did a poor job signaling you.
2: Oh, you're all good, man. Don't worry about it. Rocky, what a difference a day makes. Not going against Paul Skeens, the Rockies. Rockies get 10 runs, 10-4 over the Pirates. Mickey Moniak, 3 hits and 5 at bats, 5 RBIs and a home run. Rumfeld also had a home run in that one. Basically, almost everybody from the Rockies got hits. Julian Castro didn't, Freeman didn't, and Sullivan didn't. Other than that, everybody got a hit for the Rockies. Moniak had a double, a triple, a home run. Did he hit a single? Nope, just double, triple home run. He got the easy parts, but couldn't get the cycle. He was a single away from getting the cycle.
4: Well, I'll say this, man. I mean, for 4 innings, the Rockies were shut out.
2: Mm-hmm.
4: And then all of a sudden, the bats came alive. And I don't know what was said, what was done, but it was amazing to see a fifth inning where you had 4 singles, 1 double. And it seemed as though, like, Keller... For the Pirates, he was perfect up to that point. And I don't know if there was something that they saw in the dugout that allowed the guys at the plate to catch up to some of the balls that he was throwing. Mm-hmm. I don't know what it was, but it was just kind of this avalanche or tsunami effect. And you got to think, if you're a Keller, you're like, man, how could this happen?
2: Well,
4: I'm doing so well, and then all of a sudden things just fall apart.
2: The second time through the rotation, and they certainly got the better of it. The Rockies certainly did. 10-4, the final on that one. Quintana, 4 innings, 3 runs, 2 of those earned. Sensatella, 3 innings, 1 run, 1 earned. And Hill and Bernardino, an inning apiece, no runs, no earned there. Not exactly a high strikeout day for Rockies pitchers. Only got 5 strikeouts between them, but enough, and they only allowing 4 runs to get the victory. Rockies moved to 17-26 on the season. Like I said, it's a good day for the bats to wake up. You said they have it in the 4th inning. I guess they listened to Peter Frampton then because they came alive.
4: Yeah, they did. Here's an interesting thing. And I know yesterday when we were talking about the first game against the Pirates, we talked about how the pitching was there, but the bats were not. But would you like to know that The Rockies have 7 5-plus run innings this season. And I think they may be tied for second or first. That's ridiculous. So that tells you that they can go on the run.
2: They are capable of an explosion.
4: Yes. But you would like to see that more often than not, you know, when it comes to the best. But it should be reassuring, I'm sure, for the guys in the clubhouse. They'll celebrate this one, not like it's a World Series, but at the same time, you're down 3-0. And you're thinking, okay, well, everything is about to collapse. And then you just have this monster fifth inning, and then you add 3 runs later on. That tells you what the team is capable of. If they continue to have a lot of confidence in themselves, then maybe they don't get to 82. Maybe they get to 72.
2: Maybe that'll get a steak dinner for one Benjamin Albright.
4: Is that a steak dinner for you?
2: Grant Smith? Yeah, he's got to get to 81.
4: Really?
2: Mm-hmm.
4: It's hard for me to make wagers on things I can't really impact myself.
2: Okay.
4: That's why I don't gamble.
2: Plus, you're not allowed to bet on yourself.
4: Well, no.
2: I'm just saying.
4: That too.
2: You probably should clarify that.
4: Yeah, that too, I can't do it, but I want to be able to impact the game.
2: Yeah.
4: Right?
2: You want to have some impact on something.
4: Yes, I want to have skin in the game. So right. I said, you know what?
2: I think the money is the skin in the game.
4: No, it's not. Not the skin in the game for me. Right? Not for me, but man, great job for the Rockies, 10-4. They got another game against the Pirates. So let's see how that one works out. Maybe they can steal another win. And this would be maybe their 3rd series this year that, if I'm not mistaken, that the Rockies would have won.
2: Just keep chipping away, man. We'll see. A team that needs an offensive explosion, the Colorado Avalanche, 17:35 to go in the third there. The Wild are up 3-1. You got, two goals from Foligno, one from Johansson for the Wild, and then Kelly has the only goal for the Avs so far. Not looking great, for the Avs right now. They are, they're struggling here at home in Ball Arena in front of a packed house.
4: Well, this is supposed to be, the closeout game, right?
2: If I'm not mistaken. Colorado's up 3-1, so this could have been a closeout game. You close it out on your home ice, but right now the Wild have a pretty good fight in this one. Looks like as of this point, looks like they're going to take it.
4: Nah, see, here's what they're doing. They're playing possum. See, they want to win on your opponent's floor. It's great to win on your floor, but to win on the opponent's floor, even better.
2: Oh, I think you want to win it at home in front of your fans.
4: Yeah.
2: That's celebration.
4: That's ideal, right? I mean, we've seen teams do that before. But when you went on another team's floor and they had to sit there and watch it, oh, man.
2: Especially if you hate them.
4: Yes.
2: Yeah, it's, okay.
4: And then they got to drive home knowing as though they just watched you.
2: There's a little bit. I'm here for the petty. I'm here for the petty on that. 56690, the text line. We got the NFL schedule release tomorrow. We'll get into more of that a little bit later on in the program. I promise you want to stick around if you wanted a couple of nuggets. I'll sprinkle a couple of nuggets in there. I'm not allowed to actually say.
4: Well, will those nuggets have some sauce?
2: Specific things, but what kind of dipping sauce would you like, Nick Ferguson? If you say anything other than hot mustard, there's something wrong with you.
4: I don't need not hot mustard.
2: Hot mustard or honey mustard?
5: Hot mustard?
2: Yeah, if you ever had nuggets from McDonald's, you get the hot mustard.
4: Wait. I thought it was just regular mustard.
2: No, honey mustard.
4: Dijon, right?
2: No, honey mustard.
4: And honey mustard.
5: Yeah.
4: What the hell is hot mustard?
5: No, hot honey, hot mustard, I don't know, though.
2: You've never had McDonald's hot mustard?
5: No, I got to be honest. I haven't. This is news to me.
2: Not that I don't eat McDonald's anymore because, been on a health kick for a while. But if you get McNuggets from McDonald's,
4: hot mustard. It says that right on the label. Hot mustard.
2: Yes, this is hot mustard. I have some.
4: I've never heard that before.
2: I bring you some hot mustard tomorrow, and you can get nuggets from wherever. Maybe you get a Dino Nuggets at the house, and you can dunk it in the hot mustard.
4: See, he's talking like he getting regular mustard, putting Tabasco sauce in it.
2: No, it's not like that. It's more like it's kind of like mustard with vinegar, sort of. It's probably the best way to
4: see.
5: Spiciest of the ingredients.
4: Yes. Well, mustard already has vinegar in it already.
2: I'm just saying there's an emphasis on if you've never had hot mustard, don't knock it till you try it. That's all I'll say.
4: I've never even heard of it.
2: Well, now you have. But I can't believe you've never heard of hot mustard.
4: Just because,
2: what do you dunk your nuggets in?
4: Well, I mean, normal people dump them in like ketchup.
2: And just ketchup? That's it?
4: I mean, yeah.
2: That's the weakest of the condiments.
5: Well,
2: honey mustard is the weakest of the condiments. Yeah, honey mustard is a staple. Hot mustard, barbecue sauce if you're feeling froggy.
4: Well, I mean, what about combination of mustard, mayo, and barbecue sauce?
2: No.
4: Yes.
2: Oh.
5: That's too much for me. I do like a ketchup mustard mix. See, I like there's always a good house sauce. Like, I think Culver's has a good one, right? People like the Culver's sauce, like the Chick-fil-A sauce is good.
2: I'm not doing the mayonnaise. Like, I'm not doing the mayonnaise and the sauce. Mayonnaise is gross. It's gross. Mayonnaise people are gross.
4: Mayo's not bad. It's not bad. Like, especially when you add it with
2: something else. How are you the mayo guy? You know what we're doing? We're defying racial stereotypes right now. You're the mayo guy, and I'm the anti-mayo guy.
4: Wait a minute. Hold on.
2: This is what this show does. It breaks down racial barriers on this show.
4: I didn't know mayo was a racial thing.
2: Ferg's coming in bumping Journey, and I'm over here listening to Twisted on the way in.
4: Okay, enlighten me. When did mayo become one of those racial staples?
2: If we were talking
4: hot sauce and Tabasco sauce, yeah, I get it. But mayo, everyone loves mayo.
2: It's frequently used as a metaphor for whiteness.
4: Come on. No.
2: I'm telling you. It's been around. I mean, it's a joke, but it's been around for a long time.
4: Mayo.
5: It's a very Midwestern ingredient. I think that helps. I think the fact it's super white, I think that probably helps.
2: Did you ever watch Undercover Brother?
4: Remember that? I've seen it once.
2: You gotta go back and watch it because that whole movie's got, I mean, even Chappelle clowns on the mayo.
4: Mayo.
2: In that movie. Yeah.
4: Wow. Like, you can't have a good burger without mayo.
2: You can. You absolutely can. Every burger I've ever had has not had mayo on it.
5: Every bad burger I've had had mayo on it.
2: Yeah, fair. I wouldn't know because I didn't eat it because it had mayo on it.
4: Wait. You've eaten a McDonald's burger before or a Big Mac from Burger King at one point.
2: I don't have mayo on that. If I order fast food, I'm going to special order it so I know it's made just for me.
4: No mayo on burgers.
2: Dude, yeah. I usually order them plain just because I'll put my own condiment on there because I want that thing. I don't want that thing to have been sitting in the hopper forever.
4: You guys looking at me like I'm the dude. Like I don't fit the racial description.
2: I'm just saying, man. We're breaking down racial stereotypes on this show. This is what we do. We're in a kumbaya moment here.
4: So if a cop ever pulled me over
2: right.
4: and he asked for my license and registration, should I say after I give it to him, yo, I eat mayo?
2: I mean, you should have a jar of mayonnaise sitting with you to tip the cop off.
4: Just give me some mayo.
2: And when you eat it, you got to be like, spicy.
4: Yo. Oh, man. I got to call my black friends and ask them about this, man.
2: I'm dead serious. You got to do it. Put it in the group chat right now.
4: I would say, am I out of pocket by eating mayo? You know what? Hold on, man.
2: Put it in the group. I'm telling you. Because we'll come back. Like, when we hit the break, we'll get the results.
4: I'm
2: going to
4: do that right now.
2: Put that in. Because I'm just saying, am I weird, Zach? I mean, you're...

0: is the irrational fear of mayonnaise. And then, yeah, what culture eats the most mayonnaise? I know this one.
1: Nebraskan.
0: No. Worldwide.
1: I know.
2: But Europeans?
0: Russians. Russians love them some mustard. I mean, some mayonnaise.
2: Really? Okay. Hold on now. When I was in Canada, right, they would put, like, gravy on...
3: the poutine?
2: Yes, yeah. On their fries, but they would also put mayo on their fries, too.
0: Yeah, the Canadians and the Russians are the big mayonnaise eaters.
1: And ethnically, those are some very, very pasty nations.
0: I'm just saying. Those are some very pale men. Just going to leave it at that. The 719 text in, it says, hot mustard, also known as Chinese mustard, is made with mustard flour.
2: Hold on, man. We went from hot mustard to now it's Chinese mustard?
0: That's what he's... I'm just reading his text. He says, hot mustard, also known as Chinese mustard, is made with mustard flour. Basically, the mustard leaves are dried and ground, and vinegar. Mustard leaves are already spicy. That's from the 719. Now the more you know.
2: I've heard of Nashville hot chicken.
0: Well, that's totally different. Like hot honey and Nashville hot chicken, that's like different. I'm talking about hot mustard. How do you guys not know about hot mustard? Because that's what I dunk my fries in at McDonald's, too.
2: Well, I don't eat at McDonald's.
0: Okay, well, fair. I don't eat at McDonald's anymore.
2: Yes.
0: I've been on health kick. Like, I don't really eat there anymore.
2: When I did eat at McDonald's, I don't remember that being a nugget selection. Hell, not even at Chick-fil-A, they don't have that as an option.
0: They don't have hot mustard Chick-fil-A. They have honey mustard, but their honey mustard is weird. You know, like there's some honey mustards that, like, you know, like Chick-fil-A's honey mustard is weird.
1: Chick-fil-A is also weird. So it does have some extra, like, tang to it or something, but I like it. Like, there's some extra mustardiness to it.
0: So hot mustard is, like, even tangier than Chick-fil-A. It's got, you know, as far as that goes, like, just to kind of give you an example. But the problem with Chick-fil-A is those little half condiment trays they have. Because you need like 15 honey mustards in order to like, you know, eat 6 nuggets. And they're like, I'm like, keep putting the condiments in the bag. How many honey mustards do you want? All of them. It's like when Ron Swanson goes into that restaurant and says, I want you to cook up all the bacon in the back and bring it out on a tray. And he's like, I'm not being hyperbolic. I want you to cook every, yeah, I want you to put every packet in the bag because these little half trays are not doing me any good. They're just trying to save money on all that. 303, Ben, the Avs have been playing possum when they failed to advance past the second round of the playoffs. 6 of the 7 seasons coming into this year. I did not know that. Is that correct?
1: It is. The only time they made it past the second round, they won the whole thing. So, good omen.
0: Okay. All right. Interesting.
1: Now, assuming they can close out the series, which tonight it's been disappointing.
0: Tonight does not look like... What are we watching right now, by the way? The TV puts on like a... is it QVC?
2: It's a home shopping network.
0: What happened? Like all of a sudden, I'm watching QVC. Some lady selling me bedazzled embroidered jeans. And I'm like, what happened to the game?
2: Say, no, we don't need home shopping network.
0: So this screen, I put this screen on. This screen is tied to whatever he's watching back there.
2: Yes.
0: Yeah, what were you doing?
2: What are you doing?
0: Jeweled jeans, dude.
1: I pressed channel down one too many times, and it went by 138 to 137.
2: I mean, it seemed like Zach was trying to buy maybe a late discounted Mother's Day gift.
0: Something. Those were some mom jeans with some weird embroidery on them.
1: I was going to see, you know, if I could calculate the cost of 2 steak dinners and then go, hey, instead of these 2 steak dinners, Ben, will you buy me these sick diamond encrusted jeans?
0: You know what? It's a deal. I'll do that for you, Zach. For you. I'll go above and beyond.
1: It ran too short. The jeans were too cheap. So I need to find a nicer option.
0: Oh, okay. I was going to say, I would make that happen just for you. We got to hit a break, Broncos country. Tonight we got an NFL 6-pack. When we come back.
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13: KOA News Time, 10:30. 21 employees out of work following the second suspicious fire this week at Hideaway Bar and Grill in Castle Rock. Owner Bob Stroh says his biggest concern is his staff.
14: They know how much blood and sweat we put into this place, and they do the same. They're here for me. They'll do anything we need. I know it's mushy, but it strengthens my will to get this place going again.
13: The first fire broke out Tuesday morning, damaging the back of the building and forcing the restaurant to close temporarily. President Trump is currently in Beijing to meet with Chinese President Xi Jinping. CEOs from Meta, Apple, and Visa, among others, are also on the trip. Avalanche winning Game 5 of the playoffs against the Wild 4-3. Rockies, another win against the Pirates today. Their final game in the series is tomorrow morning at 10:35. You can catch all of our coverage right here on KOA. Our next update at 11 o'clock. I'm Carrie Mack on KOA.
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18: Welcome back to it, Broncos Country Tonight. Benjamin Albright, Nick Ferguson, Zach Seeger. So the polling results are split so far. There is certainly...
11: Demographic.
12: Certainly is not as split along racial lines as the washcloth was, but we're going to figure this Mayo thing out. We'll get definitive results in tomorrow during the schedule show. His coworker ordered double Mayo?
11: Yes. My own boy said, my former roommate, college roommate said he's got a coworker who orders double Mayo.
12: And I was like,
11: every single time.
12: I almost threw up in my mouth, dude.
14: That's gross, man.
12: That's what I'm saying. Like, have you never seen the movie Undercover? Go watch that movie tonight, Undercover Brother.
11: I have to go back and watch it. I missed that part.
12: Yeah. That was like a thing. Because when Eddie Griffin, when he gets with Denise Richards or whatever, yes. and like become, you know, the white she devil or whatever, and, like, yes. and then all of a sudden he starts walking around with like this latte and eating sandwiches with just like mayo. It's so gross. Chappelle's like clown man or whatever.
11: Yeah, I gotta go back and watch it.
12: Okay. And that's it. Let's get the NFL six pack.
10: It's time for the NFL six pack.
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14: In NFL.com's rankings of the most vulnerable reigning division champions, vulnerable in terms of chances of repeating, the Broncos rank fourth. In order, the teams more vulnerable than the Broncos are the Steelers, Panthers, and Bears. Steelers being the most vulnerable, followed by the Panthers and then the Bears. While the teams in more secure standing than the Broncos, according to NFL.com, are the Seahawks, ranking fifth, the Patriots ranking sixth, the Eagles ranking seventh, and the Jags ranking eighth. Again, this is like how much danger you're in, so you want to rank lower. What do you make of those rankings, and where do you think the Broncos belong?
12: Okay, wait, they rank the Panthers less vulnerable than the Broncos?
14: More vulnerable. I that's a typo on the
12: I was like, so the order, Panthers would be the most vulnerable one to me.
14: Yeah, the top eight is, so in order, they have the Steelers the most vulnerable, mm-hmm. followed by the Panthers, then yeah. the Bears, then the Broncos, then the Seahawks, then the Patriots, then the Eagles, then the Jags.
12: I would have the Patriots a little bit lower. I mean, Buffalo, you know, that's some tough competition there.
14: Agreed.
12: Otherwise, fair. You know, I have some minor quibbles, but the Bills, I think, are a bigger threat to the Patriots than what they're making out here.
11: See, for me, the first thing I look at is offensive lines. And some of these teams that are listed on here, they have very bad offensive lines.
12: Their offensive lines are offensive.
11: Yes, offensive. Exactly. They should throw multiple fines, and they should be fined from a monetary standpoint, as bad as they are and as poorly as they're ranked. So they can take this and shove this list. How about that?
14: My biggest takeaway from this list was I think there's no clear, like, dominant reigning division champion right now. You know, like, the Seahawks are maybe the closest thing to that team, but they're in a division with the Rams and the Niners. Like, they're going to have real competition for that divisional crown. You know, the Jags they have is the most secure team here. I wouldn't be surprised in the least if the Texans won that division. You know, if the Colts refined what they did last year in the front half of the season, they could maybe even challenge for it. The Eagles, they have as the second most secure team here, and you know, the Commanders could easily bounce back. We talked about last night how good the Cowboys are maybe starting to look. I just think it's wide open right now, and that makes it an exciting time to be an NFL fan. The slate of international NFL games has been announced for this season. It features a record-setting 9 games being played over borders, I guess, because some of them aren't overseas, technically.
12: Internationally,
14: yes. Most games internationally. Which NFL games are you most, international games, that is, are you most excited for? And how many international games is too many for you? At what point do we go over that cliff of having too many on the slate? I have it written out for you there, but the slate, as announced, we have in week one, the 49ers and the Rams playing in Melbourne. In week three, we have the Ravens and Cowboys in Rio. Week four features the Colts and Commanders in London. Week five is the Eagles and Jags in London. Week six has the Texans and Jags in London. Week seven has the Steelers and Saints in Paris. I believe that's going to be the first ever French game. Mm-hmm. Week nine has the Bengals and Falcons in Madrid, as we discussed last night. Week 10 is the Pats and Lions in Munich. And week 11 is the 49ers and Vikings in Mexico City.
12: I think the interesting one for me is the Australian game, the Niners-Rams. I think that's just going to be a good game. I also kind of
0: you know, I mean, as far as locations, I guess I want to see the Paris game, Madrid game, you know, because the Bengals-Falcons thing is kind of interesting in that regard. The Niners-Vikings in Mexico City, the opponent was going to be the Broncos. It was going to be Niners versus Broncos in Mexico City, and the Niners vetoed that because they did not want a team that was used to playing at elevation having an advantage when they go play at the elevation of Mexico City, which is actually even higher than Denver. So they went and got a sea-level team, or close to a sea-level team, in the Minnesota Vikings. So, you know, of interest, I guess, that the Niners play in two different overseas games is kind of interesting to me. Obviously, the Jags play twice in London, but the Niners having two different countries that they're playing, three different countries they're playing in this year total is interesting.
11: Man, if I'm the 49ers, I am pissed at someone because, look, you got two international games. Man, that's a monster there. But if there was a game that I was intrigued to see, it is definitely the 49ers-Rams. Sean McVay, Kyle Shanahan, the genius that they have, how the 49ers are going to bounce back with no Robert Saleh. Oh, man. So that's the game week one I want to see.
0: By the way, this is the NFL six-pack, but we're going to take a shot here in the middle of it as the Colorado Avalanche have tied it up.
14: They scored two goals. There's a minute and a half left in the game. They scored two goals in about 2 minutes, 12 seconds. They scored one at 16:25.
0: Playing possum.
14: They scored one at 16:25, one at 18:37, and tied it up at three. We might be going overtime here, folks.
0: Was it Nick? Were you the one that said they were playing
11: possum? That's the one I said they were playing possum.
0: There it is. All right. Berg knows hockey. Ben doesn't.
17: Three.
0: Guy's got 13 consonants in his last name and no vowels.
14: Ferg knowing hockey and Ben not would also be breaking some stereotypes.
0: We're breaking down racial lines.
11: Wow. And then if you add the music I listen to coming in following KOA Sports, I'm sure Dave Logan would say the same thing.
0: Rick, he's coming in bumping Journey, and I've got Twista going on for Kanye.
14: In more schedule news, the NFL has announced that the Rams will be hosting the Packers in the NFL's inaugural Thanksgiving Eve game. How excited for that matchup are you? And what do the both of you think of a game on Thanksgiving Eve or a Wednesday just in general?
0: I really hope those teams have bye week before that because that is insane amount of turnaround time for that. And really, what are we doing here?
14: Has to be a bye or a Thursday night football game.
0: Yeah, like what are we doing here? This is a little weird. You know, trying to maximize every night of the week as far as that goes. I mean, the Broncos are going to play on Black Friday this year. So, you know, this is one of those things where... And there's one for you. This is one of those things that I don't, you know, I mean, I get it. They're trying to maximize every minute with the NFL, and it's the only thing and all that. But end of the day, man, I don't know. They better have a Thursday night game before this or a bye week.
11: Look, man, I love football just as much as everyone, and I always look for the build-up to the Thanksgiving game. But Thanksgiving Eve, man, come on, dog. What are we doing? I mean, we know exactly what this is. We know, you know, the NFL is a big dog in professional sports. They try to lock down everything. But at least, I mean, hell, they say when God created the earth, even he rests on the seventh day. Like, come on, man.
0: If either of those two teams are playing on Sunday and then flipping it around, the way, there's no way. There's just no way. The league can't talk about safety and then have that.
14: And it's an underrated part of the product, I think, that the ritualism of it, of it's Sundays and Mondays, and then they made it Thursdays, and we, you know, adjusted to that. But there's the reason the NFL and college football is king is there's like these set days you come to expect it on. The weekends are ruled by football. Thursday and Monday, it pops up too, of course. I think they're going to start to water down their great product, and I think at a point they're going to find diminishing returns.
0: Agreed.
17: Four.
14: The Miami Dolphins and star running back Devon Achane, one of the few players that was reportedly off limits as they tore things down this offseason, have agreed to a four-year extension worth $64 million. What do you make of this contract for both sides? And do you think Achane will actually play out the entirety of that four-year deal in Miami?
0: Achane? I thought Homelander killed him. Oh, it's A-Train, I'm being told. I'm sorry, it's A-Train. I talked to somebody about this contract, and I will say a lot of this is funny money. Those numbers seem eye-popping, but the reality is a lot of this contract is funny money. It's not actually going to come out to be in like that at the end of the day. It's just the way that it's structured. The guaranteed money is all he's going to get out of that thing, and it's not, you know, 4x64 in reality. It's a two-year deal. I don't know. It seems like an obscene amount to pay a running back on its face. But I talked to somebody today. When the real numbers come out that aren't the funny money numbers, this will seem a lot more manageable.
11: I'm just going to be upfront and said no. I mean, he's not. He will kind of get through maybe the first year of this deal and maybe a portion of the second half. But then conversation will start to talk about, okay, how can we dump him off on someone else? Because that would tell you not how bad A-Chain is, but the Dolphins themselves and their struggles, knowing as though you're in a division like with Josh Allen, right? That's going to make it really difficult. And if the Jets can muster any type of competitive juices, that's going to make things worse.
14: I fully agree. Holding on to A-Chain makes sense now when you've got to sell your fan base on something. You've got to have something to put on the game day programs and the season ticket packages and whatnot. So I get having A-Chain now, but I think as they get further into this rebuild, they maybe won't want to have all that money tied up in a running back. But I wouldn't mind. I think it's a deal for the Dolphins if a lot of that's funny money. I wouldn't mind him on the $64 million over four. That would place him just barely ahead of the...
0: for running back.
14: It's $1 million more than Henry signed at 30 years old 2 years ago.
0: A-Chain isn't Derrick Henry.
14: I don't think he's too far off a 30-year-old Derrick Henry. It's a good bit under where Christian McCaffrey and Saquon Barkley also signed, and that's not even adjusting for inflation. It's more, you know, it's just, what, $1.5 million a year more than Kenneth Walker III. I think he's considerably better than Kenneth Walker. I wouldn't mind that deal too much at all.
0: That's ridiculous.
14: Put some respect on A-Chain's name. He's a top seven, eight back.
11: I can't put respect. I can put some spec on it, but not respect.
0: Yeah, how did you see what he looks like in the, well, would have been Nate Hackett offense. Now it's whatever, but.
14: Okay. Well, Nate Hackett, I'm not associating myself with what Nate Hackett makes him look like.
0: Yeah, he was under the Mike McDaniel offense. Now it's going to be interesting to see, you know, how that looks.
17: Five.
14: Giants star pass rusher Brian Burns told the media that he's embracing more of a leadership role on the defense following the team's Dexter Lawrence trade. How well do you think the Giants are going to be able to manage the loss of Lawrence on defense?
0: Pretty good. They already signed Dalvin Tomlinson and Shelby Harris. I think they're going to be fine. You know, they've got a ton of guys that are versatile in terms of the edge or inside at the linebackers. They've got some big bodies on the defensive line. The Giants are going to be absolutely fine.
11: See, I think this is one of those situations where you're going to use a platoon to kind of make up for the production of one guy, and we're going to see. All season long, comparing what the interior sack total is for the Giants themselves and how well Dexter Lawrence does, you know, with his new team in the Bengals. So that's something to pay attention to. But he's going to be sorely missed because he was really productive. So more guys to do one guy's job. So we'll see how that works out.
17: Six.
14: Last one here. The new season of Netflix's quarterback series will follow Jaden Daniels, Baker Mayfield, Cam Ward, and Joe Flacco. Which of those players do you think had the most interesting 2026 story? And will you be watching the new season of Quarterback?
0: Yeah, I'll probably watch this one. We'll see. You know, I quit watching Hard Knocks because it got so whitewashed. This one might start get there too. It kind of got there a little bit, although there's been some moments in this one. To me, the most interesting one here, now, it's not the guy, if you denounced it, that you would say you're tuning in for, but the most interesting one to me is Joe Flacco, right? I mean, he's this old and what he's where he's at in his career, moving for two different teams last year and all that kind of stuff. That's just fascinating to me.
11: What? Unless you are marketing for Geritol or something like that.
0: Well, I'm sure there's an Metamucil endorsement in there somewhere. But, you know, I mean, Jaden Daniels, Baker Mayfield, Cam Ward are more exciting quarterbacks, but the Joe Flacco story to me is probably going to be more interesting.
11: Nah, you've already seen that before. For me, it would be Jaden Daniels. a guy coming back
14: off injury?
11: Yes. Yeah. That's going to make a lot of sense. A lot of high hopes for the Commanders rest on his shoulders, his arms, and his feet. I mean, Baker Mayfield down with the Tampa Bay Buccaneers, that could be interesting, but they're in the NFC South. And we know that anyone can win that division. That's a toss-up right there. The Saints might win that division, but for me, it's the Washington Commanders and Jaden Daniels that would be the most intriguing of these quarterbacks that I would tune into Netflix series just to watch.
0: Yeah, I mean, I'd love to know more about all four of these guys, but the Flacco thing to me, it's got a different angle to it. The other guys are young, exciting guys. This is a vet who's been around, been grizzled, was basically in the doldrums of his career and then all of a sudden resurrected it. So I'm kind of interested to see that.
14: I think it's a great slate because I agree with everything you guys said, but the name that jumped out to me the most was Baker Mayfield. You know, when in week 4, week 5, after he had that crazy duel with the Seahawks, people were talking about how, man, this guy might be the early season MVP front runner. And then he just craters down the stretch, has one of the, like, just a terrible second half of the season, one of the worst extended stretches of his career, which is saying something considering how up and down his career has been. I think just seeing that, you know, roller coaster is going to be interesting. And I'll also say for the Cam Ward one, the one we haven't mentioned, you know, I thought he was pretty promising last year, but he was just in a tire fire situation. I think seeing how a number one overall pick handles that adversity is also going to be interesting.
0: Yeah, I'm with it on that. I'm going to watch that one just because I think all four are fascinating for different reasons.
11: I can't believe that you're saying all four. Like, we're talking about...
14: I think they're good. It's better than, like, Kirk Cousins or Marcus Mariota, like they've trotted out in the past.
11: Right. Joe Flacco, what is... He's not a starting quarterback anymore.
14: He played for two different teams last year. That's interesting.
11: So you want to say...
14: I've never seen a player go through that before.
11: You want to watch a story and follow it with a guy who is at the...
14: Faces adversity like every story ever? Yeah. Yeah,
0: he's like 9,000 years old. I want to ask him what dinosaurs look like.
11: You want to face adversity? Try eating a whole bunch of cheese and then going to the John. That's adversity.
0: Try to be Nick Ferguson, eat mayonnaise. Broncos country tonight. Bulls on.
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28: KOA News Time, 11 o'clock. I'm Carrie Mack. We haven't seen much in the way of severe weather just yet across the Front Range, but it looks like it's going to happen at some point, at least according to National Weather Service meteorologist Dave Bargenbrook.
29: We do typically see thunderstorms on any given day during the course of the summer. We have more days with thunderstorms than we do without thunderstorms. That is for sure.
28: He says our first real shot at seeing some rough weather looks to be on Saturday. A school resource officer at Overland High School chased and tackled a student this morning who had a loaded gun.
30: Aurora police say the student was spotted in the hallway with the gun. No shots were fired and no one was injured. The gun was later determined not to have been stolen. Cherry Creek schools officials said they were working with police to ensure Overland High and the surrounding area were safe. David Kale, KOA.
28: A shelter-in-place order lifted in Parker after a gas leak. A vehicle jumped the curb and struck an XL shed near Chambers and Main Street.
8: There was natural gas fumes, like you can hear it. It's pouring into the sky. I mean, just, I was just over there. Like, it's loud, and you can see the fumes just pouring out of the shed.
28: South Metro Fire says they stopped the gas leak, though a lingering gas smell may be present in the area. Two people were taken to the hospital for evaluation. And two separate law firms are announcing plans to sue Denver County after a 41-year-old man breached airport security and committed suicide by jet on a runway. Ramos Law Aviation attorney Joseph LaRusso says this isn't a lawsuit just yet.
9: Not a lawsuit right now. It can't be. You know, we're critical of what DIA did.
28: LaRusso says a notice of claim has to be filed before any type of lawsuit can be filed. He also says they're asking the city to drop their immunity against lawsuits. Avalanche beating the Wild 4-3 in the latest playoff game. Next update at 11:30. I'm Carrie Mack on KOF.
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0: from the heartland of America and the gateway to the West. Good morning, good evening, wherever you may be across the nation, around the world. I'm George Norrie. This is Coast to Coast AM. Later tonight, magic time. Here's what's happening. Republican support for President Donald Trump's war on Iran fractured somewhat on Wednesday. Meanwhile, Senate Democrats have tried to splinter off Republicans from their near-unified backing of Operation Epic Fury for months with a campaign of attrition, putting war powers resolution after war powers resolution on the floor ever since fighting began. And some Republicans are starting to switch. With more on today's situation, here's Tom Danheiser. Tom, what do we have going on?
1: George, U.S. lawmakers from both sides of the aisle have reacted to the failure of the seventh vote to curb Trump's war powers. Senator Chuck Schumer blasted Republicans for blocking the resolution to limit Trump's ability to continue waging this war without authorization. Officials from Lebanon and Israel will convene in Washington, D.C. later Thursday for a new round of peace negotiations, as their current ceasefire remains technically active despite Israel killing dozens of Lebanese daily. Meanwhile, Israeli Prime Minister Benjamin Netanyahu's office said the Israeli leader's secretary visited the United Arab Emirates amid attacks by the United States and Israel on Iran. Iran's foreign minister warned that collusion with Israel is unforgivable, and those doing so will be held to account. And oil prices are elevated, with Brent crude hovering around $105 to $110 a barrel, and U.S. West Texas Intermediate trading just above $100 a barrel.
0: Well, thank you, Tom, for that update. Howard Bloom, author of The Mohammed Code, is with us now with his assessment of what's been going on. Howard, what do you think?
2: Well, the current war with Iran is a necessity. Iran is a danger to you and to me. Iran has been working on nuclear weapons for 35 years. Some say Iran already has the bomb. Others admit that Iran has enough enriched uranium to make from 60 to 90 bombs. And Iran has been working on intercontinental ballistic missiles since at least 2009. These missiles are intended to carry nuclear warheads to Washington, New York, Atlanta, and your home and mine. Iran disguises its missiles in development as space rockets and uses them to show off getting monkeys, mice, turtles, and worms into orbit. But who is the real target for Iran's nukes? You and me. Iran's primary target is not Israel. It's the United States, the nation Iran calls the Great Satan. Three times a year, the government in Tehran compels Iranians to take to the streets, chanting, "Death to America." But the most important thing you need to know about Iran is its philosophy, the philosophy of the Iranian Revolution of 1979. And that year, the Ayatollah Ruhollah Khomeini established today's Islamic Revolutionary Republic. In Iran today, the Ayatollah's words are law. What are the Ayatollah's words? Islam, he says, is a religion of blood. And, quote, Islam wants to conquer the whole world, close quote. The Iranian state's form of Islam would like to cut off your head and your fingertips. If killing you, your family, and all of your neighbors seems a bit extreme, says the Ayatollah, it is not. It is normal in his form of Islam. Says the Ayatollah, Islam has obliterated many tribes because they were sources of corruption and harmful to the welfare of Muslims. We are next on the list of tribes to be obliterated. Today's Iranian conflict that started with Operation Epic Fury began as an American and Israeli war to remove the weapons with which Iran could pull off this mass murder of Americans, nuclear weapons and missiles. As of today, says Iran's military, the IRGC, the battle is about Iranian control over the Straits of Hormuz, the waterway normally sailed by 135 boats a day, carrying 20% of the world's oil and 30% of the world's fertilizer. Iran's military, the IRGC, says that it will allow safe, stable transit via Hormuz. The IRGC Navy added in a post on its X account that it had seen a good level of compliance with its regulations from shipping companies. But there's a loophole. Iran's regulations for passage through the strait require that a ship turn over $2 million in Chinese cash or cryptocurrency to the Iranian authorities. Some call this the Tehran toll booth. And Iran has no intention of returning the straits to an international waterway, said the new Supreme Leader, Moshaba Khamenei, quote, the Strait of Hormuz is not a mere geography of stone and water. It is a gift from God to the Iranian people, a shield granted by the Almighty to protect the people from the greed of the arrogant powers. But God has given to Iran no earthly power, has the right to take away or traverse without the permission of its rightful guardians. But remember, what's at stake here is far more than 20% of the world's oil. And what's at stake here is more than just Iran's ability to start the next Great Depression. What's at stake is our ability to keep Iran's nuclear warheads from ever reaching your home or mine.
0: Well said, Howard. Thank you, Howard Bloom. President Donald Trump has arrived in China. The White House said the meeting between Mr. Trump and Chinese leader Xi Jinping on Thursday and Friday will focus on trade, fentanyl, and the war in Iran, all the areas where Mr. Trump has had little luck getting deals or concessions from China. Social Security beneficiaries are expected to see a larger cost of living adjustment next year amid rising inflation, according to new reports. You could see about $81 more in your check. Meanwhile, inflation continues to go up, up, and up. Here's investment analyst Mish Sedlak. Mish, what are your thoughts?
3: Well, the senior citizen league thinks the 2027 COLA, cost of living adjustment for Social Security, will be 3.9%. Now, their estimate in March was 2.8%, so that's up a full 1.1 percentage points. George, I think it might be higher, even higher. The latest PPI and CPI reports were absolute disasters. The PPI producer price index came out today. Final demand for goods was up 2%. Final demands for services was up 1.2%. Services is about 68% of the CPI. Services is what the Fed is most concerned about. They always thought that this rise in oil and energy was transitory. We had the largest increase in services since March of 2022. The intermediate demand, which hardly anyone looks at, this is intermediate processes. So, you know, there's preliminary processes. There's four stages of it. The intermediate demand on the PPI, processed goods was up 2.7%. Unprocessed goods, 4.1%. Unprocessed food, 2.7%. That is going to hit grocery stores, George. And services is up 1.1%. Now, this is on top of a CPI report yesterday. And again, the hot item here that wasn't that much talked about was shelter, up 0.6%. Rent was up 0.5%, food 0.5%, gasoline 5.4%, food at home 0.7%. George, that's pervasive across the board. Everything was up, but shelter is 35% of the CPI. Now the Fed was counting on services disinflation to come down. Here's from the January report, the January FOMC report. Powell said that the ongoing moderation in inflation for housing services was likely to be was likely to exert continued downward pressure on inflation. While services in the CPI were up, services in the PPI was up, and as long as the strait is closed, everything's going to go up. And we're just in a big stalemate there, George. So I'm looking for more inflation, unfortunately.
0: Keep your eyes on it for us, Mish. Thank you. Getting up from a chair may be one of the most basic things a person can do, but how quickly and repeatedly someone can rise from a seat may offer clues about how long and how well they'll live. New research finds that older adults who score poorly on a simple sit-to-stand test face higher risks of serious outcomes, including falls, broken bones, repeated hospitalizations, and even death. Waymo is recalling its massive fleet of autonomous vehicles over a defect that may pose significant safety risk, according to federal regulators. The action follows an incident in which a driverless vehicle failed to come to a complete stop after encountering flooded road conditions on a high-speed roadway. I just don't like driverless cars. In a moment, Dr. Judy Wood back with us on Coast to Coast. We'll talk about free energy next on Coast to Coast AM. 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
0: 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And welcome back to Coast, George Norrie with you, Dr. Judy Wood back with us, former professor of mechanical engineering and engineering mechanics. 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Judy, welcome back. How have you been?
5: Great. How have you been?
0: Looking forward to this.

0: kept being interrupted. And then they say, well, we're going to eat dinner now. And then you can finish up after dinner. And after dinner, they give me another 5 minutes. And then they say, well, we got to have this other thing now. You can finish up tomorrow. If somebody notices the full presentation, they notice I'm wearing different clothes. It was a very strange experience. How you set, perception management becomes quite important in various things. Like how to keep something a secret. You can keep it a secret right in front of everybody, by, ignoring it or giving people the idea that it's something to be ignored. And I like what, Marshall McLuhan said, and most of the big secrets are not kept by governments, but by public incredulity.
1: When we deal with free energy, nothing's really free in life, is it?
0: Not exactly, but if you have an unlimited supply, if you're looking at energy per effort, you're getting a lot out of it. So it's almost free.
1: Was Nikola Tesla Plantrud looking for this too?
0: Oh yeah, yeah, and he was afraid it was going to be used for evil purposes, so he thought maybe not to let it loose. And there's other folks too, like Ed Leedskalden, who built Coral Castle.
1: Right, down in Florida, sure.
0: Right. Whenever somebody was watching him do stuff, he'd stop working. It's like you have to earn the ability to understand this.
1: He was paranoid about people seeing what he did.
0: Right. Because you don't want them to make off with it and do use it the wrong way. I see it as akin to keeping the gun cabinet locked in a house where people don't know what guns can do.
1: Oh, that's a good point. How did you get involved in this field? How did this all happen for you?
0: Well, of course, 9/11. That was the biggest demonstration of free energy to the entire planet. If people looked at what they were seeing instead of what they're told to see.
1: Would that include that Building 7?
0: Yes. It turned to dust all afternoon long. You saw all the material pouring out. There was just the outer walls left at the end of the day. But the significant thing is weird phenomenon to notice what it is, and what it does. I was recently looking at the work of a couple of my heroes, Nicholas Copernicus and then Galileo. Mm-hmm. There was a 21-year gap between the two of them, and they had the same kind of philosophy in life, which was observing nature, observing the world around them, and that's how they were able to just open up so much more knowledge. They both did the sun is the center of the universe, and the earth goes around the sun, the heliocentric thing, and that's they were thought to be anti-church and all sorts of bad things. And I used to say about Copernicus, he took a licking and kept on ticking. He stood by what he believed in.
1: When you talk about free energy, though, what kind of energy are we talking about? Electricity, magnetism? What would it be?
0: A wide variety of energy. It's looking at the World Trade Center when it came apart. Instead of the atoms being attracted to each other like they are in solid steel, they suddenly started repelling each other. Something instructed them to suddenly repel each other, and then dust went. Everything turned to dust. That's some pretty amazing technology.
1: Would that be though like a bombardment of technology?
0: No, it's specific things and it's reproducible. And there's a particular piece I sent to your folks about the Bible artifact. And if you look at that, it's on the website. That you can see that it was formerly liquid, the steel, and now it's solidified on the paper, and the paper's not burned. So it wasn't hot molten metal. It was liquid for a different reason.

0: and that becomes important too.
1: Judy, when you got involved in mechanical engineering, did you ever think you'd be looking at things like the free energy?
0: I just looked at measuring physical reality. Nothing, you know, about theoretical, but it's into observation and what you can observe. And then, what does that mean? And be comfortable with not knowing the answer. You don't have to jump to an answer. Just say, okay, that's interesting. You put it on a shelf until the answer makes itself known.
1: Judy, the government has released over 100 documents of reported UFO activity. They call UAP activity now, unidentified aerial phenomena. If these extraterrestrials exist, and I happen to think they do, what kind of technology do you think they have by this point?
0: Well, this is a real physical phenomenon. It's, you know, what I'm calling free energy. That who knows what else can be known, but this is something that does exist. Well, here's a good example. 600 BC was when they first discovered static electricity.
1: 600 BC? Wow.
0: Yep. And it took them 2,400 more years to discover electricity. How many times was it discovered and undiscovered? But then things started being noticed, you know, at that time. Ben Franklin was, of course, the leader with his kite. But the year before his kite experiment, he was talking about cold fusion. Would you believe that?
1: That's amazing on his part. Was his experiment planned or was it accidental?
0: I don't know about the kite one. I've not looked into that. I suspect it was planned because why would you put something on a kite string? Yeah.
1: Right.
0: And they were just beginning to observe and realize that electricity does a lot of things. And the deal with, I was talking about with the formerly liquid metal rolling down the Bible and fusing onto it. Ben Franklin talks about that same phenomenon. Isn't that interesting? with cold fusion. Let's see, it will make solid become a fluid.
1: Cold fusion has been ridiculed for years, hasn't it?
0: Yeah, isn't that interesting? It's how you keep people from looking at it. People don't want to be ridiculed, so it's easy to steer people away from it that way.
1: Stay with us, Judy. We're going to take a short break. Judy's websites are linked up at coasttocoastam.com. 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

0: KOA News Time, 11:30. Senator John Hickenlooper criticizing the Trump administration for what he says is a cost of living emergency fueled by Trump's illegal war with Iran and cuts to health care.
1: President Trump admitted he doesn't think about Americans' financial situation. He doesn't think about the financial situation of Americans when making the decisions on war in Iran.
0: Hickenlooper says our nation's priorities are completely backward, that we have money for ballrooms and bombs, but nothing for hardworking Americans. Former South Carolina lawyer Alex Murdaugh is having his murder convictions overturned. In a 5-0 vote, the South Carolina Supreme Court, they granted a new trial for him on Wednesday. The justices said a county clerk improperly influenced the jury in his original trial. Murdaugh was convicted in the killings of his wife and son in 2023. Our next update at midnight. I'm Gary Mack on KOA.
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1: We'll take your calls next hour with Dr. Judy Wood as we talk about free energy and Coast to Coast. 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
1: 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And welcome back to Coast to Coast. George Norrie with Dr. Judy Wood. We'll take calls with Judy next hour here on Coast to Coast as well. How many countries do you think possess this kind of free energy technology, Judy, and they're just not using it?
7: I have no idea, but I'll bet there's a lot of individuals who understand what it is. Like, two characters I mentioned before is Ed Leedskalnin and Nikola Tesla. They're from sort of the same part of the world, the same longitude, but different latitudes. And they both seem to have the same kind of respect for the technology, that you don't share it with people who don't understand what it can do and how dangerous that can be.
1: Leedskalnin used to say he knew how the pyramids were made. Where do you think he got his information?
7: I don't know. His parents? I'm not sure. But it was quite interesting how he came up with it. There's a picture of John Hutchison at the pyramids, and you can see by the size of the blocks compared to where, how he's standing, that they're the same size as what Ed Leedskalnin built his coral castle out of.
1: Can you explain for us, Judy, what the Hutchison effect is?
7: It's a variety of things, and the beauty of what John Hutchison did was he had fun with nature, with natural phenomena, like, oh, what happens if you do this, and what happens if you do that? And we need to have more of that to explore. There's different things that happen. One of the main things is lift or disruption, not both. You know, something flies up or it gets crashed, you know, like, you've probably seen the video of his metal file. It's sitting there, and then the bottom half of the metal file starts moving over. But if something flies across the room, it's usually okay.
1: It's not a ghost, huh?
7: Right. But it's just so many weird things that could happen. It's quite unbelievable.
1: Is there much science going on quietly about all this?
7: Yeah, and that's kind of concerning because, as I learned early on, dead people keep secrets. And I didn't want to be one of those dead, so I didn't keep secrets. That's why I started putting everything on my website, and I think that's the safest thing to do. But some people feel the need to be driven underground, and then they're in the biggest danger. If we had everyone realizing that free energy is there, then people can develop it in the light of day. They don't have to worry about getting suicided.
1: And give us your definition of free energy. What exactly does that mean?
7: What I call directed energy is instructed energy. You instruct it to do something differently than it normally does. And different folks have approached it in different ways. Like, I'm sure you're familiar with Pons and Fleischmann.
1: Yes.
7: And they were, like the, famous 1985, experiment with, the hole in the floor. He had a block of palladium, then is trying to, put deuterium into it with an electrolysis process. And he had it, going. It takes a long time to keep adding in the deuterium to merge into the material, into all the interstitial zones in the material. And he turned it up for a little while, then turned it back down and went home. Came in the next morning, and he's got a hole in the floor, hole through the bench and into the floor. And realized this is way beyond anything he was expecting. It's, like, pretty serious. As he said, it could disappear the university. Oops.
1: Is this energy, Judy, there for the taking, or must it be created?
7: It's there. It's how to, here's a simple example. If you have a glass on a countertop, a dry countertop, you have to use a certain amount of force to scoot it over. If the countertop is wet and the glass hydroplanes, it's a whole lot less work to move it. It's sort of like discovering those kinds of things. And also, how to, we're used to thinking of things in a straight line. like how you build a house, you get a saw and some lumber and, you know, do it that way. People don't think of other ways. And that's why I think it's important to explore and to think of it, because there's so many different kinds of things that can be done. When we're talking about static electricity, it took 2,400 more years to discover electricity. When are they going to discover hurricanes and tornadoes? What makes, you know, what those are? No, it's not a vacuum cleaner. There's a different process is going on there too. And if you study it, you can learn another aspect of the natural world.
1: Well, let me ask you about electricity for a moment. Is that something too that is there? It's there for the taking, or do we create it with our machinery?
7: You can try to create it, but it's there for the taking. I remember when people would, you know, jump on me about, well, there wasn't enough energy to do what you say was done in to the World Trade Center. And so I like to point out Topeka, Kansas, where they had that big tornado that went through. It was a half mile wide, 22 miles long. How much energy did that take? There's a whole lot of energy there. It just totally destroyed everything in its path for 22 miles, a half mile wide. And so if you can figure out how that works and use it for useful purposes, that'd be really good.
1: Do you think the cost of this free energy should cost something to the energy companies that make the apparatuses for us to use or something like that?
7: That is a really interesting thought. If we ever all had free energy, it would upset the economy big time. But what is AI going to do? So maybe the two can kind of compensate. You know, they're just shifting to a new kind of world. And you don't need to worry about the profiteering. Of course, people like that. But AI is going to change things in a huge way. So might as well put in free energy.
1: Judy, where does electricity come from? How is it created on this planet?
7: A variety of different ways. You see the like storm clouds. The most simple way is you have a balloon in the winter and you wipe it against your sweater and then it sticks to it, you know, with the static electricity.
1: Sure.
7: Also, lightning has a pretty horrendous effect. You've seen trees get split in two. That's a lot of energy.
1: I've seen people get split in two by lightning.
7: Yeah. That actually is an interesting story. My uncle was hiking on top of a mountain with his friend.
1: Oh, no.
7: And thunderstorm was coming up. And he felt the hair on the back of his neck stand up, and he just dove over the cliff. He figured whatever was down there was better than what was going to happen. And he landed on a ledge. He was unconscious for a while and then came to. His friend got fried.
1: His friend was like a lightning rod, right?
7: Yeah. But my uncle said he felt the hairs in the back of his neck standing up. He felt the pull. Because it doesn't come from the top down. It comes from both directions, both bottom and top, and connect. So if you feel it coming up, from the potential coming up from the ground, time to dive over the cliff.
1: We've got a guest, Daniel Brinkley, who's been zapped by lightning three times. Yeah, he died
7: three
1: and
7: times?
1: Came back three times, and he's still alive.
7: Oh, wow.
1: Unbelievable.
7: Oh, wow. Took a lick and kept on ticking.
1: That's right. Now, when you talk about free energy, do you include natural gas and stuff like that or not?
7: More of unconventional things by manipulating what's in the atmosphere, what's in the earth.
1: Where does magnetism fit in?
7: It's another thing out there. I've lumped them all together. I call it magnetic electrogravitic nuclear reactions.
1: What have you learned since you've been doing this all these years? What have you learned that you did not know when you first started?
7: How easy it is to cover things up because people are easily misled. You can display this free energy in front of the world, and then if they don't know what they're looking at, they don't see it. And so I think it's important for people to learn how to observe. And that's probably the biggest most important thing. Like the title of Benjamin Franklin's book that came out in 1751, where he talks about cold fusion, the name of it is Experiments and Observations on Electricity.
1: Would you say, Judy, that Ben Franklin was a genius?
7: He felt free to explore and didn't feel inhibited, and that's an important thing, too.
1: What do you think possessed him to even try the kite experiment?
7: Curiosity. What happens if? You know, what does John Hutchison do? He's you know, okay, let's see what happens if we do this. What happens if I use a square wave instead of a sinusoidal wave to interfere with this other signal?
1: Well, there's no question we take electricity for granted, because when the power goes out, everybody goes crazy, right?
7: Oh, yeah. Yeah, they feel like it's the end of the world. And, storms coming and people, like, you know, what did they clean out at the grocery store? Toilet paper, milk, and water.
1: Everything goes. Yep.
7: Yep. It's a panic. But if folks instead realize how to use the environment around them, it would be kind of good. And you figure that out by making observations.
1: Would you ever would have liked to have met Edward Leeds Scullin when he was around?
7: Oh, yeah. Oh, yeah. He's a really interesting character, very quiet by himself. I understand when he was feeling sick at the end of his life, he got on his bicycle and rode to the hospital.
1: Small and frail, too, wasn't he?
7: Yeah, yeah.
1: How in the world did he move those blocks of stone?
7: A variety of things. He had also a power plant built in his castle.
1: I'm not sure, though, that apparatus moved the blocks. Some people say they did. You might be one of them, but...
7: It's not just picking it up how you're thinking about the old school. Let's say if you interfere electricity with other things, then you get this neat effect.
1: What if he used sound vibration? Is that possible?
7: Yeah, I think he did also. Because people talk about hearing him humming or hearing a humming sound when he was working.
1: How do you think the pyramids were constructed, Judy?
7: Just that very way. Levitating the blocks and, floating them up to the top. Very easy way to do it.
1: And they floated them a long way, too, didn't they?
7: Yeah. You could probably bring them in, horse and buggy to a distance, but where did that material come from? Like Ed Leedskalden had quarried out brain coral and then hauled it. And then he moved his castle 10 miles to a different location. And his friend had a flatbed truck, and he said, I just park in the driveway.
1: And he had it loaded up in a few hours, right?
7: Yeah. Yep. Well, nobody was looking.
1: But he would always freak out when kids would try to peek over the fence to see what he was doing.
7: Yeah, I think that's a safety thing. I think Tesla was kind of the same way. They had a healthy respect for the technology. And if you didn't have a healthy respect for the technology, he wasn't going to let you see it.
1: If you had a chance to talk to Tesla, Leeds Scullin, Edison, who would it be?
7: Well, I sort of feel like I already did. Talk with John Hutchison.
1: Tell me more.
7: Seeing what John Hutchison does, and understand that Tesla liked to feel electricity through his body. Hutchison likes to put his hand on the Van de Graaff generator and feel the static feel through it. And it really can seem to understand more of the nature of it.
1: Is John still alive?
7: Yep. Yep. He's okay.
1: How old is he now?
7: 80, I think.
1: At least.
7: Yeah.
1: Is he still dabbling with what he does?
7: Maybe some of the other things that he's exploring with, but not the exact same thing.
1: Where do you think he got his knowledge, Judy?
7: Experimenting, and then you discover something, go, I'm going to go find out more about that. and you read some more, and then you come back and try some other things. Like, why don't we have very many people trying to repeat Ponce and Fleischmann's work?
1: There's nobody out there doing it that I know.
7: Right. And what happened to them for doing it? Yeah, they got shut down.
1: Yeah.
7: Door slammed their face. And they funded all of their work themselves. But it's in somebody's interest to not have that. So, you know, that's a problem to work around. But what would help is if everyone thought more openly instead of running with the herd. The herd is what silences things. Even if people don't mean to do it, they get instructions from, you know, this group think, and then they end up falling into it and silencing things.
1: Well, truly remarkable. It really is. And the work you do has been superb. Superb.
7: But we need to get a new generation of folks who will play. You know, play with the electricity, within limits, of course, but just get curious about how the world works. If it hasn't been discovered yet and put in the textbook, the kids nowadays don't know about it because they aren't out there playing with it, exploring.
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4: How's it going, fellow sports fans? It's Andy West. Let's take a look back on this day in sports history, May 14th. We'll start off today in 1967 at Yankee Stadium, where Mickey Mantle hits his 500th career home run as the Yankees beat the Orioles 6-5. At the time, Mantle joined an elite group of players who had hit 500 or more career home runs: Babe Ruth, Willie Mays, Jimmy Fox, Ted Williams, and Mel Ott. Mantle retired after the 1968 season with 536 home runs. Today in 1986, Reggie Jackson would hit career home run number 537, passing the aforementioned Mr. Mantle on the all-time list, putting him in sixth place. Reggie's last season would be the next year, and he'd finish with 563 home runs in his career. And today in 2017, Steph Curry scores 40 points and hits a tying three-pointer with 148 remaining, and the Golden State Warriors rally after Kawhi Leonard of the Spurs is lost to an ankle injury. They win 113-111 in Game 1 of the Western Conference Finals after the Warriors trailed by as many as 25 points in the first half. The Warriors would go on to win the NBA title that year.
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8: From ABC News, I'm Dave Packer. The historic summit between President Trump and China's President Xi began in Beijing with an exchange of greetings between the two leaders.
9: It's an honor to be with you. It's an honor to be your friend. And the relationship between China and the USA is going to be better than ever before.
8: President Xi telling the U.S. president that he believes the common interests between China and the United States outweigh their differences. The successes of each country is an opportunity for the other, and the stability of China-U.S. relations is a boon to the world. Just as President Trump was preparing to meet with Chinese President Xi in Beijing, Russia launched a massive aerial attack on Ukraine. ABC's Patrick Reeval.
10: Almost 1,000 drones launched throughout the day all across the country and causing significant damage in some areas. At least 6 people have been killed. Ukraine saying it managed to shoot down about 700 of those drones, which is obviously a huge number, but still a significant amount getting through and able to cause damage.
8: The bombardment follows a 3-day ceasefire over the weekend that President Trump urged Ukraine to accept. The total number of hantavirus cases tied to a Dutch cruise ship has risen to 11. The cases include at least 2 confirmed to have died from the virus and 1 suspected death. ABC's Victor Oquendo.
11: We are now hearing from the first American to test positive, who's now isolated in a biocontainment unit at the University of Nebraska Medical Center. Dr. Stephen Kornfeld telling CNN about the precautions the medical team takes as they monitor him.
12: They're in full hazmat gear or proper protective gear, and I just see a pair of eyes.
11: The oncologist from Oregon jumped in to help passengers when the ship's doctor got sick.
13: Kornfeld among 16 Americans being evaluated in Nebraska.
8: The new chairman of the Federal Reserve has been confirmed by the Senate. The vote 54-45. Kevin Warsh will replace Jerome Powell, whose term as chair is expiring. 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
0: Here's the latest on KOA. A person hospitalized after a Cybertruck ran into a Lone Tree preschool yesterday, sparking a fire. South Metro Fire responded to the incident at Primrose School of Lone Tree, and about 100 people were evacuated. It was later determined to be a vehicle fire with minor extension to the exterior of the building. But because it was a Cybertruck, which is an electric vehicle, South Metro Fire's Matthew Assell says this actually caused some extra complications for them.
2: Lithium ion battery, when those burn, it produces toxic gases, and those can contaminate our firefighters' gear. So right now, you'll see all of our crews swapping from their standard gear that they've been wearing day to day into a different set of gear so that their primary gear can go be cleaned.
0: He says they contain the fire that had spread to the exterior of the building. And Kevin Warsh has been confirmed by the Senate to be the next Federal Reserve chair, replacing Jerome Powell, whose term expires on Friday. Colorado Senator Michael Bennett says he has no confidence Warsh will provide the independence this role requires. We haven't seen much in the way of severe weather yet across the Front Range so far this year, but don't hold your breath. It's definitely going to happen at some point, according to National Weather Service meteorologist Dave Bargenbrook.
14: We do typically see thunderstorms on any given day during the course of the summer. We have more days with thunderstorms than we do without thunderstorms. That is for sure.
0: He says our first real shot at seeing some rough weather looks to be on Saturday. And the Professional Women's Hockey League, which launched in 2024, they have 11 teams and they plan to add another. According to ESPN, Denver is one of two cities in the running for the franchise, along with San Jose. Denver has hosted three PWHL games at Ball Arena over the past couple of years with strong attendance at all the games. That's the latest. I'm Carrie Mack on KOA.
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1: This hour, we'll take your calls with Dr. Judy Wood as we talk about free energy right here on Coast to Coast AM. Well, everybody forgets things every now and then, don't they? 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
1: 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And welcome back, George Norrie, Dr. Judy Wood, in your calls this hour. Judy, when Benjamin Franklin stumbled across electricity, when was the next time that it was practically used? How long after that?
4: There are several that learned some other things, but beginning in that year. And even, like, you know, for the next 100 years is when the folks are figuring it out, what all it can do.
1: Now, Edison didn't invent electricity, obviously, but he invented the light bulb, did he not?
4: Right. It was the style. It was, instead of like Tesla wanted alternating current, and Edison wanted direct current, but that wouldn't get you very far.
1: Who would you say contributed the most to this knowledge? Edison, Franklin, Tesla? Who?
4: All of them. I like to put a lot with Ben Franklin, because he got the ball rolling, you know, about trying new things. Speaking of which, I sent in a link. I was hoping that you could play it with the about the hole in the floor story. Is that available?
1: I don't have it right now. No, it's not.
4: Oh, okay.
1: No, it's not.
4: The significance of that is that it's a sort of like a historical moment. It showed that cold fusion worked. And it actually brought back a whole lot more energy than what they anticipated.
1: And explain what cold fusion is for folks that don't know.
4: Okay, it's not really fusion, LENR is a better term for it, low energy nuclear reactions, because it's not necessarily fusion like hot fusion is. And it's done at a cooler temperature, like room temperature. there's different ways of doing it, but it's moving around the protons from heavy water. That's usually how they do it. And Martin Fleischmann's thing, having the palladium and then trying to infuse it with deuterium. What is shocking is that Ben Franklin described the same thing.
1: But he didn't know what he was describing, did he?
4: Right. Well, he actually used the term cold fusion. Let me read it here. Without burning either, it must be a cold fusion.
1: That's pretty impressive.
4: Yeah. He's talking about a sword that melted while it's still in its holster.
1: I'd love
4: and
1: it.
4: And money in a man's pocket,
1: Let's go to phones for you. They're lining up. East of the Rockies. Walter's the truck driving in Pennsylvania to get us started. Hey, Walt, go ahead. Walter, you ready? Nope, he's not there. Let's try Eddie in Portland, Oregon, first-time caller. Eddie, welcome to the show. Uh-oh.
4: Is a trend going on here.
1: Eddie, are you there? Okay, he's not there. We'll have to reset phones. It's just you and me right now, Judy, for a little bit.
4: Okay.
1: Just keep doing our thing. Tell me about your websites.
4: I had it hijacked, or somebody hijacked it, so I have a new website now. DrJudyWood.com is DOCTER. Before it was just DR, but now it's doctor spelled out, DrJudyWood.com, where things are. And I have a wonderful person who's been managing it for me. That's Andrew Johnson. He's done a superb job.
1: What would you say is the most satisfying aspect of your work?
4: Learning things that I didn't realize at all. When we're growing up, we think that you give somebody information and there's the answer. You don't realize that so many want to cover that up and not ignore it because it's more comfortable. The incredulity factor. It's just, that was the problem with Nicholas Copernicus. My dad had a cute phrase, and I said, Nicholas Copernicus was my hero. And my dad said, yeah, he had trouble with his book, too. he had a lot of people wanting to argue with it. And then it really built up even more steam when Galileo came along and was trying to defend Copernicus's work. And then, that means that you're against the church. It's heresy. Because saying that the earth isn't the center of the solar system, that the sun is, that was just, heresy.
1: Oh, they really went after him in a big way, didn't they?
4: Yeah. And that's, I think, all through history. That for whatever reason, if it's not the end thing, people just pile on and go after, cancel culture.
1: Well, let's check more of the phones and see if they're working for us. We'll go to Bill in Los Angeles on the wildcard line. Hi, Bill.
5: Hey, George. How you doing?
1: Good. It works.
4: Hey. Yeah.
5: Dr. Wood, I was reading up on your justification theory about the buildings in the 9/11 attack. And apparently you explained what happened in terms of some kind of directed energy weapon. Is that correct?
4: No. What I present is evidence. Conclusive evidence. No theories at all. No speculation. It's observing evidence. And energy was instructed to do something differently than we're used to seeing it do. It isn't a theory that the buildings turned to dust. You can look at the pictures of Fulton Street and it's like ankle deep dust people wading through. And that dust was finer than, 1/100th the size of red blood cells along the lines of the size of DNA. What can do that? It's not, You know, you can't do that with the grinding motion of kinetic energy.
1: That's true.
4: You can't do that with thermal energy.
1: Any follow up, Bill?
5: Yeah, I mean, what I meant by theory was, you must have a theory as to what could do that. I'm not questioning the actual observation of what the particles are. But my question about if you have a theory about what did it, do you have any ideas about who could have done that and why? And if somebody could do that, it seems like they would have taken over the world by now or are about to. What do you think about that?
4: Yeah, that's assuming you know what their motive is. Maybe their motive is to control people. Who knows? But as for the technology, I've got the definition of the technology. What is in my book is the evidence or the fingerprint that this technology leaves behind. And if you're going to get a patent on something, or if somebody else has a patent and you start producing it and it does the exact same thing as the object that has a patent on it, you're in breach of patent. On the other guy's thing. So it's what something does. And if you look at all the evidence of what something does, that's the fingerprint for what it is. It doesn't tell you who the operator was or what they had for breakfast or what the serial numbers were, but it tells you what the technology is. And, as for, the whodunit part, we got pretty close to that, with my QTAM case that And John Hutchison also submitted a affidavit in that. but if that case had gone forward, you'd get people who are manufacturers and developers of energy weapons. You'd get them under oath. Wouldn't that have been good?
1: Where do you think, Judy, the directed energy weapon might have been?
4: Where?
1: Yeah. How far away?
4: It sort of doesn't matter. It's like, As somebody gave me an example of a cell phone. As long as your cell phone works and you're within range of the tower, you don't care where the tower is. As long as you're within the range, then it connects. So you can see that this technology, it's like a field effect of one sort interfering with another type of energy, and where they intersect is where you're going to have something happening.
1: Could it have been 1,000 miles away from it?
4: I don't know. I'm. It's not my crime. I didn't design it. But I just know what it was right there. And if you have constructive and destructive interference, you can make it seem like something isn't there until you have the constructive interference.
1: And there's no sound involved or anything like that, right?
4: Right, but you can have, optically there's constructive and destructive interference, and then you have radio frequency waves,

0: hydroelectric power plants, how they're made. But there's other things that can be done to cancel gravity. And they were working on that, I guess in the 50s, to try to charge airplane wings to make the airplane like weightlifting go faster for military aircraft.
1: Okay. Number two, Denver, go ahead.
2: Did you have two students murdered when you were doing research to do your book?
0: Oh, I don't like to talk about that.
2: Okay, no problem.
0: It doesn't affect the evidence.
2: Okay, are you still teaching?
0: Not at the university.
2: Hope to meet you one day, and thanks for your work, okay?
0: Well, thanks. And I'm impressed that you read the book, and so you know that there's no theory in there, that the conclusions chapter is a list of facts that are established in the book.
1: A lot of people read your books, Judy.
0: All right. That's cool.
1: Ed in Charlotte, North Carolina is with us. Hello, Eddie. Go ahead.
3: Yeah, George, I got several things, so if you let me do more than one. First of all, this is very timely. I got my utility bill for equal monthly payments in an email today letting me know how much all of a sudden they're going to go up starting right away. Secondly, we all get free electrons right out of the ground and did for millions or zillions of years because we slip on animal skins on the ground until 1842 when they had the invention of a bed and a mattress up off the floor. And that's why we have all the chronic illness, because those free electrons are the most powerful antioxidants there are. You don't have to eat beet juice or anything. And there are several things I want to get into here, if I could, with you.
0: Okay.
3: You're right. There's a gentleman named Elon named his company Tesla, and someone pointed out a handful of months ago he may be a marked man by putting a mark on his chest if he isn't careful by oil and natural gas producers, because he has just produced electricity. If you Google it and look over his site down in Texas, he used that to get his huge AI energy done in Tennessee. Now, how he got it there, I don't know. But what I can tell you, it's not coal. It's not oil. It's not natural gas. It's not hydroelectric. It's not geothermal. It's not solar. It's not wind. And he will be able to sell this electricity extremely cheaply. So that's one thing. So we all need to say a prayer for him. And
0: the free market is really good at making the best stuff available for the lowest price.
3: Exactly. And George, that's another thing. We only have a few weeks here. There's something very, very important that I don't have time to write a book about, but all your coast to coast people really need to know this within about 2 weeks or real soon. And you need to talk to me off the air briefly about that sometime, in my opinion. But there's a whole lot more things about this, and I think it's just, it's extraordinary that you've accomplished this. And you're right, George. I'm so glad you had her on, because that's what makes you great. You get the right people, and some of the few right people in the world that go against the crowd. And they have to withstand a lot, and I appreciate your, standing up for truth and understanding that it's not easy. You have to be very brave to walk a separate path sometimes.
1: All right, Eddie, I'll put you on hold so you can give Michael your number, and we can keep in touch, and you can tell us what you think might be happening. We're taking calls with Dr. Judy Wood. Her websites are linked up at coasttocoastam.com. Her book is called Where Did the Towers Go? Evidence of Directed Free Energy Technology. Truly remarkable. It really is.
0: George, you have some smart listeners.
1: Oh, they're the best, Judy. They are the best. And if you're not ready for them, they'll get you. They are good. Let's go to Dr. Ed Young in Hatchapee, California. Dr. Ed is with us. Hello, Eddie.
4: Hi, George. It's good to talk with you again. Judy, thank you for being

0: a trooper in helping people open up to how you really should go about science. And I hope all the young people that are frustrated with textbooks and the like take up the flag and go out there and just say, well, what would happen if? I was going to share, you probably know this, but I was going to share, I hope I can get it in here before the break, an incident that happened with cold fusion. In 87 was when Pons and Fleischmann came out with their work. And then, of course, the conventional science denied. No, there's nothing to it. That. Well, around 1990, I was up there in Silicon Valley. I had gone from Stanford to MIT for a while. Got thrown out there for saving some people from a bad situation. And I was working for some friends in Silicon Valley. And one night, about 10 o'clock, all of a sudden, there was a loud boom. And they tried heavily to not let it, not keep it out of papers, but it got in anyway. And the short end of the story is they were working on cold fusion at SRI. All of these, all of the coasties know about SRI from the psychic research, but not from this. So they were doing anyway. It killed some people, blew holes in the floors and ceilings, and blew out part of a building. And finally, some of the information came out, but not right away. And, oh, the fire departments were there and everything, and they weren't sure what to do because it's just squirting some water on the room isn't going to do anything.
1: If we knew the kind of technology that was out there, Judy, I think we'd all be in shock, wouldn't we?
2: If we got used to hearing about it, then it would be okay.
1: Would we believe it?
2: If we got used to hearing about it, but I think so many, people have gotten blinders on because that's how they've been taught to fit into the culture.
1: We're going to come back in a moment with Dr. Judy Wood and take some final phone calls here on Coast to Coast, and then I'll tell you what you can expect next hour right here on Coast to Coast AM.
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0: here's the latest from KOA. President Trump meeting with the Chinese leader at Beijing's Great Hall of the People. Speaking before the meeting, Trump praised the Chinese president.
1: I really look very much forward to our discussion. It's a big discussion. There are those that say this is maybe the biggest summit ever. They can never remember anything like it. As I can say, in the United States, it's people aren't talking about anything else.
0: Trump is joined by a group of high-profile tech bosses on the trip, including Tesla CEO Elon Musk and Apple CEO Tim Cook. Senator John Hickenlooper took to the Senate floor on Wednesday, demanding an end to the war in Iran and talking about its economic impact on Coloradans, such as high gas prices.
2: They're paying $4.50 a gallon for gas that not too long ago they were getting for $2.50 a gallon. That's $25 more every time they fill their tank up.
0: Hickenlooper says the cost of living emergency didn't start with this war. That's the latest. I'm Carrie Mack on KOA.
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1: Next hour, we go live to the United Kingdom to talk with Dr. Gustav Kuhn about magic. I'm looking forward to that. Make sure you're part of the program. Well, just for you Coast Insiders, the Art Bell Vault offers a curated collection currently containing more than 500 programs. And this week, you get some more. Art talked with mythologist William Henry about the possibility that ancient civilizations had advanced technology. And he also then talked with Brendan Cook and Barbara McBeath of the Ghost Investigator Society. And they tossed in the first hour Dr. Evelyn Paglini, the Good Witch, on Coast to Coast. And have you signed up yet to become a Coast Insider? It's a great deal at 15 cents a day.
2: I love being a Coast Insider. 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And every show, I learn at least one thing.
3: Hey, this is Buck. I'm a Coast to Coast Insider, and I'll tell you what. 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Here in West Virginia, we get inundated with snow. 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
1: 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Our final segment with Dr. Judy Wood as we talk about free energy. Judy, do you think in our lifetime we'll see free energy?
9: If we want to.
1: Well, we all want to, but some of them don't want us to, do they?
9: Right, and that's the battle that's going on. And it's not a spectator sport. That's something that's kind of been lost, is that folks need to stand up for what they want. And with all this talk about the super high skyrocketing, you know, electric bills, yeah, it's a good time to start thinking about that.
1: For it to work, what would we need? Some kind of conversion box in the house, or how would it work technically?
9: Oh, it depends on what it is. Are you storing it in a battery, or is it coming straight in from something else? I had an interesting idea that with the low energy nuclear reactions, often there's transmutation, like also with Hutchison's work is transmutations. So we can get people out there interested in trying to turn lead into gold, and maybe we'll get more people interested in working on this.
1: Good old alchemy, right?
9: Right. I mean, it's true. It's true. There's, and, you know, Bankers Trust, how they repaired it, and then they had to take it down because there's a whole lot more zinc that was getting produced. It was an ongoing effect. And so zinc seems to happen more easily. That something that wasn't much in zinc, really skyrockets. And that's a peculiar thing.
1: Back to the phones we go. Wildcard line, Wayne is with us in Tacoma, Washington. Hey, Wayne, go ahead.
10: Good evening, Sir George and Lady Judy.
1: Hi there.
10: Yeah, I've got a comment and a question about the noble gas engine. The comment is an extreme example of what's not free energy here in Washington State. Light rail that we're building, they project the finished cost of about $850 billion, not million, $1 billion. Mm. We've got not quite 10 million people in the state. If you just work that out, that's about $85,000 per person. But we can't have, you know, 10 million people riding that light rail. We've only got about 2 million in the area that can ride the light rail. But I looked up the ridership on that the other day. Actual daily rides, not number of riders, but actually daily rides is under 9,000. You know, you work out the math on that, and it comes out to about $90 million per person. How many hundred years do you have to live to work that out? It's just, it's crazy. They could have electrified our freeways. You know, you can electrify a freeway, well, that'll give a charge to a car, and they have you can charge electrical cars with, you know, just like you charge a phone with a non-contact charger. They could have done the freeways, but they didn't think ahead. So that's an extreme example of, you know, just crazy politicians doing crazy things. So anyway, on the question on the noble gas engine, and I guess maybe the example that I can give on that is the government came up with a way to use the noble gases. It looked like you would in an engine in the big guns that they have, the big military guns that they used to have on the destroyers. And anyway, they found that if they use four or five of these noble gases, put it in a confined area, they can combust them and send just tons and tons of, you know, ammo through the air. Well, the same thing with the noble gas engine. They, I'm trying to remember the name of the guy that originally invented it, but there's been several people on YouTube that have done individual things that have come up with noble gas engines, and it makes the engine run without, and you put the noble gas in there, it's like a refrigerator. You don't have to re-energize it. It just keeps on going and reusing the same over and over and over again. So Judy, I'm wondering if you've heard about this and if you know anybody that's doing anything with it.
9: I know of some other things, like, you know, remember, Stan Myers, is that who it was doing some stuff with water, and he didn't last very long doing that. And that gets to be a concern if you have something that's really good, you got to have more people putting it out all at once instead of this, you know, single people putting stuff out. Because if it's good, it's going to get shut down.
1: Judy, have you been following the story of these researchers and scientists who have disappeared or have died strangely?
9: Yeah, I think there always are some. And it goes through, you know, waves of it. I like what Eugene Maloff said. Yeah, they can't kill us all.
1: No, but so, they might be trying.
9: Yeah. But the wider you spread it, the better.
1: First time caller Ed in Portland, Oregon, back with us. Hey, Ed.
11: Hi, Dr. Judy Wood. I'm so glad.
9: Hello.
11: The previous caller mentioned 911. That's when I first heard about you. You're one of the first credible scientists, in my opinion, to come up with an alternate theory. So he was asking for evidence, not really ganging up on you, but, and you replied, what kind of energy could vaporize a building like that? I mean, after many years, so many questions, that might be one part of a layer of it. Certainly, a lot of things, weird things happen. I'd like to pivot a little bit away from that and go to the Pentagon and just kind of get your thoughts about that. The theory evolved, motive, because that would kind of fit your
9: it's important to stay away from theories and just go with the evidence. You know, Occam's razor, the definition I like is minimizing assumptions. So if you minimize all assumptions, then you know you have the right answer. So if you just, it takes a lot of discipline to just look at what it is that you know that you know. And that's a really hard thing to do because you can easily get confused by hearing other stuff and mixing it in. But to keep blinders on and just collect evidence and see what the evidence tells you, because the evidence will always tell the truth.
1: This technology was at least 25 years old at that time. What do you think it's like now, Judy?
9: It was around, George Pigott had a patent on it around, early 1900s of, you know, levitation and so forth, and projecting energy through the air. There's a lot of, because we didn't have TV media, there's probably a lot of things that were allowed to go on that the general public didn't know about. And things could develop.
1: Let's go to Bill, truck driving in Oregon. Welcome to the program. Hi, Bill.
12: Hey, George. Hey, Dr. Wood. You know, you're right about technology, right? Because I just heard a story on CNN the other day. I can't believe they finally ran it, but there was one of these Russian, what do they call it? Shadow fleet ships that was sunk not too far from, Spain. But Russia really supersized on that. They sent out warships and fired flares for like 2 weeks. They sealed the area off, and the captain of the ship, he wasn't sure, but he believed it was small nuclear reactors for North Korea, for their nuclear submarine fleet that they're building. Yeah. And it has a, you know, people can just Google it. It has a really easy name, the ship, for a Russian ship anyways. I just can't think of it right now, but it is a really easy name for a Russian ship. And, yeah, this technology is out there. And, you know, and Elon Musk is talking not about universal basic income, but large universal basic income. And I would think free energy would be, you know, a starting, it would be, you know, that would be a step, I think, a necessary step before any sort of universal basic income. A lot of people are interested in it, a lot of people. And also, and on the historic, I have a history question for you. I'll try to make it quick because I messed it up the other day talking about hantavirus. Hey, in Gabon, in Oklo, Gabon. Gabon is a lot of deep time research, a lot of discoveries in Gabon, in Africa. But the thing is there in Oklo, there is a natural nuclear reactor. It's not the only one, a natural fission reactor. That's the one I remember, though, because it happens to be in Gabon. And I was wondering if you ever looked into natural nuclear reactors, and do you think free energy should come before, like, a universal basic income? Thanks.
1: And by the way, Bill, that Russian cargo ship was Ursa Major, was the name.
9: Oh.
1: There you go. But go ahead, Judy, go ahead.
9: If free energy probably is a higher priority, because it gets people motivated to live life, to do things. And that would be really cool. Maybe we could get people in various towns that have groups together that develop whatever they want. And if there's enough of them, then it might be safe.
1: The other major countries have got to be working on this kind of technology if they don't have it already, don't you think?
9: Oh, yeah. Especially the ones who witnessed what happened 9/11. It's like, ooh, I want that technology. Let's study it so we can copy it. That, I'm sure, goes pretty far. What was I going to say? There's such a wide variety of things that can be done. But the biggest problem with that is incredulity, that factor, where it's just too weird. People want, they have an idea of what they want. They want their life to be the same as it always has been, just cheaper. But everything needs to change. If you change one thing, everything's got to change.
1: Let's go to Mark in Anaheim, California, west of the Rockies. Mark, go for it.
13: Oh, hi. What a pleasure to talk to Judy. Dr. Judy, I heard you about 10 years ago in an interview, and it was just, and now I got your book. I actually donated it to the library. And, it was the, everybody should go to your website and check out what you've got, because it's the only thing that really makes sense. And what really, convinced me was about the bathtub, not collapsing, as far as 9/11. And then, I had a couple of questions, about the free energy and versus, and also like clean energy. They talk about how our energy or electricity coming in the house is dirty energy. And I'm wondering if you have AC coming to the house and like DC running inside the house, if that would be a clean energy. And also if there's something to neutralize electromagnetic frequencies like the 5G.
1: All right, your thoughts on that, Judy?
9: Yeah, very good to bring that up. And I was going to bring up something along that line. Is we don't think enough about the pollution of our environment with all sorts of electrical signals. And I think there really is something to that. Like there's cell phone towers, there's smart meters, there's Wi-Fi. And what are all those things doing interfering?
1: Are you concerned about 5G?
9: I'm concerned about the whole mess of things. I think of Percy Spencer in Maine, who was working on the microwave transmission towers. And this is like in the 40s, 50s maybe. And he had a candy bar in his pocket that melted. And let's go see how that works. And in the basement of their factory, their office building, he made some sample things, and that's where the microwave oven came from, called the radar range.
1: Judy, there is huge opposition to data centers that want to pop up all over the place.
9: Yep. And where's the environmental impact statement for all of those types of things? Like the fact that they put in microwave transmission towers before they knew what microwaves did to people. Cell phone towers before they know what cell phones towers do to people, or you know, smart meters before they know what smart meters do to people. Just go down the list. And what do these things do to the environment? Cause fires to run wild, or is a whole lot of weird stuff.
1: People want to get a hold of you, Ms. Wood. What do they do?
9: Through my website. There's a submission form on there. And my website, please note, it's drjudywood.com, not DR. It's DOCTER, drjudywood.com.
1: Thank you, Judy. Keep in touch. Let us know what your next project is. Up next, Magic Time on Coast to Coast AM. We will be right back.
0: Do you have a photo that you think would interest the Coast to Coast audience? 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
15: From ABC News, I'm Dave Packer. At this hour in China's Great Hall of the People, President Trump joined by a U.S. delegation meeting with China's President Xi Jinping. President Trump at the start of the summit telling President Xi,
16: I really look very much forward to our discussion. It's a big discussion. There are those that say this is maybe the biggest summit ever. They can never remember anything like it. It's, I can say in the United States, it's people aren't talking about anything else.
15: ABC's Mary Bruce is in Beijing.
17: Two superpowers meeting here today, and what different circumstances from the last time they met. The president had envisioned that he would arrive here today victorious in Iran, that he would use that momentum to help secure deals on trade and technology, other investments in artificial intelligence, that this was a chance to reset the U.S. relationship with China. But those ambitions now largely overshadowed by the war with Iran.
15: President Trump is expected to urge President Xi to pressure Iran into agreeing to U.S. terms to end the war and reopen the Strait of Hormuz. Trade's also a big part of this meeting. ABC's Selena Wang with what China wants from President Trump.
18: They want to keep America off of its back so that they can fortify themselves, become stronger. And what that means is a longer tariff truce. They do not want another tit-for-tat trade war. They want an easing of restrictions on high technology exports, as well as easier access to investments in the U.S.
15: The deadly hantavirus cruise outbreak is now stretching across multiple countries. At least 36 people are being monitored for hantavirus, all linked back to that voyage that departed from South America. Alec Murdoch's murder convictions have been thrown out by the South Carolina Supreme Court. Officials say Murdoch's financial and federal convictions still stand, meaning he's not getting out of prison anytime soon. And it's life in prison without parole for Corey Richens, the Utah mother convicted of fatally poisoning her husband with fentanyl. 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
19: Here's the latest on KOA. I'm Carrie Mack. The city and county of Denver being served with a notice of claim on behalf of passengers on board a Frontier flight, striking a man who was committing suicide Friday night on a runway at DIA. Ramos Law Aviation attorney Joseph LaRusso says the city is being asked to drop their immunity against lawsuits.
20: DIA is owned by the city of Denver, and so they benefit from something called the Colorado Governmental Immunity Act, or CGIA, and that provides them immunity from cases like this, from lawsuits like this, from general tort and negligence cases.
19: 12 people have minor injuries from the ordeal. 5 were taken to the hospital and all but one person now released. A student at Overland High School in Aurora has been arrested after allegedly being found with a loaded gun. According to APD, early on Wednesday morning, a 16-year-old was spotted with a gun in the hallway of the school. Staff members were alerted and they chased after the student, tackling him. School resource officer detained the student and recovered the loaded weapon. The school was placed on lockdown, but this student tells Fox 31 she wasn't sure what was happening.
1: We didn't really get any information during the time. All we did was just on our phones. Like, we were confused until, like, we saw people's, like, Instagram and saying that someone brought a gun. So, on our part, we were, like, really, like, left out.
19: Luckily, no shots were fired and nobody was injured. The student was arrested on suspicion of being in possession of a handgun by a juvenile and possession of a weapon on school grounds. Rockies win game 2 in their series against the Pirates yesterday, 10-4. They're playing one last time this morning at 10:35. You can catch coverage right here on KOA. And the Avalanche winning game 5 of the playoffs against the Wild. That's the latest on KOA. I'm Carrie Mack.
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1: Up next, we go live to the United Kingdom to explore how magic can be used as a powerful tool for understanding the human mind. Dr. Gustav Kuhn joins us when we come right back on Coast to Coast AM. 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
1: 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And welcome back to Coast, George Norrie with you, Dr. Gustav Kuhn with us, a cognitive psychologist with an unusual background. Before becoming an academic, he worked as a semi-professional magician, and he now directs the Magic Lab, which stands for Mind, Attention, and General Illusionary Cognition at the University of Plymouth, which is on the southwest coast of England, where his research uses magic as a powerful tool for uncovering the secrets of the human mind. As one of the leading researchers in the science of magic, Dr. Kuhn works across disciples and disciplines to explore why our minds are so easily deceived into experiencing events that seem impossible. His book is called Experiencing the Impossible. His website is linked up at coasttocoastam.com. Dr. Kuhn, welcome to the program.
3: Hello.
1: Looking forward to this. How did you get involved in magic in the first place?
3: Well, like quite a lot of magicians, my passion for magic started as a teenager. I sort of hung out with a friend, and he made an egg appear behind my ear. I was really blown away by it. Not just the trick itself, but actually the method used to perform the illusion. And that's what really got me hooked into magic. And so from then on, I really pretty much dedicated most of my life to this weird world of deception and illusion.
1: Tell us what your definition of magic is. So many magicians have different interpretations. What would yours be?
3: Yeah, so for me, so magic is really about, I'm interested in psychology. My background is as a psychologist, so I'm interested in how people experience magic. And for me, magic, I think of it as a conflict, sort of like between beliefs. It's sort of a conflict between the things that you experience and the things that you believe to be possible. So you know that rabbits can't appear from hats. And yet when you experience a magician making a rabbit appear from a hat, that creates a conflict in our mind between the things that we believe to be possible and the things that we've just experienced.
1: So you became a magician first and a psychologist later. How did you mend the two together?
3: Well, as a magician, I was really passionate about magic, and I wanted to become a professional. My aim was to become a professional magician, and but I knew even back then, I knew that in order for me to produce really powerful magic, I needed to understand how the human mind works, because magic involves a lot of psychology. It involves misdirection, deception. And so I thought, well, one step to improving my art would be to learn about the human mind. And that's what got me interested in studying psychology at university.
1: And how do you equate magic with psychology? Where do the two mix together?
3: Well, it's an interesting mix. I mean, I went to university around the sort of late 90s. And I was a little bit disappointed because I was hoping to learn a lot of psychology that could help with my magic. And that wasn't really the case. Indeed, kind of like most of my professors, they never thought about magic, and there was no research on magic either. I then did a PhD in consciousness study, and it was sort of almost through a fluke that I was working with some academics who were particularly interested in attention. They were interested in where people look and what they attend to whilst they're doing everyday tasks. And in the UK, making a cup of tea is a very everyday task. So that's what they were interested in. And we thought, well, actually, what about studying where people look whilst they're being misdirected by a magician? And so we embarked on the first ever scientific study on misdirection. And that led me to the realization that actually magicians have got vast amounts of experience in manipulating what people see, what they believe. And a lot of these principles could potentially be of interest to psychologists. So psychologists, they're really interested in perception and attention. Magicians have hundreds, if not thousands, of years of experience in manipulating people's perception and attention. And so that really sparked this idea of not just using psychology to improve my magic, but actually also using magic as a way of understanding the human mind. And so for the last 20 years or more, I've been merging these two fields to create what is now known as the science of magic, which uses magic as a really powerful tool to understand the human mind.
1: And would you say magic is much more than sleight of hand?
3: Yeah, I mean, sleight of hand is just one part of it. Magic is really about psychology. It's about misdirecting people's attention. So we study this in the context of misdirection, but also like the decisions that you make. So a principle that magicians often use is the principle of forcing, so influencing your decisions. So that's about influencing decision making. And it's about illusions and beliefs. So even though sleight of hand, sort of, it's often used in magic to create some of these illusions, there's a lot more to magic than just simple sleight of hand.
1: How did you begin to use magic in psychology, and what was the reaction of your peers and friends?
3: Well, we started off sort of, it was a serious piece of research, but it was quite fun as well. So we have these eye trackers. These were glasses that we could put onto our participants, and they've got cameras inside the glasses. At the time, this was still, I mean, as I said, this is sort of like the 2000s. So, a lot of this was done manually as well. And we measured people's eye movements whilst they were watching a very simple magic trick. And what we found, which is very surprising, is that people could be looking. So in the magic trick itself, I just make a lighter and a cigarette disappear. And the method behind this, I just dropped the lighter right in front of their eyes. I just dropped it into my lap. And yet most people didn't see it. But by using science, so by using eye tracking, we established that people can often look at the lighter and yet they still don't see it. And so that was really very surprising. People were very surprised by this because we often assume that if you're looking at something, you should be able to see it. And yet what this study illustrated, that if your mind is being distracted, you can fail to see really obvious things. Now, the reception of sort of like this research at first was sort of, it wasn't taken that seriously. Like, I think scientists often quite conservative. We like our paradigms and we stick to these paradigms, and sort of using magic to study visual perception, that was a real, there was a change. It was a real sort of like a novel way of doing that. And in the beginning, quite a lot of the scientists felt, oh yeah, this is fun. But can it actually tell us anything more than just be entertaining and engaging? So it elicited quite a lot of skepticism at first. But I'm sort of pleased to say that actually kind of like now, 20 years later, I mean, the science of magic, I would still consider it as being a bit of a fringe science within psychology, but the approach more generally has been quite widely accepted now.
1: Doctor, what would you call Harry Houdini? Was he merely an escape artist? Was he a magician, an illusionist? What would you call him?
3: Well, he was a bit of everything, I think. I mean, Houdini, yeah, he was a great escape artist. I mean, there's a lot more behind his stunts than meets the eye. So he was also an amazing illusionist, kind of like giving this illusion that he could literally escape from every jail. But of course, kind of like, I mean, Houdini had lots of sides to him. He was also sort of like a big skeptic as well. So he used a lot of his research on magic and his understanding of the ease by which the mind can be manipulated to expose a lot of fraudulent psychics as well. And he was also a huge publicist as well. I mean, I think Houdini was really one of the first magicians or entertainers who managed to create these huge public stunts that were great for his publicity. So yeah, he was, I think Houdini encompasses kind of like a lot of amazing feats of a modern entertainer.
1: When you see a magician do what they do, are you still baffled by it?
3: Yeah, sometimes. I mean, it depends. I guess it sort of depends. I mean, as a magician, you build up a fairly good understanding of how tricks work. You know what to look out for, and it often makes it more difficult to deceive fellow magicians because we understand some of these deceptive principles. But there's a lot of tricks that still completely baffle me. And, there's lots of magic conventions where magicians perform tricks for fellow magicians. And quite a lot of these tricks are specially designed to fool magicians. They may bore lay audiences. You may not find them particularly interesting, but we magicians love them just because of the sophistication of the deception that is involved, the novelty of deception, and the fact that we can be deceived. So, I mean, some magicians like being deceived, others really just want to know how the trick is done.
1: I have one magic trick that I do, Doctor, that baffles people. And what I use is two small paper napkins. And I have one rolled up and hidden in my palm of my hand. The other I give to an individual and say, tear this up, please. And they tear it up into little pieces. And I say, roll it into a ball and blow into it. And they do. And I say, open it up, but slowly. And they do. And it crumbles. It falls apart. So then we pick up the pieces intentionally, and I switch the ball in my hand, which is the napkin that's not cut up, and I take the other one and put it back in my palm, and I make the switch so quickly, nobody sees that. I give it to the individual and say, now do it again, but slower. And so they puff into the napkin, and I say, now open it up,

0: And that's not because they can't be deceived, but because they would already know the trick, so they would know what to look out for. So, yes, so for someone who doesn't know how the trick is done, I think this would be a fantastic trick. And the exact, and sort of more importantly, it would create this cognitive conflict in their minds, namely be sort of like this conflict between the things they know that is possible about the world, namely a napkin can't just restore itself automatically, and the things that they've just seen. So in their minds, they have literally seen experience tearing up a napkin, picking it up, and then it magically restores in their hands. So from their perspective, that would be a miracle. Now take this a step further. They'll go to their friends. What they will recall is actually they will forget all of the little details. Namely, they won't recall you switching the two balls. They will explain to their friends, you know, what happened is I just tore up a napkin into little pieces. I took the pieces into my hand. I swear only I kind of like touched these pieces. I opened them up and they magically restored. And there you go. You've got a completely unexplainable miracle.
1: Does magic play much with the human mind?
0: Yeah, I think it's all about the mind. I mean, all of our experience is really about the mind. I mean, that's sort of, so if we think about a magic trick, like you need to be able to see the magic trick. So sort of like that's all to do with visual perception. And we know that visual perception can be highly influenced. So if, as I sort of mentioned in one of these studies that we saw that we investigated before with the lighter trick, attention plays a really important role in determining what you see. So our perception of the world is very much determined by what we attend to rather than what's actually out there. So if you don't attend to something in the world, you simply won't be able to perceive it. But it's also got to do with your memory as well. We can't remember everything, because it'd be very inefficient. And so, we only remember past sort of like small fragments of the things that we've experienced. And even our memories, like with visual illusions, they can be they're highly malleable. They can be influenced and they can change. And so what you remember has happened may not necessarily reflect what has actually happened. And so these are all the type of tools, or sort of the psychological tricks that magicians manipulate to create what could at face value be explained as a magical miracle.
1: What does magic tell you, Doctor, about misdirection and its ability to play with the human mind?
0: I mean, I think sort of like one of the things that's really powerful about magic is that it just illustrates the ease by which the human mind can be influenced and manipulated. Like if we think about this in terms of visual perception, as I'm talking to you here, I've got a computer open in front of me. I can see lots of things that are going on around me. And yet, sort of like that experience of the world is an illusion. Like it's a very compelling illusion that is really very difficult to break. Because in actual reality, we are far less aware of our surroundings than we intuitively think. Like, I mean, I can give you kind of like a really... an astonishing example.
1: Please.
0: This is on the radio, so it's a little bit difficult. It's a bit difficult to do, but I guess kind of like, if you listen to this, I mean, if everybody kind of like imagines the world around them, you can have a look around the world. We experience the world in full detail. Like that's the subjective experience that I have. And yet in reality, most of that information is really impoverished. So again, a little exercise. If you take your hand, don't do this if you're driving, by the way, but if you sort of stretch out your hand and sort of put up your thumb, close one eye and just look at that thumb. Now, that thumb now projects onto the back of our retina, onto a very small area known as the fovea. It's a really tiny area, and it turns out that about 90% of all of the visual processing just happens in that tiny area. So what this means is that our visual system only receives high acuity information from this very small part of the scene. Everything else would actually be completely blurred. Not only blurred, it would also be black and white, because we only actually process color information in this tiny area.

0: Ofte for fear. Now, I find it very hard to imagine that. I can't. I studied it. I understand the physiology behind it, but I just cannot imagine that my peripheral vision is completely blurred and black and white. And that is because my experience of the world is an illusion. It's really my brain making stuff up about what's happening in the periphery, and that's what I'm experiencing. So most of what we experience as seeing, so most of our visual perception, isn't really just about what's out there. It's very much about what our brain expects to be out there. So most of what we see is really just a compelling illusion. I mean, it's an illusion that we often mistake for reality, and it's an illusion that it's very difficult for us to abandon. And so what misdirection illustrates is that actually, given that our experience of the world is an illusion, is malleable, and we can change that, we can manipulate that, and that's exactly what magicians do.
1: Are there some people who are easily manipulated with magician via sleight of hand or misdirection than others?
0: Again, misdirection is a very complex process. One of the challenges as a magician is always, like, in order to be actually misdirected, you need to attend to things. Like, in a magic show, if you don't pay any attention to what the magician is doing, they can't misdirect your attention. And that can happen sometimes. I mean, I've had this experience many times where I perform a magic trick, and then sort of like someone from the back kind of like shouts out, "Oh, I saw that." They're usually kind of like drunk as well. Quite often they did actually see it because they weren't actually paying attention to what I was doing. And so that meant it was impossible for me to actually misdirect them, and they potentially would have been able to spot the secret.
1: We're gonna take a short break, Doctor, but we will come right back and chat more about your incredible work. His book is called Experiencing the Impossible. His website is linked up at coasttocoastam.com. 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

0: from KOA. Russia launching one of its largest air assaults yet in the war against the Ukraine.
1: Almost 1,000 drones launched throughout the day all across the country and causing significant damage in some areas. At least 6 people have been killed. Ukraine saying it managed to shoot down about 700 of those drones, which is obviously a huge number, but still a significant amount getting through and able to cause damage.
0: ABC's Patrick Reeval reporting. The same Aurora teen accused of driving a stolen car in a Cherry Creek School District parking lot Tuesday, now in custody following a separate incident. APD Deputy Chief Michael Gaskill says the teen initially refused to cooperate.
2: At one point, the teenager came out to the balcony of the residence and started throwing what officers believed to be Molotov cocktails off the balcony.
0: The 17-year-old eventually surrendered and was taken into custody. That's the latest. I'm Carrie Mack on KOA.
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0: from the gateway to the West. 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
1: We'll take your calls next hour with Dr. Gustav Kuhn as we talk about magic. It's an amazing subject, and we'll be back with him in just a moment to talk more about it. 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Have you signed up yet? 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
3: Whether it's physical activity, obesity, diet, smoking, low on hormones, stress, sleep disorders, or your age can be supported by reducing inflammation and aiding the body to heal itself appropriately. 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
5: His name, Robert Diaguero. Now, you had a health challenge some time ago. You were describing it as even to the point of losing consciousness. Like you said, a lot of people heard of carnivore. They've read about it in Ty Bollinger's book, Cancer Step Outside the Box. Now, how did you take it? Did you take the liquid, the capsules? What did you do?
6: Oh, the capsules.
5: Okay.
6: I started off taking it 3 times a day for the 6 days. But I'd say within the first week, week and a half, I noticed amazing difference. No more of those queasy feelings of the anticipation of knowing that I was going to go into, they were gone. Absolutely gone. I'm just, my mind is blown on this stuff.
5: Well, would your wife corroborate your story? Usually that she would say, oh, honey, you're exaggerating.
6: Oh, yeah.
5: Or no, you actually did recover that fast.
6: Oh, yeah. Oh, yeah, she corroborated. She was there one time when I was doing the gig and I lost consciousness.
5: Oh, my.
6: That just freaked her out.
5: So you're taking the carnivore week to week and a half. 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
1: 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And welcome back, George Norrie, along with Dr. Gustav Kuhn, as we talk about magic. Doctor, tell us about the magic lab that you have at the university.
10: So yeah, we run a sort of a pretty unique research lab here at the University of Plymouth. The MAGIC Lab stands for Mind, Attention, and General Illusory Cognition. And the main aim of the MAGIC Lab is to bring together both sort of scientists and magicians, to work on the science of magic. And we generally use magic as a tool to understand the human mind, but we also try and apply that to lots of real world problems as well. So we study misdirection, for example, to learn more about how the mind can be influenced and manipulated, or forcing principles to look at how we can influence people's decision making. But we always try to apply that to the outside world. So like mentalism is a form of magic that deals with mind reading, or giving the illusion of mind reading. And a lot of the principles that mentalists use are very similar to the kind of things that hackers will use to try and get your password or get you to download some piece of software and install it on your computer. And so we're now also sort of like trying to see how magic can sort of like can illustrate some of these manipulative principles and whether this can be used to help improve cybersecurity. So we kind of like, so this is just sort of like one example. We also have a robot who can read your mind. Now none of this is real, but we can then again use magic as a way to investigate how people would respond to robots that could genuinely read your mind maybe in the future. So generally in the Magic Lab, we're really open to lots of different research questions, but most of them involve with magic.
1: Are there some individuals who cannot be misdirected or tricked?
10: I don't think so. I mean, I guess it's very difficult, like an infant, like a very young baby, it'd be very difficult to misdirect them. So misdirection relies on exploiting sort of clever psychological tricks that our mind uses. So the fact that you are being misdirected, it doesn't mean you're stupid. It really just shows that your mind uses clever shortcuts to solve really difficult problems. Now, for a young baby, they won't have acquired these tricks yet, and so it'd be very difficult to misdirect a young baby, for example. I mean, just to give you a very concrete example, a principle of misdirection that's often used is known as sort of like social misdirection. So I can use my gaze to manipulate where people look and what they attend to. So if I look at my right hand, most people will follow my gaze and they will also look up my right hand. If I then shift my gaze to the left hand, they will follow my gaze and look to the left hand. Now, that's a very powerful form of misdirection. And we've studied this in the lab as well, showing that even if you try to ignore where I'm looking, most people will follow that gaze. And that makes a lot of adaptive sense, because things that are of importance to me are likely to be of importance to you as well. So if you think about sort of like the natural world, if you're having a conversation with someone and they suddenly look to the right, it's likely that something important has happened over there. And so it makes a lot of sense for you to also be looking towards the right. That's a very useful strategy. It's a strategy that our mind adopts automatically, so you're not even aware of doing so. But it's something that we acquire through experience, and indeed kind of like young infants, so under the age of about two or so, they will struggle to follow the gaze. And so infants will be less likely to be influenced by sort of like these social cues. If you don't understand, if you don't have that knowledge, and if you don't have those tricks up your sleeve, you can't be misdirected.
1: Can you use magic to influence world events?
10: Well, I'm not sure about world event. I mean, I think kind of like the misdirection. I mean, misdirection is not just used in the lab, or by magicians. It happens all over the place. I mean, kind of like politicians often use misdirection. So a lot of the principles that happen in politics are very closely related to the kind of things that are happening in magic as well. So you have a kind of like a big world event. You tweet something or post something on Truth on some other social media platform, and the world will kind of like respond to that. And in responding to that, they will ignore other things that are going on. So, yeah, so these forms of misdirection, they can happen everywhere.
1: Would you call misdirection trickery, lying? What might it be?
10: Well, it's an interesting question, that. I mean, well, it's not, I don't know whether it is lying, because, like, when you're watching a magician, you know that you are being misdirected, and the magician right. is really very honest about the misdirection. So I'm not sure I would really consider it as being a lie as such. It's definitely part of deception. And it's sort of like the reason why it works in, I mean, magicians are very good at using misdirection, and they've got a very good understanding of how misdirection works, because they've been doing, I mean, magic dates back to about 2000 years. So magicians have been crafting their tricks for hundreds of years. And every time they do a performance, if their theory is wrong, the audience will spot how the trick is done. And so they will adapt their theory, and they will adapt their principles of misdirection. So within the world of magic, there's been a very long evolution of improving and perfecting the misdirection. But misdirection generally works because it taps into some really deep rooted psychological principles. And that means that a lot of these principles will also work when applied in the real world as well. So, I think it's hard to know whether it's just about deception. I mean, I would consider misdirection as being a form of deception. And quite often misdirection is also used to cover up deception as well. So to prevent people from noticing that they've been deceived.
1: Misdirection has been used in warfare. It's been used in a number of different things. Employers, I think, sometimes trick their employees. There's a lot of magic behind a lot of this, isn't there?
10: Yeah, I think kind of like, I mean, it's in most aspects of our lives. I mean, in warfare, misdirection plays a really important role. I mean, sort of like, I mean, there's sort of like these whole stories. Some of them have been debunked a little bit about Maskelyne. He's kind of like, he was a great British magician, and he allegedly helped out the Allies to create, use misdirection to misdirect the Nazis, in their attacks. So kind of like they developed decoy tanks and decoy planes to, which are all sort of like a large piece of misdirection. If you think about sports as well, like in sports, again, any kind of competitive behavior, misdirection is often used. Like in a penalty shootout, the striker will often feign shooting in a certain direction to get the goalie to kind of like to try and save the ball in the opposite corner. So in sports, in business, in a lot of social interactions, as well, I think kind of like misdirection is very deeply ingrained in our DNA, and it applies to lots of different areas.
1: Why is the human mind tricked when it's so obvious it's magic?
10: Well, it's obvious. The human mind is tricked because the human mind is very clever. I mean, I can give you an example from visual perception, which is probably the sort of like the simplest
1: sure.
10: one. Like, I mean, processing visual information requires lots of resources. And we've kind of noticed now with, if you try and download lots of digital images on your computer, that uses a lot of storage capacity. If you then kind of think about video clips, they require even more storage capacity. So storing and processing information requires lots of resources. Now in computers, we've developed computer chips that can process vast amounts of information. The human brain uses neurons to do that. But processing information is expensive. It comes at a cost. Like if you want to process lots of information, you need lots of neurons, and those neurons need lots of energy as well. And so, if we want to process all of the information information out there. It's just amazing capacity. And so there's, I guess, sort of, there's a simple solution to this, which will be, well, instead of processing all of the information, let's just process the information that is of importance. So if you're having a cup of coffee and you're in the kitchen, you could process all of the information that is around you, or you could just focus on the stuff that's important, namely it's the cup of coffee that's in front of you. And so attention is basically the process that prioritizes the things that are of importance. And so the human mind, rather than processing everything, we just process the things that are of importance. And that is highly effective. It's super clever. And the alternative will be to have huge heads to process everything. So instead, we've adopted kind of like a very clever system that only processes the stuff that's of importance. But of course, this comes at an expense. So if you're ignoring everything else, that leaves you open to deception. It means that things that you don't attend to, you won't necessarily see. Now, in most situations in your life, that doesn't matter, because as you're making your cup of coffee, you didn't have to process the picture that is hanging up in your kitchen. You didn't have to process all of the dirt that may be on your floor or all of these other details. They just don't matter. There's no need to process this. And so attention is a really clever, beautiful process that the human mind has adopted. But it does mean that it can be manipulated, and it does mean that things that you don't attend to, that you just simply won't be able to see them. So the human mind is really easily distracted and deceived because it is so clever, because we have all of these shortcuts and sort of like these tricks up our sleeve, or better said, in our brain, that allow us to solve these problems efficiently. But it does leave us, whenever there's a shortcut, it can lead to errors.
1: Dr. Hitler was a great deceiver and tricked a lot of people prior to him doing his heinous things. Would he be considered a magician?
10: I don't know. I mean, I think kind of like a lot of politicians, they use misdirection to get people to do things, get people to believe things, that may not necessarily be in their best interest. Mm-hmm. And I guess in sort of like some way that is really quite similar to a magician.
1: It is. Is it dangerous?
10: Yes, it is. I mean, I think kind of like being manipulated is really dangerous. I mean, I think it's, it gives you great power. I mean, just to give you an example, I mean, sort of like we've been kind of like also interested in why people believe in the paranormal. So as part of these studies, our students, they were invited into the lecture theater, and, we tell them that we're going to sort of like that we've met someone who's got psychic powers, and that we were interested in understanding how people respond to these psychic powers. And the person was just a friend of mine who used magic tricks to give the illusion that they could read people's minds and contact dead people. So in the study, the magician would kind of like, we would use a stooge, they give the illusion that they could contact their deceased relatives and get information from them. Now, one of the things that was really surprising and quite shocking for me was just sort of like how easily our participants all believed that this was real. Like this was clearly kind of like tricks being used. And yet a substantial proportion of our our participants genuinely believed that all of these things were real. And what was even more alarming was that even when we told them beforehand that what you are about to see is a magician using tricks and deception to give the illusion that they can read minds, they still believed it. So that was really surprising. And I think for me, the thing that was really unsettling was just the kind of power that it gave you, because it showed just how little deception it would take for people to genuinely believe that they have supernatural powers, And that's the kind of power that is often exploited in lots of other contexts as well. But I guess kind of, again, kind of like from, if think about this kind of like in a political perspective, it shows the sort of the really alarming thing was that even if people know that what they are seeing is fake, they still believed it. And it's mostly the people who already believed about it, believed in these phenomena beforehand, that ignored sort of like that, sort of like that fake information warning.
1: Are some people more susceptible to deception than others?
10: It's a hard, I don't know, to be honest. I mean, I think kind of like in terms of, I mean, I think generally what we find is that people tend to believe, they're more accepting of deception if it supports their beliefs. So what we find in these experiments, so when we use these fake psychic demonstrations, is that participants who already believe that it's possible to contact dead people, they're also more easily deceived in that what they are, in that they believe that what they are seeing is real. Now, the same can happen with skeptics as well. So we also do this in a more scientific framing, where we use scientific methods to give the illusion of mind reading. And there, actually, it doesn't matter whether you believe in the paranormal or not. Most of our participants actually believe that it's true.
1: We're going to come back in just a moment with Dr. Gustav Kuhn and take phone calls, your calls, next on Coast to Coast AM.
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9: People frequently say to me, you know, I enjoy your newsletter, but I'd like to hear you say it into my ear. 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
7: Right. 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
7: Yeah. 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
9: Horses and dressage will come up more here than they do in the Money Stuff newsletter. And, you know, we'll talk to people, maybe we'll have some guests on, and we'll answer some reader questions if you have any. 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
12: ABC News. I'm Dave Packer. The historic summit between President Trump and China's President Xi began in Beijing with an exchange of greetings between the two leaders.
13: It's an honor to be with you. It's an honor to be your friend. And the relationship between China and the USA is going to be better than ever before.
12: President Xi telling the U.S. president that he believes the common interests between China and the United States outweigh their differences. The successes of each country is an opportunity for the other, and the stability of China-U.S. relations is a boon to the world. Just as President Trump was preparing to meet with Chinese President Xi in Beijing, Russia launched a massive aerial attack on Ukraine. ABC's Patrick Reivel.
14: Almost 1,000 drones launched throughout the day all across the country, and causing significant damage in some areas. At least 6 people have been killed. Ukraine saying it managed to shoot down about 700 of those drones, which is obviously a huge number, but still a significant amount getting through and able to cause damage.
12: The bombardment follows a 3-day ceasefire over the weekend that President Trump urged Ukraine to accept. The total number of hantavirus cases tied to a Dutch cruise ship has risen to 11. The cases include at least 2 confirmed to have died from the virus and 1 suspected death. ABC's Victor Okendo.
15: We are now hearing from the first American to test positive, who's now isolated in a biocontainment unit at the University of Nebraska Medical Center. Dr. Stephen Kornfeld telling CNN about the precautions the medical team takes as they monitor him.
16: They're in full hazmat gear or proper protective gear, and I just see a pair of eyes.
15: The oncologist from Oregon jumped in to help passengers when the ship's doctor got sick.
17: Kornfeld among 16 Americans being evaluated in Nebraska.
12: The new chairman of the Federal Reserve has been confirmed by the Senate. The vote 54-45. Kevin Warsh will replace Jerome Powell, whose term as chair is expiring. 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
7: Here's
0: Here's the latest on KOA. A person hospitalized after a Cybertruck ran into a Lone Tree preschool yesterday, sparking a fire. South Metro Fire responded to the incident at Primrose School of Lone Tree, and about 100 people were evacuated. It was later determined to be a vehicle fire with minor extension to the exterior of the building. But because it was a Cybertruck, which is an electric vehicle, South Metro Fire's Matthew Assell says this actually caused some extra complications for them.
2: Lithium ion battery, when those burn, it produces toxic gases, and those can contaminate our firefighters' gear. So right now, you'll see all of our crews swapping from their standard gear that they've been wearing day to day into a different set of gear so that their primary gear can go be cleaned.
0: He says they contain the fire that had spread to the exterior of the building. And Kevin Warsh has been confirmed by the Senate to be the next Federal Reserve chair, replacing Jerome Powell, whose term expires on Friday. Colorado Senator Michael Bennett says he has no confidence Warsh will provide the independence this role requires. We haven't seen much in the way of severe weather yet across the Front Range so far this year, but don't hold your breath. It's definitely going to happen at some point, according to National Weather Service meteorologist Dave Bargenbrook.
18: We do typically see thunderstorms on any given day during the course of the summer. We have more days with thunderstorms than we do without thunderstorms. That is for sure.
0: He says our first real shot at seeing some rough weather looks to be on Saturday. And the Professional Women's Hockey League, which launched in 2024, they have 11 teams and they plan to add another. According to ESPN, Denver is one of two cities in the running for the franchise, along with San Jose. Denver has hosted three PWHL games at Ball Arena over the past couple of years with strong attendance at all the games. That's the latest. I'm Carrie Mack on KOA.
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1: We're talking about magic. Fascinating discussion with Dr. Gustav Kuhn. We'll take calls with you when we come back on Coast to Coast AM. 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
1: 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And welcome back, George Norrie, Dr. Gustav Kuhn. Doctor, how would you categorize deception? What would you label that under?
4: Well, deception is a very difficult term to define, because it happens on so many different levels. I mean, you can think about it in terms of biology. I mean, kind of like plants will deceive bees into believing, I don't think bees believe anything, but into kind of like, tricking them into different types of behavior. And for us as well, for humans, we often use deception. Some of the deception is used for kind of like good purposes, but some of it has got sort of like negative consequences as well. And I mean, magic is an art form that is based on deception. It's kind of like uses deception in all of its tricks. And but we use deception in a magic trick. We use deception kind of like to entertain people. But of course, that kind of deception can also be applied to lots of different aspects of our lives, where the consequences can be more severe, and also possibly kind of like more negative as well.
1: How dangerous is it? Social networking, for example, is loaded with deceived stories that aren't real. They say somebody has died and they're still alive or something like that. Isn't that dangerous?
4: I think deception is incredibly dangerous. I mean, I think one of the problems as well is that we are now exposed to so much information, and we've got limited cognitive capacity to actually process that information. And that information has a big impact on what we believe. I mean, I think kind of like in terms of social media, we're in these echo chambers, so we tend to just get exposed to information that confirms our beliefs. So before social media, we would maybe just read certain newspapers and sort of like have a sort of a general news, but the news wasn't as adapted to our prior beliefs. Now, if you've got a certain political belief, you'll be exposed to information that supports that belief. You're less likely to be actually challenged on your beliefs, and that means you're also more likely to accept deception as being real, and that can lead to this polarization in beliefs. So yeah, I think that kind of deception has a really can have a really detrimental impact on our society.
1: Yes.
4: And it's something that we find that is illustrated kind of like across the world at the moment.
1: How do your students react to magic?
4: In different ways. I mean, I guess most students really like, most people like magic. They like being deceived if they're being deceived in a kind of like in a safe environment. Generally, we find two different types of reactions. Some who really want to work out how the trick is done, and others who don't. And actually, we recently ran a study where we showed participants the magic trick. And then they were offered either to understand the secret of the trick, or they were paid 50 pence, which is about sort of like 50 cent. And actually most of our participants, they chose the secret. So what this shows that actually kind of like most people really do want to know how it's done, rather than take the money.
1: Let's take some calls. Enjoy them. Let's start with Greg in Remsen, New York. Hi, Greg. Go ahead.
5: Hi, everybody. Doctor, are reading the words on a page of a book, and the words create a vision in your mind, or your mind like creates an illusion of what the person's trying to convey. Or say a caller calls in and tells a real creepy ghost story. That story, his words are creating this illusion in your mind's eye. Now, does a magician do that? Or is there some, maybe just what I described may be magic? I'm not sure. Could you kind of explain that for me? Thank you. Appreciate you taking my question.
4: Yeah, I mean, that's an interesting question, isn't it? I mean, I guess sort of like as a magician, we create an illusion. That's what we do. Like we kind of like an object, we use sleight of hand to make an object disappear. That creates the illusion of an object disappearing. What's really happening there is that the magician is just altering a small part of that illusion. I mean, all of our experience of the world is an illusion. Like it's a very compelling illusion that we often mistake for reality. And what the magicians are doing is they are just changing some of that illusion. But of course, kind of like whenever you go to the cinema or you watch, when you go to the cinema, you see moving objects, you see kind of like things happening on a screen. That is not real. That is an illusion. So, these illusions happen all the time. It's just that we often experience the illusions as reality. And what's unique to magic is that magicians create illusions that really strongly violate our expectations about what should be possible in the world.
1: Would you call David Copperfield a magician or an illusionist?
4: I don't tend to draw a distinction between... like in the magic world, we kind of generally... We talk about illusions as sort of like big tricks that are performed on stage. So when Copperfield makes a Statue of Liberty disappear, that is considered to be an illusion, rather than when someone makes a coin disappear inside their hand. That's sort of like a more technical magician's category. But I don't tend to draw a distinction between illusionists and magicians.
1: Let's go to Ruth in Maryland. Welcome to the program. Hi, Ruth.
6: Oh, hi, George and Dr. Gustav. Thank you so much for taking my call. And George, I first wanted to let you know that my aunt is still in the hospital, but they took her phone away, so she can't call you. But if you would like, you can call her at the hospital. They're real good about it, and I can leave her number with Uriel.
1: What's the prognosis with her?
6: I really don't know. I don't know why they still have her in there. But anyway, my question for you, Doctor, is about metamorphosis. And I'm not talking about illusion. I'm talking about real magic. Have you or any of your other fellow magicians ever practiced metamorphosis where you actually change one animal into another animal? I have read a long time ago that there are some people that can actually do that. But I heard that the animal will not withstand the metamorphosis, and when they come back, they'll be dead.
4: No, I mean, I've never experienced that, nor do I know of anybody who's actually performed that. I don't know of any evidence that that is possible. I know, like, through magic tricks, you can create the illusion of metamorphosis, but I've never come across anybody actually doing that for real or claiming that they can do that for real. So I'm afraid I can't really comment on that.
1: Doctor, how in the world did someone like Harry Houdini make elephants disappear magically?
4: Well, it's an illusion. I guess our minds are very easily tricked. I can't reveal the methods here. I would get in trouble with the magic community and the magic circle. So as part of it, I'm a member of the magic circle, and we are sworn to secrecy. So we're not allowed to just reveal how tricks are done. But it's very clever tricks. It's very clever illusions. Now, Houdini never claimed that that was real. And there's a lot of magicians who can make animals appear or disappear on stage. These tricks, they exploit a lot of these psychological tricks that give you the illusion that an elephant can appear or disappear. But I'm afraid I can't really reveal the secret. On air here.
1: How many tricks are based on technology where they have something built for it or something like that?
4: Yeah, I mean, that's an interesting question. I wouldn't be able to give you kind of like an exact number. I mean, kind of like a lot of these stage illusions, they sort of like rely on certain amounts of technology. But again, I mean, magic is not about technology. Magic is about human experience. So the magic happens inside the spectator's mind. And in most instances, the technology is just used to enhance that deception. It's helped to trick the human mind. Magic happens in the mind rather than on the stage.
1: East of the Rockies, Walter's with us, truck driving in Pennsylvania. Walter, go ahead.
7: Hi, George. Hey, finally got in now.
1: Good.
7: Gustav, how you doing?
4: Good, good. Yes. And yourself?
7: Yeah. I got a question, though. What about using holograph as a mind of the illusion?
4: Sorry, would you mind repeating?
1: Explain that a little bit more, Walter. Go ahead.
7: Yeah, holograph? No, like holograph image?
1: Holograph.
4: Holographs, yeah.
1: And what would your question? What's your question with that, Walter?
7: You know, using like a holograph, an image for mind magic.
1: When you use holograms like that, where you create someone like a Michael Jackson or something, when they're really there, but it looks like they're there, would you call that magic, Gustav?
4: Yeah. Oh, that's a super interesting question, isn't it? It's sort of like, again, kind of like I think of magic as sort of like said right at the beginning of the show, I think of magic as a psychological experience and sort of like this conflict between the things that are possible, that you believe to be possible, and the things that you experience. Now,

0: Cornelius with us in Alexandria, Louisiana. Hello there, Corny.
1: Hey there, George. And I want to salute Ariel. Boy, I tell you, I really love that call screener there. He's our angel of Coast to Coast AM.
0: That's Michael tonight. It's Michael tonight.
1: Oh, Michael. But I thought his name was Ariel, but that's fine. Michael, I got you. George, you know, and we need to pray for Mayette. They took her phone, so I think something strange happening to her in New York for some reason. Now, Doc, I studied psychology and sociology at Louisiana Tech University here in Ruston, Louisiana. And I was just telling Michael that we have a lot of, and George knows, there's a lot of voodoo, hoodoo, and you do down here in Louisiana and stuff. So there's a lot of black magic. I'm surprised George didn't call me Warlock White or Black Magic White, you know, when he said, but he called me Corny.
0: Your time's coming.
1: So what I want to ask you, have you ever looked at, since you got this magic lab, have you ever been to Louisiana? Like I said, we got a lot of voodoo, hoodoo, and you-do here in Louisiana. And I know you say this stuff is illusionary and all like that, but with the way things are coming out, like Walt was talking about holograms and stuff like that to deceive us or whatever, do you see AI and stuff like that trying to deceive us? And like I said, their thing, the paranormal is more real than the normal. So I just believe that the paranormal spirits and stuff like that, that they are real. And I know you were saying that this is more or less illusion with your mind. So that's my question for you. Is it real or is it Memorex there, Doc?
2: So which aspect of the paranormal? Hello?
0: Yeah, he's gone, Doc, so go ahead.
2: Yeah, I mean, again, I am not a parapsychologist. I'm interested in people's beliefs, so I don't really study whether these phenomena are real or not. I kind of like leave that to others. For me, the thing that I'm mostly interested in is why people believe things and why people are so easily deceived. That's sort of like the main focus of our research. And what we find is that generally kind of like people seek out evidence that supports their beliefs. So if people already believe that it's real, then they're also more likely to accept deception to be real.
0: When we go see a magician, do we want to be tricked or do we want to try to go there to find out how he does it or she?
2: That's an interesting question. I mean, I think kind of like actually it's sort of like something that we should probably study at some point. I think there's a mix. I think kind of like some people go in there and they really just want to work out how it's done. Others don't. I think kind of like, but I think the majority of people, they like the mystery that magic elicits. If you really want to know how a trick is done, you can just go on YouTube and you can just Google it. But most people don't, I guess. So I think there's sort of an acceptance. I mean, I think kind of like what's nice about magic is that you experience in those illusions and that deception within sort of like the safe confounds of a magic performance. And that's very pleasing to most people.
0: Jim is with us in Portland, Oregon. Go ahead, Jim.
3: Hi, fellas. My question is there any connection between the magic and misdirection? And is that any of that connected with hypnosis? It seems like we're in that same area. And by the way, I love the illusion. I'd rather not know the trick.
0: I don't blame you. What about hypnosis? How's that tied into that, Doctor?
2: Yeah, I mean, hypnosis is quite closely related to magic. It's just like in a slightly different setting, I guess. Sort of like, I mean, hypnosis deals with kind of like giving suggestions, using suggestions and kind of like responding to these types of suggestions. And similar kind of principles can be exploited in a magic trick and in a magic context as well. I mean, I guess kind of like the big difference between hypnosis and magic is that for hypnosis, not everybody responds to hypnotic suggestions. So some people respond more strongly to hypnotic suggestions than others. generally for magic tricks, this is not quite good enough, because if you can just deceive like 10% of your audience, it's not a

0: great trick. So this means that magicians will often have to rely on tricks that are more powerful than the kind of experiences that you could elicit through hypnosis alone. But I think there is kind of like, there's a, some principles of hypnosis, so sort of like using certain forms of suggestions, for example, are also used in the context of magic tricks.
1: It is dramatic, is it not?
0: Hypnosis?
1: All of it.
0: Yeah, no, it is really dramatic. I mean, kind of like with hypnosis as well. I mean, hypnosis is an area where I find it quite interesting from a scientific point of view, where there's a lot of skepticism about hypnosis, and sort of like some of that is because, like, some stage hypnotists, they use sort of like misdirection and deception to enhance some of their effects as well. And so this has led to quite a lot of skepticism within the scientific community, where people have just dismissed hypnosis as just not actually being real and everything being just staged, or due to kind of like sort of like social compliance. But actually kind of like a lot of the research now shows that actually a lot of these experiences are genuine. And you can use hypnosis to elicit some truly phenomenal experiences.
1: We'll be back to wrap things up with Dr. Gustav Kuhn in just a moment on Coast to Coast AM.
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0: the latest from KOA. President Trump meeting with the Chinese leader at Beijing's Great Hall of the People. Speaking before the meeting, Trump praised the Chinese president.
1: I really look very much forward to our discussion. It's a big discussion. There are those that say this is maybe the biggest summit ever. They can never remember anything like it. It's, I can say in the United States, it's people aren't talking about anything else.
0: Trump is joined by a group of high-profile tech bosses on the trip, including Tesla CEO Elon Musk and Apple CEO Tim Cook. Senator John Hickenlooper took to the Senate floor on Wednesday, demanding an end to the war in Iran and talking about its economic impact on Coloradans, such as high gas prices.
2: They're paying $4.50 a gallon for gas that not too long ago they were getting for $2.50 a gallon. That's $25 more every time they fill their tank up.
0: Hickenlooper says the cost of living emergency didn't start with this war. That's the latest. I'm Carrie Mack on KOA.
3: 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This is Jeff for the Rocky Mountain Men's Clinic. 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
7: 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I'm afraid I don't know where in the United States. I know where in the UK.
1: Amazon's probably the best, but keep in touch with us. Love your work, and you did a great job for us. Dr. Gustav Kuhn. Now, few people can explain astral projection and spiritual development the way Michael Monk does. I asked him how he chose this particular area of study. Wait till you hear what he had to say.
8: Well, it sort of chose me. I wasn't seeking it. It all happened in the year 1999 in the winter. I was just watching a TV show with my brother, a movie, comedy movie, and just laughing. And I felt a presence, like an energy. I didn't know what energy was at the time, but this presence comes in through the top of my head, or what they call the crown chakra, and settled right in the middle of my mind and spoke to me. And I could both hear it audibly, and I could sort of hear it telepathically in my mind. And I was curious what was talking to me, and my grandfather had recently passed away, so I asked the presence if it was my grandfather, and I got that goosebumps, the rush of energy through my body, and the voice said yes, but then it felt like there was something more, so I asked if it was my cousin Jason, who had also recently passed, and the voice flooded me with the same sensation and said yes, and at that point, I was a little confused. I said, okay, you're my grandfather and you're my cousin. I don't understand. And at that moment, the presence opened up my inner vision, or what they call the third eye. I didn't know that at the time, but in my inner vision, I saw a massive heavenly host of humanoid-shaped light beings that were all speaking together as one voice. And that's when I realized internally what I was talking to, and I acknowledged it as God, and it said, you have finally met me, and I give you a space and time to dialogue with me, to talk. That's how it all began.
1: And you never went back, did you? You just kept going forward.
8: No, there's no going back from that. Shortly afterwards, I received my first miracle, which was jaw-dropping. It was an instantaneous healing of an open flesh wound. I was home all alone, and I had an accident where I got stabbed in my left eye pretty deep with a sharp object. And I was effectively blind in that eye, and tears in the other eye. Just I lost my vision, but then a strange calmness or a peace descended on me as I remembered, well, Michael, just 2 weeks ago, you talked to God. So I got on my knees and prayed in the way that I knew how, word for word. I said, Heavenly Father, in the name of Jesus Christ, let my eye be healed. And I felt that same rush of energy, except like 10 times more powerful through my whole body. And I stood up and I looked in the mirror, and the blood was gone from the left eye. The tears were gone from the right eye. But very strangely, a thin trickle of blood was running down from the center of my forehead, and I wiped that away, and there was no reason for it. Like, there was no wound on my forehead. It was like a total transfiguration, and I was jaw-dropped. Like, I didn't know what to think. Like, part of me was elated, and a part of me was like, oh, my God, like, you know, what comes next? So yeah, that's what skyrocketed everything, and that's how it began.
1: Michael, what do you think astral projection is?
8: Well, astral projection is a remembrance and an integration, because we are spirit. We existed before this life, and we will exist after this life. And the spirit, to most people that don't train their consciousness, is not perceivable within the physical reality, because our spirit, let me just say, when you're out of the body, the spirit is free-flowing. It can merge through existing objects. You can walk through walls. Like, if the tree is in front of you, you can just blow your spirit into the tree and become the tree. So spirit knows no boundaries. It knows no separation. It can join itself with anything. So the way we incarnate here into the human body is we fuse that spirit with the electrical system of the human body, the nervous system, and the neuron clusters of the mind. And this electrical energy of the human body is of a greater density, a greater intensity than the subtle spiritual energy from which we came. So right away, when we overlapped the spirit with the human body, we became massively hypnotized or entrained to the sensory system, so much so that we could no longer register sensations from the spirit. We become effectively locked within the nervous system until one day we can either spontaneously or through focus and discipline wake up and reconnect ourselves to these finer vibrations of light that we come from and begin to receive sensory information from spirit.
1: I had an astral projection, Michael, when I was 11, and I've never been able to duplicate it since. What am I doing wrong?
8: Well, I wouldn't think of it in terms of doing wrong. In these practices, we tend not to think in terms of right or wrong or black and white. There's just more effective and less effective. But there's two different ways that you can become aware of spirit, two different disciplines. One I call meditation, the other one I call focus. So with meditation, the idea is to ignore the sensory data that's coming through the nerve fiber system through the five senses. We blank the mind, we ignore our thoughts, and we lower our brain waves to disconnect our consciousness from the nervous system. And when that happens, we begin to get sensory information from our spirit, which manifests itself as luminous, vibrant spiritual energy. The other way is discipline is through focus. By instead of ignoring the data coming through the nervous system, you focus on it to the exclusion of all else. You step out of the past, step out of the future, step out of the noisy mind, and put your focus entirely on what you're feeling in the now moment. And if you can devote enough of your consciousness to observation of the sensory data, then you have room to actually observe more than that. And your consciousness overflows from the electrical system into a coherence with the spirit. And you begin to get sensory data that way. Both practices are important and evolve the consciousness in different ways.
1: Michael, are you familiar with the Monroe Institute, which practices astral projection?
8: Yes.
1: The late Robert Monroe was a genius when it came to that. Can anybody really learn how to astral project?
8: Absolutely, yeah. No problem. If I can do it, anybody can. I was a tough nut to crack.
1: They say when you die, that cord that's connected to your body and the astral body is severed. Is that true?
8: Well, from all of my experience, and I've had thousands of out-of-body experiences, that what they call the silver cord is like a psychic or a mental visual representation that our brain automatically provides us to illustrate for us the law of attraction, that we are so anchored within the five senses, within the physical experience, that this is natively home to the spirit for while we dwell here. So no matter how far you travel, no matter how long you stay out of the body, there's this massive magnetic pull back to the body And I believe that that's where the silver cord comes from, because these things get illustrated visually for our consciousness to understand.
1: Are there any risks associated with leaving the physical body? I mean, is there a possibility you can't get back in?
8: No, no. The trick is staying out. Getting back in is easy. If you get shocked, if you get frightened, if you get too excited, if you get too disconnected, then the experience just sort of fades out, like tuning a TV station. Like what you're seeing in front of you will just fade out, and then you'll just find yourself back inside the body. So getting back to the body is effortless. The trick is learning how to stay out of the body for longer periods of time.
1: And every night when we sleep, the astral body floats over the physical body, doesn't it?
8: That's correct. Every single person is having out-of-body experiences every single night. That's what dreams are. Dreams are a very rough translation of our spiritual experiences on the other side of the veil. And when you haven't pierced the veil, you know, your dreams tend to be chaotic and not have much meaning, not have much depth and clarity. But the more you begin to penetrate the veil, the more dialed in, the more focused, the more depth and meaning that your dreams have. And then next thing you know, you find yourself lucid. So what happens each night as we go to sleep, there's a natural process where the nervous system paralyzes or shuts down. And this enables our spirit to freely leave our body. So everybody's doing it, just not everybody remembers, because once again, this veil you have to penetrate, which, by the way, is not a mystical thing. The veil actually isn't a thing at all. What the veil is simply the vibrational and structural variance between the self as it knows itself from within the five senses and the nervous system of the human body, and the self as it knows itself within the finer circuits of the etheric spiritual mind. Because of this variance, both structural, like the pathways in the neurons are specific pathways that are different, geometrically speaking, than the pathways of spirit. But because of this variance, as we shift from one state to the other, we black out or we lose consciousness, which is what happens when we fall asleep. We pass through this. It gets visually represented as like a void space or like a darkness that transcends into light as the vision opens. So what an out-of-body experience is actually a multi-dimensional experience, because a part of yourself has to be in the human body, in the brain, to actually record the data, and then another part of yourself has to be on the other side of the veil having the experience.
1: Sometimes right before sleep, you feel a jolt and you wake up again. Is that the astral body about ready to come back in?
8: That's the astral body coming back in, and the jolt is the sensation of passing through this veil again, because not only do we fall asleep when we leave the body, but we also fall asleep when we come back to it. During all of my experiences, I've met so many people that I know here in the world, like basically everybody's on the other side of the veil and traveling different planes that range from the hell realms all the way up to the heavenly realms. And people just don't remember it. You can have casual conversations with people that you know, and I'll ask them, are you going to remember this in the morning? And they'll just frankly answer, nope, I always fall asleep when I come back to my body.
1: What are some of the benefits, Michael, of astral projecting?
8: Oh, gosh, so many. I would say the big one is in the remembrance, to remember your true nature, that you're a multidimensional being, that you exist not only in your human body on Earth, but in many, many, many embodiments through many other different worlds and dimensions, which changes it changes the theme of your physical life, because when this is the only life that you know, we tend to take it a little bit too seriously and get way more caught up in emotional drama and whatnot. So having that remembrance can really affect the quality of your life. You can be more present, more relaxed, and more focused in your experience here, knowing your true nature. Another benefit is the recreation, the leisure of it. Like, it just feels beyond amazing to be out of your body. When you're out of your body in your spiritual form, it has atoms and molecules. It has particles just like the physical body, but they're in a lighter dimension. But unlike the physical body, which requires the nervous system, the electrical system, in order for our spirit to interact with it, in the astral body, our mental consciousness is fused to every single particle in the spirit. So you can feel millions of these highly vibrant spiritual particles that make up your being, and they respond perfectly to your mind. So if you want to levitate or fly, you just think or feel up, and it happens. If you want to expand, you just expand. If you want to contract, you contract. You can walk through walls, you can levitate, you can shapeshift into any form that your conscious memory has of being embodied as. So you can fly like an eagle, swim like a dolphin, or sit still like a deep-rooted tree and just enjoy the sunshine.
1: Fascinating night. For Dan Galante, Michael Cosio, Tom Danheiser, Sue Trikas, Lex Lonehood, Sean Latasore, Alec Fernandez, Stephanie Smith, Tim Banal, George Knapp, and Richard Serrett. I'm George Norrie, somewhere out there on Coast to Coast AM. We'll see you on our next edition. Until then, be safe, everyone.

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9: Lisa Sky Hain loved working with people.
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9: Lisa's new boss was a 6'5" entrepreneur from Israel named Adam Newman, and he had a brand new startup called WeWork.
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20: ABC News, I'm Chuck Severson. President Trump in China. Welcomed by the cheers of children, the Great Hall of the People in Beijing, and thanking his host, Chinese President Xi Jinping.
21: We're going to have a fantastic future together. Such respect for China, the job you've done. You're a great leader. I say it to everybody. You're a great leader.
20: The two sitting down for a meeting. ABC's Selena Wang is there and says China has some specific goals.
22: They want to keep America off of its back so that they can fortify themselves, become stronger. And what that means is a longer tariff truce. They do not want another tit-for-tat trade war. They want an easing of restrictions on high technology exports, as well as easier access to investments in the U.S.
20: President Trump looking to lock in trade deals. President Xi warning that America's stance on Taiwan could cause, quote, conflicts. The British military this morning says a ship anchored just off the coast of the United Arab Emirates has been seized and is sailing toward Iranian waters. No word on who took the ship. In Ukraine, fierce aerial attacks by Russia lasting for hours upon hours. ABC's Patrick Rivel.
23: Ukraine saying it managed to shoot down about 700 of those drones, which is obviously a huge number, but still a significant amount getting through and able to cause damage. And I think what this attack does is it underlines quite how meaningless this ceasefire was that was called last weekend, this three-day ceasefire that President Trump pushed Ukraine to accept and that Vladimir Putin had been demanding take place.
20: Health officials across the country keeping an eye on 36 Americans connected to the hantavirus outbreak. Dr. David Fitter at the CDC.
0: Our role now is to continue our conversations with each passenger about their potential exposure and work with partners to ensure appropriate monitoring.
20: Listening to ABC News.
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2: Here's the latest on KOA. I'm Carrie Mack. The city and county of Denver being served with a notice of claim on behalf of passengers on board a Frontier flight striking a man who was committing suicide Friday night on a runway at DIA. Ramos Law Aviation attorney Joseph LaRusso says the city is being asked to drop their immunity against lawsuits.
0: DIA is owned by the city of Denver, and so they benefit from something called the Colorado Governmental Immunity Act, or CGIA, and that provides them immunity from cases like this, from lawsuits like this, from general tort and negligence cases.
2: 12 people have minor injuries from the ordeal. 5 were taken to the hospital, and all but one person now released. A student at Overland High School in Aurora has been arrested after allegedly being found with a loaded gun. According to APD, early on Wednesday morning, a 16-year-old was spotted with a gun in the hallway of the school. Staff members were alerted, and they chased after the student, tackling him. School resource officer detained the student and recovered the loaded weapon. The school was placed on lockdown, but this student tells Fox 31 she wasn't sure what was happening.
14: We didn't really get any information during the time. All we did was just sit on our phones. Like, we were confused until, like, we saw people's, like, Instagram and saying that someone brought a gun. So on our part, we were, like, really, like, left out.
2: Luckily, no shots were fired and nobody was injured. The student was arrested on suspicion of being in possession of a handgun by a juvenile and possession of a weapon on school grounds. Rockies win game 2 in their series against the Pirates yesterday, 10-4. They're playing one last time this morning at 10:35. You can catch coverage right here on KOA. And the Avalanche winning game 5 of the playoffs against the Wild. That's the latest on KOA. I'm Carrie Mack.
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1: A potential clash. Good morning, I'm Gordon Deal, along with Nicole Murray. On this Thursday, May 14th, glad you could join us. Here's what we have for you this hour.
2: The president of China says the Taiwan issue could lead to a conflict with the U.S. if not handled properly.
1: The Trump administration will withhold more than $1 billion in Medicaid payments to California over fraud concerns.
2: It's an uphill battle right now for Congress to suspend the federal gas tax. We'll explain why.
1: And should you buy company stock when it's offered?
3: First of all, it's cheaper oftentimes than offering raises or offering huge raises. So it's a way to compensate employees sort of economically. And also it ties, workers tend to feel motivated when they feel like their efforts are going could potentially help boost the share price, which in turn boosts the value of their holding.
1: Elizabeth O'Brien at Barron's on strategies for employees when companies offer stock purchase plans. Friendly but firm. That might be the takeaway after 2 hours of talks between President Trump and China's Xi Jinping. The Chinese president says trade talks were making progress at the start of a two-day summit, but warned about disagreement over Taiwan. Beijing's translated remarks on the discussions said the Chinese leader told Trump that Taiwan was the most important issue they faced, and if handled poorly, could push the entire U.S.-China relationship into a dangerous situation and caused the countries to enter conflict. The negotiations had aimed to maintain a fragile trade truce struck between the world's two biggest economies last October.
4: It's an honor to be with you. It's an honor to be your friend. And the relationship between China and the USA is going to be better than ever before.
1: Beijing has called Taiwan the core of China's interests, with reunification even by force on the table. For decades, U.S. presidents have remained steadfast in their defense of Taiwan. Trump and Xi this evening, by the way, will attend a state banquet before lunch together tomorrow. The U.S. and Israeli war with Iran looms large over Trump's visit to China, which maintains close ties with Tehran and is a major buyer of Iranian oil. Secretary of State Marco Rubio on Fox News says the United States hopes to convince China to play a more active role in getting Iran to walk away from what they're doing now in the Persian Gulf.
5: We've made clear to them, you know, that any support for Iran would obviously be detrimental for our relationship. That obviously is going to come up in this conversation.
1: CBS News says some experts argue the U.S. focus on the Middle East, including the munitions it has used in Iran, could make it more difficult to prepare for a potential confrontation with China. Separately, Reuters reported that Saudi fighter jets bombed Iran-backed militias in Iraq, part of a broader pattern of military responses involving Gulf nations during the war that have remained hidden. Retaliatory strikes were also reportedly launched from Kuwait into Iraq. Change is officially set at the Federal Reserve. The Senate yesterday approved Kevin Warsh as the 17th chair of the central bank. He'll replace Jerome Powell, whose eight-year tenure included a heated clash with President Trump over political independence. We get more from this morning's Mike Gavin.
6: Warsh was confirmed in a 54-45 vote, mostly along party lines, with only Pennsylvania Democrat John Fetterman crossing the aisle to vote in favor of Warsh's nomination. Warsh is widely viewed as more aligned with Trump, who has long demanded rate cuts, but he is set to take office as inflation pressures intensify due to the U.S. war with Iran. Inflation jumped to a three-year high of 3.8% in April and now outpaces wage growth. Meanwhile, investors expect the Fed to keep its benchmark lending rate unchanged for the rest of the year or even raise rates if inflation worsens. Gordon.
1: Thank you, Mike. The energy shock is complicating hopes for a quick rate cut, a prospect likely to frustrate Trump, who may direct his ire at Warsh in the same way he has done with Powell. The president even joked earlier this year that he'd sue Warsh if he doesn't cut rates. By the way, if you've missed anything from today's show, there's an easy way to catch up. All you have to do is tell Alexa, Siri, or Google to play This Morning with Gordon Deal. 11 minutes after the hour, on This Morning, America's First News.

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4: Thanks for spending time with us. Welcome into Thursday. President Trump's idea to pause the federal gas tax as the Iran war drives up fuel prices faces an uphill climb in Congress. Here's Emily Brooks, congressional reporter at The Hill. Emily, what are Republicans saying?
11: Well, I think that there are some Republicans who initially jumped on to support that proposal. You had Senator Josh Hawley of Missouri and Ana Paulina Luna of Florida quickly saying that they would introduce legislation to suspend that 18.4 cent per gallon federal tax on gas to help alleviate the pressure at the pump. But there has also been some hesitance and resistance from key congressional leaders like Senate Majority Leader John Thune, who responded to the idea by saying that the best way to get gas prices to normalize is to reopen the Strait of Hormuz, which, of course, Iran is blocking tankers from flowing through that and contributing to high gas prices, and noting that the federal gas tax funds the Highway Trust Fund, which funds resurfacing projects for the interstate highway system, and it would be a pretty big hit to that if that tax was paused. So that means it has an uphill climb in Congress, because if you can't even get the Senate Majority Leader on board with it, Democrats are panning it, then it's going to be pretty tough to get it through.
1: Yeah. Josh Hawley, the Republican senator from Missouri, is on board with this, as you said. Although this is the same Josh Hawley who did not like the idea of a gas tax suspension when President Biden proposed it 4 years ago.
11: Yes. So if people might recall, in 2022, that's the last huge spike in gas prices. Gas prices were like some record highs. And when President Biden proposed a gas tax holiday, Hawley was among those who said that the gas tax holiday proposal was one of the dumbest things he had ever heard. So the shifting political dynamics, of course, there are some different reasons for that gas price increase, but certainly pretty notable that some of the Republicans who said this was financially irresponsible just 4 years ago are now warming up to it.
1: We're speaking with Emily Brooks, congressional reporter at The Hill. The story is called Trump's Gas Tax Holiday Proposal Has Uphill Climb in Congress. Explain, too, the role of inflation now, since the numbers in April obviously were alarming.
11: Well, higher gas prices are contributing to inflation, according to data released by the Labor Department on Monday. So inflation is now at its highest point in 3 years, 3.8% in April. And that is in part due to that increasing gas prices, and certainly something that is putting a damper on Republicans as they're facing midterm elections and hoping to say that they're pursuing an affordability message. But when you have this Iran conflict and high gas prices, that's going to be difficult to sell to the American people, particularly when there's not much they could do to change that. Even if there were, there have been arguments in the past that even if you get rid of that 18.4% tax, there's concerns about the oil companies passing that on to consumers and whether consumers and voters would really feel the impact of that from that reduction.
1: Yeah. Where are Democrats on this, on the suspension of the gas tax?
11: Well, Senate Minority Leader Chuck Schumer did say that 18 cents isn't enough, that you need to get prices down about, $1.50. So he kind of dismissed that. And, this is also, there have been some Democrats that have proposed a gas tax holiday. So far, until this week, it was only Democrats who had proposed a gas tax holiday. But there has also been resistance from Democrats even in 2022 when Biden was president because of those concerns about the Highway Trust Fund. That would be a pretty substantial hit to that important fund if the tax were suspended. That money would have to come from somewhere. So it's not something that would have to, it's something that would have to overcome a lot of hurdles in order to get passed by Congress.
1: Thanks, Emily. Emily Brooks, congressional reporter at The Hill. 20 minutes now after the hour on This Morning, America's First News. Here's Nicole Murray.
10: And now, the three big things you need to know. Number one.
2: Chinese President Xi Jinping told President Trump that trade talks were making progress at the start of a two-day summit, but warned that disagreement over Taiwan could send relations down a dangerous path and even lead to a conflict. Trump addressing Jinping during opening remarks.
5: I really look very much forward to our discussion. It's a big discussion. There are those that say this is maybe the biggest summit ever. They can never remember anything like it. It's, I can say in the United States, it's people aren't talking about anything else.
2: The closed-door session lasted roughly 2 hours and 15 minutes.
10: Number two.
2: President Trump is expected to ask China to help end the costly Iran war. Vice President J.D. Vance on the U.S. president's demands.
12: The fundamental question is, do we make enough progress that we satisfy the president's red line? And the red line is very simple. He needs to feel confident that we've put a number of protections in place such that Iran will never have a nuclear weapon.
2: Meanwhile, Senate Republicans have blocked Democrats' seventh attempt to halt the war in Iran unless Congress formally authorizes further military action.
13: Number three.
2: South Carolina's highest court has overturned the murder conviction of former lawyer Alex Murdaugh, who was serving two life sentences for allegedly shooting his wife and 22-year-old son in 2021. The state's attorney general, Alan Wilson.
14: The court based its decision on the conduct of then Carlton County Clerk of Court Rebecca Hill. As you know, this conduct involved her in interactions with the jury at that time. As the court said in the order, this was conduct unknown to the state and other individuals.
2: The 57-year-old will remain in state prison, where he is serving a 27-year sentence for financial crimes. CIA whistleblower James Erdman has testified before a Senate committee, alleging the Biden administration and Dr. Anthony Fauci withheld the origins of COVID.

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8: Much with us. Employee stock purchase plans are increasingly common, with 57% of public companies offering them in 2024, up from 49% in 2021. What to know about them from Elizabeth O'Brien, senior personal finance reporter at Barron's. Elizabeth, help us out.
9: Yeah, so actually, I was surprised to learn in reporting this story that more than half of public companies offer stock to their employees. And for rank and file employees, this most often takes the form of an employee stock purchase plan. So you can, through your payroll, every time you get paid, you can purchase shares at typically the way it works is a 15% discount. So that's the way it works for most average workers. You know, highly the C-suite folks often get restricted stock, which vests on a schedule, or maybe performance-based stock bonuses, like if the, you know, if they hit certain targets, they get compensated. But for most folks, we're looking at the employee stock purchase plans.
8: Yeah. All right. Why do companies offer it in the first place?
9: Well, it's, you know, it's a good way. First of all, it's cheaper oftentimes than offering raises or offering huge raises. So it's a way to compensate employees economically. And also it ties, workers tend to feel motivated when they feel like their efforts are going, could potentially help boost the share price, which in turn boosts the value of their holdings. So it ties, it sort of is that kind of incentive as well.
8: Okay. What if your company, say, offers not just the stock purchase plan, but also a 401k? How do you balance those?
9: Yeah, you want to, they're different, right? A 401k is generally a long-term savings account. The IRS penalizes you for taking money out early before age 59 and a half. But the employee stock purchase plan, it's, you know, your employee stock, you can take it out

0: it can be used for short-term goals or intermediate-term goals. So they're sort of different. So in terms of balancing it, one advisor had a good recommendation, which is at least get your 401k company match. Like, let's say your company will match up to 4% of your salary if you put that into your retirement account. That's free money. So at least max out your match before you then consider putting some of your paycheck into the employee stock purchase plan.
1: Okay. And then touch two on tax considerations.
0: Oh, it is messy. Yeah, it's definitely, you want to be aware of the tax consequences. So it depends on how long you hold it. If you have a qualified employee stock purchase plan and you hold those shares for at least a year and you meet some other criteria, it's typically taxed as a long-term capital gain. So this is up to 20% depending on your income. Most people pay 15% or less. So that's generally pretty good tax treatment, but you really should talk to an accountant because it can get, you don't want to have an unwelcome surprise come tax time.
1: Jeez. We're speaking with Elizabeth O'Brien, senior personal finance reporter at Barron's. The story is called Your Company is Offering You Stock. Should you buy it? You said, too, I think that we don't always make the best of company stock. What do you mean by that?
0: Yeah, I talked to an advisor who said a lot of times, this stuff is complicated, and oftentimes workers just won't do anything with their stock. They'll have it, but they won't think of it strategically. They won't necessarily look at it in the context of their overall portfolio, which ideally you would. Ideally you'd say, okay, I have this stock. How does it interact with my other holdings? You would make sure you don't have too much stock.
1: Well, thanks, Elizabeth. Elizabeth O'Brien, senior personal finance reporter at Barron's. 30 minutes now after the hour on This Morning, America's First News.

0: It is from KOA. Russia launching one of its largest air assaults yet in the war against the Ukraine.
1: Almost 1,000 drones launched throughout the day all across the country and causing significant damage in some areas. At least 6 people have been killed. Ukraine saying it managed to shoot down about 700 of those drones, which is obviously a huge number, but still a significant amount getting through and able to cause damage.
0: ABC's Patrick Reville reporting. The same Aurora teen accused of driving a stolen car in a Cherry Creek School District parking lot Tuesday, now in custody following a separate incident. APD Deputy Chief Michael Gaskill says the teen initially refused to cooperate.
2: At one point, the teenager came out to the balcony of the residence and started throwing what officers believed to be Molotov cocktails off the balcony.
0: The 17-year-old eventually surrendered and was taken into custody. That's the latest. I'm Carrie Mack on KOA.
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30: Thanks for spending time with us. Welcome into Thursday, May 14th. Gordon Deal with Nicole Murray. Some of our top stories and headlines. China warns Trump over Taiwan. The U.S. and Israeli war with Iran is overshadowing the two-day summit between Washington and Beijing. Kevin Warsh approved as the new Fed chair. LinkedIn laying off 5% of staff. 81-year-old blues rocker Eric Clapton cut short a performance in Madrid after being struck by an object thrown by a concert goer. The NFL releases its full schedule tonight. And the Florida teenagers who encountered a full-fledged emergency when helping a man with a flat tire.
8: that story in about 20 minutes. This portion of the program is brought to you by Sleep Number. It's the Everything on Sale Memorial Day event from Sleep Number. 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Most hospitals are built with the expectation that they will one day be full of people. This one was built with the expectation it would mostly be empty. This is the Nebraska Biocontainment Union unit, where a cruise passenger who tested positive for hantavirus recently arrived, the first patient in 6 years at the specialized facility in Omaha. Behind the scenes with Betsy McKay, senior writer at the Wall Street Journal. Betsy, what's it like?
9: There's actually two facilities there in Nebraska. One is a biocontainment unit, which is a really high-tech facility. It's designed to treat patients with that have very, you know, lethal viruses or bacteria. Ebola is one. In the early days of COVID, patients were treated there. It's basically the highest level of security within a hospital. The facility in Nebraska has 5 rooms. They're totally sealed off. double pane glass, negative airflow. Any doctor or nurse who goes into that one of those rooms wears a full moon suit with their own air supply.
8: Goodness.
9: So the idea is to keep, is to prevent, you know, make a patient comfortable and give them a room where they can get, you know, the highly specialized care that they need, but make sure that the virus that they have or the bacteria, whatever's infecting them, doesn't infect anybody else or get out.
8: Boy, so you focused on this guy who was there for like 30 days during COVID. You mentioned the moon suits, your own oxygen supply, double plane glass that doesn't open. I mean, it sounds like a jail.
9: Yeah, certainly that patient who was there early in COVID decided he was going to have a positive attitude and made the most out of it. You know, there's the biocontainment unit, which I just described. Then there's also a separate quarantine unit, which is more like a hotel, something between a hotel where you can't get out. That is more like a hotel room or a dorm room. You know, it still has windows you don't open, but it has regular doors that are locked. You can move around more. You don't have doctors and nurses coming in constantly. And that's where most of the 18 cruise ship hantavirus cruise ship passengers have been taken. 15 of them are in this quarantine unit. 3 people are in these higher security biocontainment rooms, both in Nebraska, and 2 are at Emory University, which has a similar setup.
8: Yeah, in Atlanta. We're speaking with Betsy McKay, senior writer at the Wall Street Journal. The story is called Inside the Quarantine Hotel for Americans on the Hantavirus Cruise. Boy, your reference, too, there in Omaha, I mean, it's like the first patient they've had in 6 years. Almost feel like they could be out of practice with how to deal with an emergency.
9: Exactly. Well, it feels that way because they haven't had very many, right? They had, you know, a patient or two during the Ebola epidemic in 2014, 2015. Then, you know, COVID, early 2020, and now. I mean, these aren't meant to be like high turnover, you know, filled all the time places. One hopes they wouldn't be. But, you know, in the meantime, the staff who work in these facilities are training all the time. They have regular drills. They're trained in high security type of procedures, you know, just so that they're ready at any moment. It's sort of like, I mean, when you think about fire stations or, you know, fire departments training, fire departments at airports training all the time, hoping, you know, expecting that they're not going to be called into service very often. But when they are, they really need to be on top of their game.
8: How about the guy, Jake, you spoke to, who's currently in quarantine coming off that ship?
9: Yeah, we actually didn't speak to him directly, but he is posting regularly on social media about his experience. He was on the cruise ship. He was able to bring, like all the other passengers, 1 big plastic bag full of stuff, So he seems to be making the most of it. You know, he's gotten some clothes shipped to him, a coloring book. He gave a tour on social media of his room. I think he or some other people are getting takeout food. I mean, it is the kind of place, and you know, where they can get stuff from outside if they need it. They just can't go outside themselves.
30: Thanks, Betsy. Betsy McKay, senior writer at the Wall Street Journal. By the way, all 18 U.S. passengers on the MV Hondius cruise ship remain in federal quarantine as doctors and the CDC determine when they can go home. The CDC said yesterday it's encouraging the passengers to stay in the quarantine until the end of the 40-day incubation period, which started on Monday. 19 minutes now in front of the hour. On This Morning, America's First News. Coming up next, what exactly were the San Francisco Giants thinking with that outfield celebration?
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21: 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I did lots of things. 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
31: Good morning. Well, we have a couple of bizarre baseball stories to talk about today. We start in New York, where it's been tough enough for the Mets to win games this season, and they don't need the umpires seeing things that don't exist. In a game last night, an automated ball strike challenge was initiated by the home plate umpire. He thought at the request of Mets batter Brett Beatty, who he believed tapped his helmet, which is the signal to the umpire that a call is being challenged. Problem is, Beatty never did touch his helmet, and it wasn't even close. Replay showed Beatty move his hand toward his helmet a little bit, but stopped short of touching it, by roughly 8 inches. Beatty argued that he didn't touch his helmet, but undaunted, the umpire proceeded with the challenge, which Beatty promptly lost, leaving the Mets challengeless for the rest of the game.
0: Man.
31: And apparently you can't challenge that.
0: I was just going to say, we
31: there's no instant replay for did you challenge or not.
0: We need a replay challenge of the replay challenge.
31: Yeah.
0: Something like that.
31: Yeah. I mean, I get it. I know it's tough. These umpires got to make, hundreds of calls in a given game, and he's got to make these kind of split second decisions, but it wasn't like he came close. It wasn't like he almost did. He was pretty far away.
0: That's
31: nowhere close to touching his helmet.
0: Very weird. I guess it went on to inspire the Mets because they were losing at the time.
31: They were
0: 2-1, and then came back to win in 10 innings.
31: Whatever they can get at this.
0: That's
31: point,
0: right.
31: As far as I'm concerned.
0: So if we can have a false challenge every game, and this leads to a Mets win, exhausting their challenges, then so be it.
31: Yeah, you know what? Maybe they play better without challenges. Okay, maybe they'll rely on the challenges like so many others do at this point.
0: Man.
31: And no more bumping in the Bay Area. The San Francisco Giants outfield went viral this week in the wake of their very unique way of celebrating a victory. After their 9-3 win over the Los Angeles Dodgers Monday night, the Giants outfielders huddled together and thrust their pelvises toward each other for about 3 seconds.
0: Over and over again.
31: Yeah, by the way. It felt a lot longer than 3 seconds watching the video. Not something you see every day on a baseball field, which is why it became a sensation online. And it appears that it got too much attention, as a Giants beat reporter posted online that, quote, a message has been relayed and the post-game thrust will be a one and done. True to that reporting, when the Giants beat the Dodgers again on Tuesday, instead of thrusting, the outfielders instead stood side by side, removed their caps, and bowed toward the infield.
0: I can think of ways the San Francisco Giants could better use their time these days, given they're like a game out of last place.
31: Right. Yeah. Wins also hard for them to come by this season, for sure.
0: Yeah. We don't need to celebrate like in this fashion when you're having such a miserable season.
31: Well, you know what it is? Like, act like you've been there, right? Like, just kind of like shake hands and walk off the field as if you win every day.
0: Right.
31: When you don't win that often, I guess you got to get a little more excited about it.
0: Right. Were we 45 games into the season? If that, like, we don't need to be celebrating in this fashion. Like, do that when you clinch these, the National League West.
31: Not in middle of May.
0: Goodness gracious. Thank you, Mike. 13 minutes now in front of the hour.
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30: Thanks for joining us. Only five major car brands average sale prices under $40,000 last month as new car prices continue to rise and car shoppers are feeling the pinch. Consumers paid an average of just over $49,000 for new cars in April, according to Cox Automotive's Kelley Blue Book. With that in mind, USA Today took a look at five auto brands in April that had average sales prices below $40,000. Number one, Mazda, with the average transaction price in April about $37,000. Number two on the list, Subaru. The third was Nissan. The fourth, Honda. And number five, Hyundai. 8 minutes now in front of the hour on This Morning. Once again, here's Nicole Murray.
16: And now, the three big things you need to know. Number one.
19: Chinese President Xi Jinping had stern words for President Trump while discussing Taiwan as they met in Beijing, warning of potential clashes and even conflicts if the issue is not handled properly. Xi threw a translator.
26: To make 2026 a historic landmark year that opens up a new chapter in China-U.S. relations.
19: President Xi welcomed Trump at the Great Hall of the People in Beijing for a red carpet arrival ceremony featuring a military honor guard.
16: Number two.
19: The Senate has narrowly confirmed Kevin Warsh to serve as the 17th chair of the Federal Reserve. Warsh, who was nominated for the post by President Trump in January, won confirmation 54-45, earning support from all Senate Republicans and just one Democrat, Pennsylvania's John Fetterman.
16: Number three.
19: The Utah mother who published a children's book about grief after the death of her husband will serve a life sentence for his murder without the possibility of parole. Judge Richard Masaryk announcing the sentencing.
27: Based on your conviction on count one, first degree felony aggravated murder, the court hereby sentences you to life without parole.
19: Corey Richens was convicted in March of aggravated murder for lacing her husband's cocktail with five times the lethal dose of fentanyl in 2022. All 18 U.S. passengers who were on the cruise ship at the center of the Hanta virus outbreak remain in federal quarantine as the CDC figures out when they can safely go home. CDC team lead in Nebraska, Dr. Brendan Jackson.
28: All the passengers that were on the ship after that detection phase were transported just several days ago on a private plane directly from the Canary Islands to here in Omaha, Nebraska.
19: The CDC said it is encouraging the passengers to stay in quarantine for the full 42-day incubation period, which ends June 22nd. Allegiant Air said it has completed its purchase of Sun Country Airlines, finalizing a deal that combines two low-cost carriers. When the deal was first announced in January, Allegiant said it was valued at about $1.5 billion. Can you believe it? We made it to episode 70 of When the Mic is Off. This week we ask, do you have to confirm social plans the day before they happen? John Brower said there's no reason to confirm. Patty Davis says, oh yeah, you need to confirm every single time.
30: Every single time.
19: What if they forget? What if they have young kids and they realize, oh my gosh, tomorrow's Friday. I didn't realize.
30: We made the plans. I'll see you there. It's right there in the text, right? Put it in your calendar.
19: Not everyone remembers every single text message they send.
30: Well, then maybe you're not as important to your friend as you think.
19: Well, I can't demand number one priority if they have kids.
30: 6 minutes now in front of the hour.
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1: Thanks for joining us. What started as a quick stop for food after a fishing trip became a moment that a man from Southeast Florida will never forget. Last month, 65-year-old Diego Fernandez Delgado was stranded in Cooper City, west of Fort Lauderdale, after getting a flat. His phone battery had died, and as he struggled on the side of the road, he began experiencing severe chest pain. SunnySkies.com says three Cooper City high school students who had stopped at a McDonald's noticed Fernandez Delgado on the roadside. They walked over to help with the tire, but quickly saw he was in trouble. One of the teens immediately called 911, while others stayed by his side. Fernandez Delgado was rushed to Memorial Hospital West, where he underwent several procedures before eventually being released. His son believes the teens arrived at exactly the right moment. He said God didn't send angels with wings. He sent those boys. Cooper City officials have honored the teens. For Nicole Murray and Mike Gavin, I'm Gordon Deal. 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
6: From ABC News, I'm Chuck Severson. A banquet is ahead in a little while for President Trump and China's President Xi in Beijing after the first meeting of the summit. China wants an easing of restrictions on high-tech exports and easier access to investments in the U.S. President Trump wants trade deals. ABC's Melissa Adan.
7: China rolling out a red carpet earlier, welcoming the president and major tech leaders that traveled with the president, Elon Musk, and AI chipmaker NVIDIA's CEO, Jensen Huang, as they got off Air Force One. 300 young people waving Chinese and American flags. The summit had been rescheduled due to the war in Iran. China is by far the largest buyer of Iranian oil.
6: The British military says a ship anchored off the coast of the United Arab Emirates has been seized. No word who owns the ship or who seized it, but it's sailing towards Iran. Russia launched its biggest air attack of the war on Ukraine overnight, says ABC's Lionel Moise.
8: Firing at least 800 drones, killing at least six people, and wounding dozens, including children. It comes as the Pentagon abruptly cancels the deployment of thousands of troops to neighboring Poland.
6: Of the three dozen Americans connected to the cruise ship hantavirus outbreak being monitored, an American doctor has been released from a quarantine unit in Omaha after testing negative. CDC official Dr. David Fitter.
9: CDC currently recommends testing only for people with symptoms. There's a blood test specifically for Andes that has been validated, as well as a PCR test for Andes, but it's currently for research use only and not used for patient care yet.
6: Researchers say reading and math scores dropped in a large majority of U.S. school districts compared to 10 years ago. Sean Reardon, professor of education at Stanford University.
10: The rise of social media seems to correspond with a big decline in reading for pleasure. So that decline in reading is just going to clearly have an impact on kids' vocabulary and their ability to read and comprehend.
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11: Here's the latest.
3: latest on KOA, a person hospitalized after a Cybertruck ran into a Lone Tree preschool yesterday, sparking a fire. South Metro Fire responded to the incident at Primrose School of Lone Tree, and about 100 people were evacuated. It was later determined to be a vehicle fire with minor extension to the exterior of the building. But because it was a Cybertruck, which is an electric vehicle, South Metro Fire's Matthew Assell says this actually caused some extra complications for them.
11: Lithium ion battery, when those burn, it produces toxic gases, and those can contaminate our firefighters' gear. So right now, you'll see all of our crews swapping from their standard gear that they've been wearing day to day into a different set of gear so that their primary gear can go be cleaned.
3: He says they contain the fire that had spread to the exterior of the building. And Kevin Warsh has been confirmed by the Senate to be the next Federal Reserve chair, replacing Jerome Powell, whose term expires on Friday. Colorado Senator Michael Bennett says he has no confidence Warsh will provide the independence this role requires. We haven't seen much in the way of severe weather yet across the Front Range so far this year, but don't hold your breath. It's definitely going to happen at some point, according to National Weather Service meteorologist Dave Bargenbrook.
12: We do typically see thunderstorms on any given day during the course of the summer. We have more days with thunderstorms than we do without thunderstorms. That is for sure.
3: He says our first real shot at seeing some rough weather looks to be on Saturday. And the Professional Women's Hockey League, which launched in 2024, they have 11 teams and they plan to add another. According to ESPN, Denver is one of two cities in the running for the franchise, along with San Jose. Denver has hosted three PWHL games at Ball Arena over the past couple of years with strong attendance at all the games. That's the latest. I'm Carrie Mack on KOA.
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1: A Chinese warning. Good morning, I'm Gordon Deal, along with Nicole Murray, on this Thursday, May 14th. Glad you could be with us. Here's what's up this hour.
18: China says the Taiwan issue could lead to a conflict between Beijing and Washington if not handled properly.
1: Citing fraud concerns, the Trump administration will withhold more than $1 billion in Medicaid payments to California.
18: With Democrats losing the redistricting battle, hear how they're pivoting to a new campaign approach ahead of the midterms.
1: And the current status of the all-important internship.
15: Well, it's actually showing kind of an uneven picture, right? So while some jobs in some sectors are cutting back on internships, likely, you know, some of the jobs that we've seen shed workers due to things like artificial intelligence, other companies are actually doubling down on internships, and they're seeing interns as a way to maybe usher in this new AI era.
1: Oyin Adedoyin at the Wall Street Journal on why internships are so hard to find at a time when they're more crucial than ever. A two-day summit between President Trump and China's Xi Jinping is underway. The Chinese president says trade talks were making progress, but warned about disagreement over Taiwan. Beijing's translated remarks on the discussion said the Chinese leader told Trump that Taiwan was the most important issue they faced and, if handled poorly, could push the entire U.S.-China relationship into a bad situation and cause the countries to enter conflict. Trump did not respond when a reporter later shouted a question about whether the leaders had discussed Taiwan.
19: I really look very much forward to our discussion. It's a big discussion. There are those that say this is maybe the biggest summit ever. They can never remember anything like it. It's, I can say in the United States, it's people aren't talking about anything else.
1: China claims the self-governed island as its territory, while Taiwan operates as a sovereign democracy. Meanwhile, Trump and Xi this evening will attend a state banquet that will reportedly include American business leaders visiting Beijing with Trump. The summit concludes with tea and lunch tomorrow. The U.S. and Israeli war with Iran looms large over Trump's visit to China, which maintains close ties with Tehran and is a major purchaser of Iranian oil. Secretary of State Marco Rubio on Fox News says the United States hopes to convince China to play a more active role in getting Iran to walk away from what they're doing now in the Persian Gulf. Vice President J.D. Vance.
20: The fundamental question is, do we make enough progress that we satisfy the president's red line? And the red line is very simple. He needs to feel confident that we've put a number of protections in place such that Iran will never have a nuclear weapon.
1: Separately, Lebanon and Israel are set to hold new peace talks in Washington starting today as their latest ceasefire nears its end. The two countries last met 3 weeks ago at the White House, where President Trump voiced optimism for a historic agreement. Is officially set for the Federal Reserve. The Senate yesterday approved Kevin Warsh as the 17th chair of the central bank. He'll replace Jerome Powell, whose 8-year tenure included a heated clash with President Trump over political independence. We get more from this morning's Mike Gavin.
21: Warsh was confirmed in a 54-45 vote, mostly along party lines, with only Pennsylvania Democrat John Fetterman crossing the aisle to vote in favor of Warsh's nomination. Warsh is widely viewed as more aligned with Trump, who has long demanded rate cuts, but he is set to take office as inflation pressures intensify due to the U.S. war with Iran. Inflation jumped to a 3-year high of 3.8% in April and now outpaces wage growth. Meanwhile, investors expect the Fed to keep its benchmark lending rate unchanged for the rest of the year or even raise rates if inflation worsens. Gordon.
1: Thank you, Mike. The Fed chairman is just one vote on the Federal Open Market Committee that considers rate moves. And while Warsh would control the agenda at every Fed meeting, he would not have unilateral authority over what the majority of the committee decides. By the way, make sure to check out a podcast of today's program full of stories you won't hear this hour. 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
1: Thanks for spending part of your Thursday with us. Where do House Democrats go next? That's the big question facing party leaders in the wake of last week's ruling by the Virginia Supreme Court that killed a new House map designed to give Democrats a big boost in November's midterms. Analysis from Mike Lillis, congressional reporter at The Hill. Mike, set the scene.
27: It's changed the calculus and, but not so much the strategy, I should say, because, you know, there's been so much focus on the redistricting over the past almost year now with, you know, the parties trading back and forth. Texas for the Republicans, California for Dems, Virginia for Dems, Florida for Republicans. You go down this list where they've been just batting the ball back and forth. Now we're about to enter a new phase, and that's particularly true for the Democrats because, as you just said, they're sort of out of options. Virginia really deflated them. They had drawn a map that was going to pick up almost guarantee them four additional seats. The current map is 6-5, so they think they can pick up some under the current map also, but it does knock them back a little bit. Now we shift into a more traditional campaign where redistricting is gonna be done in a few weeks. And Democrats are just going to focus, you know, it in many ways brings them right back to where they started, which is we're going to focus on affordability, high cost of living, and try to link Trump and Republican policies to that crisis.
1: Yeah. So the messaging here will zero in how specifically with proposals or poking fun at Republican management of their majority. Like, what do we anticipate?
27: It will be a combination of both, right? it's easy to be in the minority. All you have to do is attack the other side, attack the majority. And like this, when, the party of the president is traditionally at a disadvantage in the midterms. There's always a kind of a pendulum swing that comes back and voters kind of get disenchanted with the party in power. That's particularly true right now because of inflation going up and rising costs, particularly on oil and gas. That's not new either. Like, you always blame the other party for the rising cost of oil and gas. What's different this time is this is sort of a rare case where you can directly link the rising costs to a very specific policy, namely the war in Iran. So, Democrats are going to have a pretty easy time making that case. Voters are disenchanted. They go to the gas tank every day and see those numbers. So it's an easy case to make on that. So the messaging rights itself. The second part of your question is what will Democrats do about it? You can't just message on nothing. You also have to have a list of very specific legislative promises to lend to voters so that they have something to grasp. So something that they know you're going to do if they do give you power. And we were talking to some of the campaign operatives. You know, you go back to 2006 with Nancy Pelosi when she first won the gavel. They had something called 6 in 06. And it was a very specific and digestible, there were only six of them, policy promises that they made. They won, and they passed them all within, the first month or something like that. So you could look for the Democrats to do something very similar here over the summer, where they're going to come up with a very short, digestible list of legislative promises that they will make. And they'll tell voters, you give us power, and this is the stuff we're going to do. And you can look for it. Almost all of it will be related to affordability. It'll be end the war in Iran. It'll be health care subsidies that expired on Obamacare at the beginning of the year. It'll be let's bring down the cost of housing with some housing bills. Let's bring down the cost of groceries, coffee, all the things that are gone up. It's going to be a very kind of laser-focused message, daycare part of that message. It's all going to be economy. It's all going to be affordability. And that all plays into their hands right now, despite the setback in Virginia and the Supreme Court decision that went against them.
1: We're speaking with Mike Lillis, congressional reporter at The Hill. The story is called, With Few Options Left in Redistricting, Democrats Ramp Up Affordability Message. There was that promise, too, to overhaul judicial and electoral systems, but is that not at the forefront right now?
27: Well, they can say anything they want about doing that, but they don't have the power to do it, right? Even if the House does flip, Donald Trump is still the president. Even if the House and Senate were to flip, Donald Trump is still the president, and there's still the filibuster in the Senate. Those are ideas that are popular on the Democratic side of the aisle, but very unpopular on the Republican side of the aisle. You go back to 2019, which was the last time the House flipped to the Democrats' favor. Pelosi was also the speaker at the time, and there are H.R. 1, their very first big bill that they wanted to push was campaign finance, voting rights, election reform, redistricting reform. 2021, 2 years later, same thing. H.R. 1 was campaign finance, election, judicial reform. They went nowhere. They passed in the House, and that's as far as they went.
1: Thanks, Mike. Mike Lillis, congressional reporter at The Hill. 20 minutes now after the hour. On This Morning, America's First News, here's Nicole Murray.
2: And now, the three big things you need to know. Number one.
18: Chinese President Xi Jinping warned President Trump during a two-day summit in Beijing that the Taiwan issue could lead to a conflict with the U.S. if not handled properly. President Xi, through a translator.
3: I always believe that our two countries have more common interests than differences. Success in one is an opportunity for the other. And a stable bilateral relationship is good for the world.
18: The closed-door session lasted roughly 2 hours and 15 minutes.
2: Number two.
18: President Trump is expected to ask China to help end the costly Iran war. Secretary of State Marco Rubio on Fox News.
6: We've made clear to them, that any support for Iran would obviously be detrimental for our relationship. That obviously is going to come up in this conversation.
18: Meanwhile, Central Command reports that since a blockade of Iranian ports began, the U.S. military has allowed 15 merchant vessels supporting humanitarian aid to pass through. 67 commercial vessels have been redirected.
4: Number three.
18: South Carolina's highest court has overturned the murder conviction of former lawyer Alex Murdaugh, who was serving two life sentences for allegedly shooting his wife and 22-year-old son in 2021. The state's Attorney General Alan Wilson says Murdaugh will remain in prison.
5: He received a concurrent 40-year sentence in addition to the state's charges. So Alec Murdaugh will not be getting out of prison for several decades.
18: In other news, an Oklahoma man convicted of killing his ex-girlfriend and her 7-month-old daughter after setting their home on fire nearly 20 years ago is set to be executed today. 52-year-old Raymond Johnson will receive a lethal injection. The U.S. military says the body of a second U.S. soldier who went missing in Morocco earlier this month during a training exercise has been recovered. CIA whistleblower James Erdman has testified before a Senate committee alleging the Biden administration and Dr. Anthony Fauci withheld the origins of COVID-19.
9: Dr. Fauci influenced the analytical process and findings by leveraging his position to ensure the IC consulted with a conflicted list of curated subject matter experts, public health officials, and scientists.
18: Erdman alleges that the 2021 assessment says COVID likely leaked from a lab in China. A new ComBank study found that 90% of Generation Z keep their phones on silent 24/7 because a ringtone causes anxiety.
1: Yeah. I don't know if it causes anxiety, but both my kids, I think, have them on silent. Maybe on like vibrate for some notifications.
18: I get that. You don't call for anything unless if it's urgent. Yeah. Otherwise, you text.
1: Does seem like that. Thank you, Nicole. 22 minutes now after the hour.

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5: Thanks for being with us. For students prepping for life after college, it's an agonizing challenge. Internships are becoming more critical to landing that first job, yet are getting harder to come by. Here's Oyin Adedoyin, personal finance reporter at the Wall Street Journal. Oyin, take us through it.
6: So, you know, we already know that the job market, especially for entry-level jobs, is looking a little rough for recent graduates, right? And we wanted to figure out whether that was trickling into the internship market, which a lot of college students need in order to even qualify for jobs these days. And it turns out it is. Internship postings on early career job platform Handshake were down 16%, which is continuing a decline that they've been seeing on internship postings since 2023.
5: Boy, with the job market the way it is, I thought there'd be a boost in companies looking to bring on some interns, maybe for some cheap labor.
6: Well, it's actually showing kind of an uneven picture, right? So while some jobs in some sectors are cutting back on internships, likely, you know, some of the jobs that we've seen shed workers due to things like artificial intelligence, other companies are actually doubling down on internships, and they're seeing interns as a way to maybe usher in this new AI era into their workforce.
5: Wow. All right. So explain the importance here about having one in your back pocket when you're looking for a job.
6: Yeah, I mean, internships are becoming increasingly competitive because companies view having had, you know, one or two internships as a really good signal for new hires, right? They want to see that you've had experience working in the field in some way professionally before they hire you on full time. And so what we're seeing as that translates into, you know, college students is they're piling on internships, you know, maybe multiple in a year now.
5: How early should you begin that process if you're a college student of looking for an internship?
6: It seems like that process is starting earlier and earlier. So I spoke with, you know, a freshman at UCLA. She's already got 4 internships in her first year, and she joined a investment group. You know, she's interested in working in finance, so she joined a group because she really wanted to have some early exposure to networking for internships that hire right out of her group, right? So college students are starting to be really strategic when it comes to this. But also some companies, particularly finance companies, are also recruiting earlier. So I talked to another student in Ohio who said that, you know, he had a last round interview for an internship that won't start until next summer.
5: We're speaking with Oyin Adedoyin, personal finance reporter at the Wall Street Journal. The story is called Internships Are More Crucial Than Ever and Even Harder to Find. What should students be doing then, Oyin? What's the advice here?
6: Well, you know, students should be, of course, trying to apply to as many internships as they can.

0: But if they're having trouble finding internships, then maybe looking on campus for other kind of work-related skills that they can get under their belt. I've talked to some students who are actually creating their own, you know, websites or creating their own thing as a way to show employers when they graduate that they have experience in some of these more technical skills that they seem to be looking for these days. Another thing that a lot of students told me that they were experiencing in the job search or the internship search is that, you know, they're trying to see how well students can actually use AI. And, you know, one student told me that in her internship interview, though the internship wasn't necessarily labeled as an AI internship, her interviewer asked her, you know, how are you using this technology in your studies? How have you used it in your prior work experience? So having some kind of handle on artificial intelligence seems to be something that is kind of the new standard.
1: Thanks, Oyin. Oyin Adedoyin, personal finance reporter at the Wall Street Journal. 30 minutes now after the hour on This Morning, America's First News.

0: Here's the latest from KOA. President Trump meeting with the Chinese leader at Beijing's Great Hall of the People. Speaking before the meeting, Trump praised the Chinese president.
1: I really look very much forward to our discussion. It's a big discussion. There are those that say this is maybe the biggest summit ever. They can never remember anything like it. It's, I can say in the United States, it's people aren't talking about anything else.
0: Trump is joined by a group of high-profile tech bosses on the trip, including Tesla CEO Elon Musk and Apple CEO Tim Cook. Senator John Hickenlooper took to the Senate floor on Wednesday, demanding an end to the war in Iran and talking about its economic impact on Coloradans, such as high gas prices.
2: They're paying $4.50 a gallon for gas that not too long ago they were getting for $2.50 a gallon. That's $25 more every time they fill their tank up.
0: Hickenlooper says the cost of living emergency didn't start with this war. That's the latest. I'm Carrie Mack on KOA.
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11: Thanks for spending time with us. Welcome into Thursday, May 14th. Gordon Deal with Nicole Murray. Some of our top stories and headlines. China's president warns Trump over Taiwan. The U.S. and Israeli war with Iran is overshadowing the two-day summit between Washington and Beijing. Kevin Warsh approved as the new Fed chair. Wholesale prices at their highest level in 3 years during April. We'll look at the 5 car brands where prices average less than $40,000. Halftime show of the World Cup final will feature Shakira, Madonna, and BTS. We get the full NFL schedule tonight, and the homeless man in Seattle rewarded for his thoughtfulness. That story in about 20 minutes. More older Americans are falling into poverty in suburbs built for middle-class stability. What they face, from Russell Contreras, senior race and justice reporter at Axios. Russell, what are we learning?
12: Well, we know that in the recent decades, a lot of baby boomers moved to the suburbs. They bought homes. They took their families out. And many they're home rich. They're not cash rich. But suburbia, it lacks transit. It lacks a lot of housing services. It lacks a lot of things that help cushion poverty in cities. And it's leaving millions of seniors at risk of isolation in neighborhoods they help build and put themselves in poverty because they're not cash rich, they're home rich, but they lack a lot of the services that are in the cities.
11: Wow. How many folks are impacted? Do we even know?
12: We don't know. You know, the U.S. has roughly about 6 million people or 60 million people over the age of 65, and that's gone up about 34%. But the growth has been in our country in these low-density metro areas, and roughly half of seniors live in suburban-style communities, meaning even modest poverty can translate to millions struggling. So we think, we estimated there's around 11 to 15% of seniors living in poverty, and that number keeps growing up, and poverty has grown since the 2000s, concentrated outside the urban area, and the fastest-growing age group is 80-plus, and they're most likely to face high housing costs and need for paid care, putting a lot of financial strain on their pocketbooks.
11: Wow. Does that mean they might, as a group, be in selling mode at some point?
12: They could be, but you know, remember, about 70% of seniors live in areas where public transportation is limited. So even then, they can't move into areas. There's a lot of programs, Meals on Wheels and home health care costs. It costs a lot for those spread out suburban areas and in dense cities. So many times, this is their only asset. So if they sell it, where are they going to go? Are they going to go to assisted living? Are they going to go in senior care areas like in Florida? So it's really hard. It's unrealistic that a lot of them will take that care. But if they take this, put this in perspective, there's a New York County level and Nassau County where poverty has surged, and adult poverty has surged around 78%, 48% of Suffolk County from 2012 to 2022. So it's a growing problem, and we're not really focusing on it.
11: Wow. We're speaking with Russell Contreras, senior race and justice reporter at Axios. The story is called Suburban Poverty Traps America's Senior Citizens. Is there anybody proposing a solution, or does anyone see a way out of this, or does the pendulum swing the other way at some point?
12: Well, a lot of folks I talked to said, look, suburban areas need to step up their infrastructure. So you're going to need some sort of transportation. You can't let these be transportation deserts. You're going to have to put the same facilities that you have in cities in suburban areas. Now, it's going to be challenging, thinking about the access to meals, access to other things, in order to augment that poverty. But it's not the other issue we have is, if you do that, there's also the exurbs. The exurbs are also growing. They even lack more resources. So there's need to be a conversation about what's to happen here and a lot of different proposals. So if not, this problem is going to get worse.
11: Jeez. What's the rule of thumb, generally speaking, for seniors when it comes to how much they ought to be spending on housing per month?
12: That's right. You know, there's nearly one in three older households are cost burdening. They're in cost burden, meaning they spend over 30% of the income, and in some places 50%. That's way too high. A lot of experts say it should be in about 25 to 20%, even lower, especially if you've already paid out your home. But here's another thing, rising taxes. Taxes on property, also something to consider, especially if you're using that or you do things like reverse mortgages. That cost burden is just so much high. It takes a lot of money for those on fixed income with not a lot of opportunity to grow that income right after you're 65.
11: Wow. Do we start to become a multi-generational households more and more?
12: That's right. We didn't go back to the old days where you got people like myself, Gen X's, are also supporting not just children or maybe grandchildren one day, but also their parents. Yep. They got nowhere to go, and if we don't have that facilities to put them in places that can take care of them, the burden is going to be on us.
11: Thanks, Russell. Russell Contreras, senior race and justice reporter at Axios. 20 minutes now in front of the hour. On This Morning, America's First News. Coming up next, a sushi restaurant has a very specific warning about its all-you-can-eat buffet.
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4: Pledge with us. Welcome into Friday Eve. It is time now for the mic drop with this morning's Mike Gavin.
26: Good morning. Well, we know that one of the pitfalls of ordering so much of our stuff online is the packaging, with small items often sent in comically large boxes. Now imagine you get over 150 of those boxes delivered in one day. A business owner went viral on Reddit after getting 165 pool noodles delivered in 165 separate large boxes from Walmart. He posted a video detailing the delivery, showing the massive stack of boxes in his shed, asking what he's supposed to do with all these boxes he'll have after unpacking the pool noodles. Commenters told their own similar stories about being delivered a box full of air. Others were thinking about the FedEx driver, who could actually have a great day getting to empty his truck of feather light boxes in just one stop. Yeah. Right? Imagine you get to go home after that. Done for the day.
4: 165 boxes.
26: Yeah.
4: Each containing one pool noodle.
26: Right. Weighing like what, you know, 1/10 of an ounce. Whatever, yeah. Whatever those things weigh. Right. They're ridiculously light.
4: This could have been accomplished. Could you get all them into one box? I don't know about that. I mean, it'd be a bulky box, to be fair. But, I mean, certainly a small handful of boxes.
26: Yeah. Jeez. Yeah. I mean, you can squish those things together. I mean, if you do the right packing, you could squish at least into the size boxes. These weren't huge boxes. The size of the boxes were probably fit maybe 20. I mean, you could probably squeeze 20 or so in, I would think. So it would be less than 10 boxes for sure, not 165.
4: I'm going to go on a limb here.
11: and say that artificial intelligence is to blame for this.
26: Oh, that's not even going out on a limb. I think I think that's a slam dunk.
11: It's automatic?
26: Yeah, artificial intelligence or some sort of automated, computer-automated type of system. Yeah, maybe it's not a fully AI, but some sort of machine definitely put this together.
11: No human said, I've got an idea.
26: Right. Yeah, and then checked it off and said, that's fantastic.
11: Good. Yeah. Bring over 165 boxes so we can pack one at a time.
26: Definitely not.
11: Goodness.
26: And everyone loves an all-you-can-eat restaurant until you eat so much you wind up in the bathroom. A sushi restaurant in Spain is fighting back, introducing a vomit fee for diners who eat until they get sick. Sushi Toro posted about the new policy on social media, saying they've experienced a growing number of incidents in recent months involving customers eating until they burst, sometimes not even making it to the bathroom before regurgitating, raising concerns over hygiene and customer service. The restaurant did not appear to be specific about how much the vomit fee would be, but prices for eating there range from $20 to $28, depending on the day and time.
11: Wow. So this is a growing number of incidents.
26: Yeah, apparently.
11: Whoa.
26: Apparently, this is something a trend. A new hot trend is to go in and eat until you get sick.
11: Is it possible that the food's contaminated?
26: I mean,
11: or just bad? Then people are throwing up because they're eating bad food.
26: I mean, I'd say that's a possibility, except for the fact we've heard a lot of these stories lately about how restaurants, these all-you-can-eat buffets, are having to kind of crack down on people. You know, they give them a time limit. You can't just camp out there all day and kind of just keep eating and eating. Or, you know, there's a lot of different measures are being put into place, and this is just the latest now.
11: Man, I've never gotten sick from that, but I can certainly carry my weight. At an all-you-can-eat, especially a sushi joint. Yeah. Watch out.
26: Yeah.
11: I can put it away.
26: Yeah. Yeah. You and I would be dangerous, I have to say.
11: I wouldn't vomit after that, though.
26: I don't think I've ever come close to that before. But, for sure, there are certain types of us who, can put it away and have a whole lot of fun in a place like that.
11: I mean, to be clear, I'll be waddling out of the restaurant, but I'm not throwing up.
26: Feels great going down, not so much walking out.
11: 13 minutes now. 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
7: Here's something pretty disturbing I discovered while researching this podcast. This is what it actually says on the Los Angeles Police Department website. The site states that the Adult Missing Persons Unit investigates 3,200 cases a month, and 70% of those missing people are found or returned voluntarily within 2 or 3 days. It goes on to explain, and I quote here, "Since being a missing person is not a crime, police are given a very limited role while conducting these types of investigations." At the bottom of the webpage, it gets more disturbing. There's a section titled, "What if they never returned?" And here's the official police advice. In such situations, you may want to enlist the services of a private investigator to assist in your search. If you can't afford a PI, the police elaborate, quote, "Another option would be to contact the Salvation Army, which has a missing persons locator program." There is not a single sentence on the LAPD website that would lead a loved one of a missing person to have any faith that the police would properly investigate it. What the LAPD is basically saying is, if someone you love goes missing, don't overreact. They'll probably turn up unless they...
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9: Glad you're with us. Only 5 major car brands averaged sale prices under $40,000 last month as new car prices continue to rise and car shoppers feel the pinch. Consumers paid an average of just over $49,000 for new cars in April 2026, according to Kelley Blue Book. Aaron Keating, executive analyst for Cox Automotive, says strength in high-volume segments like SUVs and pickups is lifting the average, but overall price growth remains below long-term norms, she says, signaling that the pricing environment is continuing to normalize. With that in mind, USA Today took a look at 5 auto brands in April that had average sales prices below 40 grand. Number one, Mazda. The average transaction price in April, about 37,000. The best seller, the CX-5 SUV. 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Its bestseller, the Rogue SUV. Number four on the list, Honda, with the bestseller being the CR-V. And number five, Hyundai, with its bestseller being the Tucson. 8 minutes in front of the hour on This Morning. Once again, here's Nicole Murray.
8: And now, the 3 big things you need to know. Number one.
10: Chinese President Xi Jinping has stern words for President Trump while discussing Taiwan as they met in Beijing, warning of potential clashes and even conflicts if the issue is not handled properly. Trump addressing the Chinese leader during opening remarks.
12: It's an honor to be with you. It's an honor to be your friend. And the relationship between China and the USA is going to be better than ever before.
10: President Xi welcomed Trump at the Great Hall of the People in Beijing for a red carpet arrival ceremony featuring a military honor guard.
8: Number two.
10: The Senate has narrowly confirmed Kevin Warsh to serve as the 17th chair of the Federal Reserve. Warsh, who was nominated for the post by President Trump in January, won confirmation 54-45, earning support from all Senate Republicans and just one Democrat, Pennsylvania's John Fetterman.
8: Number three.
10: A Utah mother who published a children's book about grief after the death of her husband will serve a life sentence for his murder without the possibility of parole. Judge Richard Mrazek.
15: A person convicted of those things is simply too dangerous to ever be free.
10: Corey Richens was convicted in March of aggravated murder for lacing her husband's cocktail with 5 times the lethal dose of fentanyl in 2022. All 18 U.S. passengers who were on the cruise ship at the center of the Hanta virus outbreak remain in federal quarantine as the CDC figures out when they can safely go home. CDC Dr. David Fitter.
27: We're working really closely with all contacts to ensure that they understand what is expected for them to appropriately monitor themselves. But we also want to make sure that they have the right information so that they can understand the situation as best as possible.
10: The CDC said it is encouraging the passengers to stay in quarantine for the full 42-day incubation period, which ends June 22nd. The former film producer who pleaded guilty to distributing ketamine that resulted in Matthew Perry's death has received a 2-year prison sentence. Eric Fleming was also sentenced to 3 years of probation. Little Caesars has partnered with Flytrex to take delivery to the next level. The chain is now offering pizza drone deliveries in Wiley, Texas. 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
9: Man, it's impressive. 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
9: 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A Seattle man, homeless for 7 years, is getting a fresh start after he found and returned the priceless memorial relics of a deceased family dog. When Holly and Brandon Dunn's car was broken into in Seattle's University District, the thief made off with the most irreplaceable items they owned: the ashes, ceramic paw prints, and a memorial stuffed animal of their late chihuahua named Tia. GoodNewsNetwork.org says the thief would later deposit the remembrances in a bag in a dumpster, finding no value. The homeless man named Chris came across the bag and contacted a number he spotted on a flyer that the Dunns had put up. Now, as Chris moves into his very first apartment after 7 years on the streets, hundreds are rewarding him for his good deed through a GoFundMe. It has so far raised nearly $7,000 toward his rent, furniture, and care for a dog that he rescued from the street. That'll do it for this hour. For Nicole Murray and Mike Gavin, I'm Gordon Deal. Thanks for listening to This Morning, America's First News.
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14: 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Fox 31 pinpoint weather today, mostly sunny. High temperature, a little cooler than yesterday, but still warm, reaching into the mid-80s. Overnight low in the mid-50s, back up into the mid-80s tomorrow, dropping into the upper 70s come Saturday. We have a slight chance of an afternoon shower for the weekend. Currently, it's 63 degrees in Denver. The 2026 legislative session in Colorado officially over, marking the final session of Governor Jared Polis' term.
22: Polis says during this session, lawmakers tackled some of the most pressing challenges facing our state. New laws passed this year include the Home Act, a ban on puppy mills, and expanded access to solar panels to help more Coloradans save money on energy costs. The top two Democratic leaders in the House will not return to the chamber due to their term limits. Carrie Mack, KOA.
14: Lawmakers were forced to cut spending this year to close a $1.5 billion budget shortfall. They ended up killing bills that would have regulated the sale of gun barrels. Investigators trying to figure out what sparked a large apartment fire along East Hampton Avenue yesterday. The two-alarm fire caused power outages, major traffic backups, and a lot of fear for the people living there.
26: I saw like the smoke going that way in the wind, and knowing fires, it takes a spark to jump. And then just seeing all that, I was scared.
14: West Metro Fire says one person was injured and taken to the hospital. A child is hospitalized this morning after an electric vehicle ran into the Lone Tree Preschool and caught fire. South Metro Fire rushed to Primrose School to make sure that they got everyone out quickly, because the firefighters explained that they had to take extra precautions because it was a Cybertruck.
28: Lithium ion battery, when those burn, it produces toxic gases, and those can contaminate our firefighters' gear. So right now, you'll see all of our crews swapping from their standard gear that they've been wearing day to day into a different set of gear so that their primary gear can go be cleaned.
14: They contained the fire, which had spread to the exterior of the building, and put a fire blanket on the vehicle. The 100 teachers and children all made it out safely. The child who went to the hospital was actually a passenger in the Cybertruck. The Aurora teen accused of driving a stolen car erratically in a Cherry Creek school parking lot this week, now in custody following a police standoff yesterday. APD's Deputy Chief Michael Gaskill says officers tried to contact the 17-year-old, but he barricaded himself in the apartment.
29: At one point, the teenager came out to the balcony of the residence and started throwing what officers believed to be Molotov cocktails off the balcony.
14: He eventually came out and was arrested. The teen now faces multiple charges. Another teen under arrest after a school resource officer at Overland High School found him with a loaded gun.
30: Aurora police say the student was spotted in the hallway with the gun. No shots were fired and no one was injured. The gun was later determined not to have been stolen. Cherry Creek schools officials said they were working with police to ensure Overland High and the surrounding area were safe. David Kale, KOA.
14: Denver will fork out $225,000 to settle a lawsuit over a wrongful police stop.
3: Jessica Sherstrom and Rex Hickman were mistakenly detained in 2024 at gunpoint during a traffic stop while police were searching for an armed suspect. Officer Kirk Malone accidentally fired his weapon while getting out of his patrol car. No one was hit or injured, but the couple sued the city, claiming officers continued detaining them even after realizing they had the wrong people. Brenda Stewart, KOA.
5: We're going to have a fantastic future together. Such respect for China, the job you've done. You're a great leader. I say it to everybody. You're a great leader.
14: President Trump wrapping up his first meeting of a two-day summit with Chinese President Xi Jinping.
6: The Chinese have put out a couple of different statements about this meeting, and some of them feel a little bit pre-planned. One of them, though, has really been raising some eyebrows, and it's the one on Taiwan. And they basically said, almost like a warning, that as long as the U.S. has the right policy on Taiwan, then the relations will continue with stability. There was some thinking heading into this meeting that the Chinese may try to ask for concessions on the Taiwan issue in order to offer up potentially helping putting pressure on Iran to come to a deal. The president has said multiple times now that he doesn't need anybody's help.
14: That's Fox's Aisha Hosni. Just as President Trump was preparing to meet with President Xi, Russia launched a massive aerial attack on Ukraine. The bombardment included about 1,000 drones, and Ukraine says that it managed to shoot down most of them. The attack follows a three-day ceasefire over the weekend. Vice President J.D. Vance releasing a new ultimatum to Colorado and other states he feels aren't taking Medicaid and Medicare fraud seriously.
7: The vice president and his fraud task force are basically telling these states that their investigators need to take this fraud more seriously or they risk losing some of that federal funding. And they made some pretty big announcements here. They're saying $1.3 billion in Medicare reimbursements are now being diverted from the state of California. Now, just in the L.A. area, 800 hospices have been suspended. They say less than 20 of them have called to complain about being suspended. CMS Administrator Dr. Oz also making a big announcement that no new hospice or home health providers can enroll in Medicare until they root out some of the bad actors who are committing this fraud across the country.
14: That's Fox's Connor Hansen. And students at Pickens Technical College unveiling their class project, a three-bedroom, two-and-a-half-bathroom, single-family home that will soon be going on the market in Aurora. Instructor Craig Conroy says the program gives students real-world experience.
8: It is just building a house. This is the program. I mean, we take these students in. Some of them don't even know how to read a tape measure. And we end up with a product that goes on the market for about $530,000 and something they can be really proud of and look at and say, look, you know, I did this.
14: He says spending 2 years on a job site gives graduates a leg up in getting into the industry. You're up to date on Colorado's Morning News. Keenan Dixon joining us with the latest check of business and money news as a majority of Americans say they oppose the construction of data centers in their local area.
12: Yeah, new polling from Gallup shows 70% of Americans oppose the products. 48% say they're strongly opposed. These data centers house computing equipment that helps power AI technology used by businesses, universities, and other institutions. But they have been met with fierce opposition from residents in many parts of the country. The centers require extensive amounts of electricity to operate and need substantial water to cool the equipment, which has raised concerns about the environmental impact and the local electricity bills. Denver is close to imposing a moratorium on data center construction in the city as it works on regulations. There is a massive facility under construction right now in the Elyria Swansea neighborhood that's expected to use more energy than Denver International Airport when fully completed. Kevin Warsh has been confirmed by the Senate to be the next Federal Reserve Chair, replacing Jerome Powell, whose term expires on Friday. The only Democrat to vote to confirm Warsh was John Fetterman from Pennsylvania. Colorado Senator Michael Bennett says he has no confidence that Warsh will provide the independence this role requires, and under his leadership, the Federal Reserve risks becoming more responsive to President Trump than the American people and the needs of the American economy. Senator John Hickenlooper took to the Senate floor demanding an end to the war in Iran and talking about its economic impact on Coloradans, such as high gas prices.
15: They're paying $4.50 a gallon for gas that not too long ago they were getting for $2.50 a gallon. That's $25 more every time they fill their tank up.
12: Hickenlooper says the cost of living emergency did not start with this war, but the war is making it worse. He pointed to Colorado farmers who he says were already being crushed by the cost of living, and now soaring fuel and fertilizer costs are making a grave situation critical. Chinese President Xi Jinping is reportedly agreeing with President Trump that the Strait of Hormuz should stay open. The White House has released a summary of today's meeting between the two leaders and claims both Xi and Trump agree the Strait of Hormuz must remain open for the free flow of energy. The summary says Trump and Xi also discussed the ending of the flow of fentanyl chemicals into the United States and increasing Chinese purchases of U.S. agriculture products. You're up to date on the latest business and money news.
14: Taking a look at your early Thursday morning drive, we head to the KOA Traffic Center and say good morning to Jonathan Steele.
4: Hey, good morning to you. Happy Thursday. We're off and running in good shape here in town. Pretty much posted speed limit on the highways. Not seeing anything that's lingering as far as construction, at least in the city. Now, in the foothills, that's a different story altogether. Of course, we've had this full-blown closure of I-70 all week long. This is in between Idaho Springs and Floyd Hill, actually right at about US 6. They did reopen a short time ago, but we're still seeing slowing coming west down Floyd Hill at this point. So it's a slight delay right now. Beyond that point, it looks good. Mountain roads are in great shape also. Again, good build up here in town. We'll keep you advised. Jonathan Steele on KOA 850 AM and 94.1 FM.
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12: The Mile High Magic continues for the Avs, trailing Minnesota 3-1 with 3.5 minutes to go in Game 5. And looking dead in the water, Jack Drury deflected Devon Toews' shot into the back of the net. Then 90 seconds later, with 90 seconds left and an empty net on the other end, Ball Arena erupting.
17: Out to the point for Burns. The pass that comes to Natchez. Six Davis on the ice for the Avs. Here's McKinnon shooting.
12: TNT, the game continued into overtime, and in fitting fashion, an unlikely hero.
17: Natchez

0: Kulak's first goal since January sends the Avs to the Western Conference Finals, knocking off the Wild 4-3 in overtime. And teams should be concerned because the Avs raised a 3-0 deficit in the final half of this game, something Nathan MacKinnon says everyone on the bench knew they could do.
1: The good news is we were down early and we had time to come back. You know, it wasn't too late to come back. And it's a long time for someone to hold a lead against us. We have confidence in our game. We could get it going.
0: And the Avs did, making a changing goal, taking out Mackenzie Blackwood at the start of the second and putting in Scott Wedgwood. They scored the next four goals offensively. It's the fourth time in Avs Nordiques history where the team has won after trailing by three goals in the playoffs. Colorado will have a few days off as they wait for Anaheim and Vegas to sort out their series. Vegas can win it tonight in Game 6. And the Rockies are back in the win column, taking the second game of the series against the Pirates 10-4. Mickey Moniak moved into third in the National League with his 12th home run.
2: 2-2 is well hit to right. High and deep and out of here. Touch 'em all time, Mickey Moniak. A three-run shot.
0: Jack Corrigan on the KOA Rockies Radio Network. That three-run blast gave the Rockies a 6-3 lead. The Pirates and the Rockies will play the rubber match today. KOA coverage starts at 10 o'clock this morning. And it's schedule release day in the NFL. You can listen to the Broncos schedule release special right here on KOA with Dave Logan, Ryan Edwards, and the rest of the KOA sports team breaking down that schedule. That starts at 6 o'clock tonight. The PGA Championship is underway at Philadelphia's Aronimink Golf Club. Denver native Wyndham Clark tees off at 5:45. I'm Keenan Dixon on KOA, home of the Buffs, Broncos and Rockies, and KOA Sports today at 3.
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11: KOA News Time 517. A proposal that looks to use Tabor refunds to fund K-12 education will be on the November 3rd ballot. KOA's Nia Bender takes a look at why some are against the ballot measure.
12: Lawmakers say if it's passed, it'll give the state an opportunity to increase spending on K-12 education. Independence Institute President John Caldera says that's not 100% true, and it'll have a very negative effect on your Tabor refund.
13: The biggest problem with Senate Bill 135 is that it puts a gigantic lie on the ballot. It asks us to give away our Tabor refunds forever and makes you think that it's going to give teachers more pay. The fact of the matter is, only a tiny fraction of your money is going to go to education. Everything else goes to a blank check to the legislature. If you vote yes on this in the fall, your Tabor refunds go away forever, and only 15% of that money will ever find its way to education. All the rest just goes into the pockets of politicians.
12: Out of curiosity, in your opinion, why do you think that they need to ask for more money for education when we're already seeing less enrollment? And for that matter, they're even selling off some of the school buildings.
13: It's a superb point. We don't need more money for education as our enrollment is dropping. What they want to do is try to find another funding stream for education because they know enrollment is dropping. So if it gets paid for per pupil ratio, then they're going to get less money, as they should, as enrollment drops. Again, this is not about education at all. This is about destroying Tabor, taking away your Tabor refunds forever, and it not going to education. And for those who don't know, I took the language of that bill. I took 135 and I submitted it as a citizens initiative to the Secretary of State because I wanted to see what the title board would give it as a title. And the title that the title board gave was completely different. It did not have that magic lie without raising taxes in it. And it also said only a portion of this money goes to education. All the rest will be determined by the legislature. So basically, again, they lie on the ballot and they're lying to get your Tabor refunds. And if you vote yes, you lose your Tabor refunds forever.
12: Now, on the other side, the Colorado Educators Association says they're pleased with the General Assembly for passing Senate Bill 135 because the measure would allow Colorado to retain and invest revenue that it already collects. Nia Bender, KOA.
11: A special venue for graduation day. We'll explain coming up next. Taking a look at your early Thursday morning drive first, let's go to the KOA Traffic Center with Jonathan Steele.
14: Yeah, we've got a crash on 225 southbound. This is just south of I-70, right out of Smith Road or so. It looks like the left side of the highway is going to be blocked up. In fact, it appears that there may be three lanes to the left that are blocked off. Now, we don't have enough traffic to really cause a huge delay. It is slowing traffic quite a bit, so you've got to squeeze to the right. I-70 will be affected, certainly coming off of east and west to southbound 225. Pena's still in good shape to the airport. We're seeing some slowdowns developing up on Highway 85 at 112th and into the foothills. Looks like construction work has ceased for the day. It was an overnight project anyway, but we did have quite a bit of slowing heading west down Floyd Hill, but that is improving. Jonathan Steele on KOA 850 AM and 94.1 FM.
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11: KOA News Time 521. Gina Gondek on Colorado's Morning News. It's a milestone for Coors Field. While the Rockies are away, Community College of Denver will be hosting its graduation for the first time at the Baseball Diamond. And it's the first time that such an event will be held at Coors Field. KOA's Rob Dawson spoke with CCD Vice President Alberto Texera about it.
10: How did this all come about with the Rockies in Coors Field?
17: Well, personally, I'm a baseball fan, so I probably influenced a little bit. But, you know, Coors Field is just down the road from us. And I think we were looking at a place that would honor the work of our students. We have a tremendously diverse student group who are going through, you know, folks who are high school grads all the way to bachelor's degrees. And we kind of look at graduation as kind of one of the most special, if not the most special day of the year. And so I think, you know, again, having been a part of that search and the communications between the two organizations, it felt like a perfect match for us. This is our hometown team. You know, CCD is Denver's community college, and it was kind of a match made in heaven. Kind of frustrated we didn't do it sooner.
10: Are the logistics all right at Coors Field for the graduation? Everything in order?
17: Yeah, the folks at Coors have been fantastic. I think I could speak for a lot of our folks who normally put the ceremony on. This is probably the most supported they've ever felt at a commencement ceremony. We have professional staff who are helping out, and free parking in downtown Denver is always fun and always a pull. But yeah, Coors has been a fantastic partner in this.
10: So there are only 600 graduates, but you were telling me that there could be up to 6,000 family members and friends coming to this ceremony. Just talk about this whole dynamic of

0: for a large ceremony there. And I think, you know, over the past several years that we've done this since the pandemic, it has had rave reviews. I think it aligns with who we are as an institution. Yeah. It's honoring the fact that it takes more than just our individual efforts to get across that graduation stage.
1: Could this be a fixture of graduations to come?
0: We're really hoping to continue the partnership. I think we're, you know, presuming everything goes well, we're looking forward to maintaining that partnership. You know, more students are coming to community college and they're making the choice to come to CCD. And I think it's incumbent on us to make sure that on that special day, they feel recognized and proud. And, you know, very few of us in our professional world get the chance to walk across the field at Coors Field, and CCD grads are going to.
2: There are two CCD graduation ceremonies taking place today at Coors Field, one at 9 o'clock this morning, the other at 1 p.m.
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4: Taking a look at your early Thursday morning drive with Jonathan Steele in the KOA Traffic Center.
5: Yeah, big crash working right now on 225 southbound, just down past I-70 at about Smith. It looks like we've got wreckage in every lane through there, so essentially the highway's been blocked off, although traffic is getting by on the right shoulder. We're certainly looking at a pretty heavy-duty jam up back onto I-70, affecting westbound and eastbound to that southbound transition. So I would suggest Peoria or Chambers as your alternate route to work around that. You can get back on 225 at Colfax, but that's the big problem here early on. Everything else building in good shape. Jonathan Steele on KOA 850 AM and 94.1 FM.
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4: 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Overnight low will dip down into the mid-50s, and then the sunshine continues tomorrow back into the mid-80s. Could see a few showers come up in the weekend on Saturday. Right now, clouds and 64 degrees in Denver. Greeley police worry there may be more victims after they arrested a registered child sex offender. KOA's Brenda Stewart joins us live with the latest.
7: Gina, 44-year-old Nathan Burton faces more than 56 felony charges after detectives received tips that he possessed child sex abuse material. He is now being held in the Weld County Jail on a $300,000 cash bond. And as you mentioned, he'd served time before for child sex abuse. Police ask anyone with children who may have been in contact with Burton to contact the Greeley Police ICAC unit. Reporting live, Brenda Stewart, KOA.
4: Aurora police have arrested a student at Overland High School, saying he was found with a loaded gun. Another student reported seeing the 16-year-old with a weapon in the hallway and then alerted teachers and police. A school resource officer ended up chasing and tackling the teen and then recovering the gun. The school was placed on lockdown, but this student tells Fox 31 she wasn't sure what was happening.
8: We didn't really get any information during the time. All we did was just on our phones. Like, we were confused until, like, we saw people's, like, Instagram and saying that someone brought a gun. So on our part, we were, like, really, like, left out.
4: No shots were fired. Nobody was injured. The student was arrested on suspicion of being in possession of a handgun by a juvenile and possession of weapons on school grounds. 17-year-old accused of stealing his mother's car and driving so recklessly that two schools in Aurora tightened security has now been arrested. The teen is accused of speeding around the parking lots at Cherokee Trail High School and Fox Ridge Middle School and hitting several vehicles. Aurora police say the teen's mother called police, and after a brief standoff, the teen came out and turned himself in. The lawyers representing the passengers on that Frontier flight that hit and killed a suicidal man on the runway last week say that they haven't filed a lawsuit just yet, just a notice of claim, which alerts the city and county of their intent to sue. Ramos law attorney Joseph LaRusso says they have to jump through some hurdles first.
9: DIA is owned by the city of Denver, and so they benefit from something called the Colorado Governmental Immunity Act, or CGIA. And that provides them immunity from cases like this, from lawsuits like this, from general tort and negligence cases.
4: Attorneys are asking Denver to drop its immunity protection. LaRusso says Denver International Airport is one of the busiest airports in the world, and the traveling public has every right to expect that its perimeter is secure. A dozen people were injured on that flight, five taken to the hospital. All but one have since been released. A shelter-in-place order has been lifted in Parker after a gas leak. Authorities say a car jumped the curb and hit an XL shed near Chambers and Main Street.
10: There was natural gas fumes, like you can hear it. It's pouring into the sky. I was just over there. Like, it's loud, and you can see the fumes just pouring out of the shed.
4: South Metro Fire says the leak has been stopped, though a lingering gas smell may be present in the area this morning. Two people were taken to the hospital for evaluation.
11: It's an honor to be with you. It's an honor to be your friend, and the relationship between China and the USA is going to be better than ever before.
4: President Trump calling his first meeting with Chinese leader Xi Jinping a success, and their common interests outweigh their differences. Secretary of State Marco Rubio traveling with the president and notes that there are sticking points, notably over the United States' relationship with Taiwan and the face that China is Iran's biggest trading partner.
12: It's a big, powerful country. It's going to continue to grow. But we're going to have interests of ours that are going to be in conflict with interests of theirs. And to avoid wars and maintain peace and stability in the world, we're going to have to manage those.
4: The president has said he doesn't need China's help in ending the war with Iran. President Trump also says the ceasefire between Iran and the U.S. is still on life support. But Vice President J.D. Vance remains optimistic that the two countries can move forward.
13: The fundamental question is, do we make enough progress that we satisfy the president's red line? And the red line is very simple. He needs to feel confident that we've put a number of protections in place such that Iran will never have a nuclear weapon.
4: Iran has not yet agreed to President Trump's latest terms for a truce. The total number of hantavirus cases tied to a Dutch cruise ship has now risen to 11. That includes the three people who died from the virus.
14: We are now hearing from the first American to test positive, who's now isolated in a biocontainment unit at the University of Nebraska Medical Center. Dr. Stephen Kornfeld telling CNN about the precautions the medical team takes as they monitor him.
15: They're in full hazmat gear or proper protective gear, and I just see a pair of eyes.
14: The oncologist from Oregon jumped in to help passengers when the ship's doctor got sick.
16: Kornfeld among 16 Americans being evaluated in Nebraska.
4: That's ABC's Victor Okendo. And South Carolina prosecutors promising to retry Alec Murdaugh after his conviction for murdering his wife and son was thrown out. The judge says the court clerk overstepped and put her fingers on the scales of justice.
17: This was the person who actually read the verdict, the person who was in charge of the jury for the entire trial. And behind the scenes, we learned after the fact, she was talking to some of the jurors, she was kind of giving them instructions, and she was working on a book about, quote, behind the doors of justice, the Murdaugh murder.
4: That's ABC's Peter Haralambos. Jurors told the judge the clerk instructed them to watch Murdaugh's body language carefully as he testified. You're up to date on Colorado's Morning News. Taking a look at your latest business and money news with Keena Dixon this morning as another airline is now gone.
18: Yeah, low-cost carrier Allegiant is purchasing another budget airline in Sun Country, with the deal closing yesterday, just 2 weeks after budget airline Spirit ceased operations following its second bankruptcy in a year. This consolidation reduces the number of options for travelers as ticket prices continue to rise as the oil pipeline takes a hit with the issues in the Strait of Hormuz. Allegiant is based out of Las Vegas and purchased Sun Country for $1.5 billion in a cash and stock agreement. CEO of the new combined company, Greg Anderson, told CNBC their model is about protecting margins, with flight capacity becoming their main focus because of the low fares on the airline. And Senator John Hickenlooper took to the Senate floor demanding an end to the war in Iran and talking about its economic impact on Coloradans, including the high gas prices.
19: They're paying $4.50 a gallon for gas that not too long ago they were getting for $2.50 a gallon. That's $25 more every time they fill their tank up.
18: Hickenlooper says the cost of living emergency did not start with this war, but the war is making it worse. He pointed to Colorado farmers who he says were already being crushed by the cost of living in this state, and now soaring fuel and fertilizer costs are making a grave situation critical. Kevin Warsh has been confirmed by the Senate to be the next Federal Reserve Chair, replacing Jerome Powell, whose term expires on Friday. The only Democrat to vote to confirm Warsh was Pennsylvania Senator John Fetterman. Colorado Senator Michael Bennett says he has has no confidence that Warsh will provide the independence this role requires. And under his leadership, the Federal Reserve risks becoming more responsive to President Trump than the American people and the needs of the American economy. A majority of Americans say they oppose the construction of data centers in their local area. New polling from Gallup shows 70% of Americans oppose the products, the projects. These data centers house computing equipment that helps power AI technology used by businesses, using universities and other institutions. But they've been met by fierce opposition from residents in many parts of the country. The centers require extensive amounts of electricity to operate and need substantial water to cool the equipment, which has also raised concerns about the environmental impact and local electric bills. Denver is close to imposing a moratorium on data center construction in the city as it works on regulations. There is a massive facility under construction in the Elyria-Swansea neighborhood that's expected to use more energy than Denver International Airport when completed. You're up to date on the latest business and money news.
4: Jonathan Steele joining us with a look at our early Thursday morning drive in the KOA Traffic Center.
5: Yeah, we've got delays developing out to the east on 225, also affecting I-70. The crash is southbound 225 at Smith. That's just down past I-70. Now it's got northbound actually jammed from Colfax coming up. That's all curiosity. Most of the highway is blocked. They are eking by to the right shoulder area. It's got westbound 70 to southbound at a dead standstill, basically making that transition. Now, eastbound also affected. So Peoria, Chambers, your best alternate route, at least for southbounders. The northbound side will continue to back up. And again, that's curiosity. Rest of the system looks good. I'm starting to see that southbound I-25 ramp to eastbound 270 backing up onto I-25. So that'll affect the drive coming out of North Glen and Thornton. I-76, 270 still in good shape. Jonathan Steele on KOA, 850 AM and 94.1 FM.
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18: The Avs march on, erasing a 3-1 deficit in the final 3.5 minutes of Game 5 to send it to overtime, setting up for this moment made for a championship movie.

0: It's Kenny Albert on TNT. Brett Kulak's first goal since January sends the Avs to the Western Conference Finals, knocking off the Wild 4-3 in overtime. He became the 16th goal scorer for the Avs in the 5-game series, showing the depth of this team.
1: Marty carried up, get his wheels going around the ozone, and I just kind of was able to slide into an open spot in the weak side of the ice, and credit to him, he had good vision and put it right in the perfect spot for me to get a good shot.
0: It's the fourth time in Avs Nordiques history where the team has won after trailing by 3 goals in the playoffs. Colorado will have a few days off as they wait for Anaheim and Vegas to sort their series out. Vegas can win it tonight in Game 6. The Rockies are back in the win column, taking the second game of the series against the Pirates 10-4. Mickey Moniak moved into third in the National League with his 12th home run.
2: 2-2 is well hit to right, high and deep and out of here. Touch 'em all time, Mickey Moniak. A 3-run shot.
0: Jack Corrigan on the KOA Rockies Radio Network. That home run gave the Rockies a 6-3 lead. The Pirates and Rockies will play the rubber match this morning. KOA coverage starts at 10 o'clock. And it's schedule release day in the NFL. You can listen to the Broncos schedule release special right here on KOA with Dave Logan, Ryan Edwards, and the rest of the KOA sports team. That starts at 6 o'clock tonight. The PGA Championship is underway at Philadelphia's Aronimink Golf Club. Denver native Wyndham Clark tees off in 3 minutes. And after getting a professional women's soccer league franchise, Denver could land a professional women's hockey team. The Professional Women's Hockey League plans to add another team with Denver in the mix along with San Jose. Denver's hosted 3 PWHL games at Ball Arena over the past couple of seasons with strong attendance at all of those games. No word on when the league will announce which city will get that franchise. The league already announced expansion teams in Las Vegas and Toronto suburb Hamilton. I'm Keenan Dixon on KOA, home of the Buffs, Broncos and Rockies, and KOA Sports today at 3.
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18: The ayes are 54, the nays are 45. The nomination is confirmed.
19: The Senate confirming Kevin Warsh as the new chair of the Federal Reserve. Every Republican voted in favor. Pennsylvania Senator John Fetterman was the only Democrat to vote for Warsh. Current Fed Chair Jerome Powell's term expires on Friday, but he will remain on the Board of Governors for an indefinite period. And senators agree that they should give up their pay during government shutdowns. Yesterday, the Senate unanimously voted to advance a resolution, which would only apply to members of the upper chamber when suspending their pay, and it does not need to be approved by the House or signed by the president. It's a move that could give lawmakers a powerful incentive not to shutter federal departments over funding disputes in future years. We'll hear about Colorado's hometown hero, that conversation coming up in just a minute. Taking a look at your Thursday morning drive with Jonathan Steele in the KOA Traffic Center.
20: Yeah, 225 is struggling getting in and out of Aurora at this hour. We've got a crash on the southbound side at Smith. That's just down past I-70. It's got most of the highway blocked. Folks are getting by to the shoulder area. It's backed up on I-70, I-70 both east and westbound. Trying to make the transition to southbound 225 are just really at almost a dead standstill there because not many cars are getting by this crash. Now, it's got northbound backed up to 6th Avenue. That's all curiosity. It's heavy stop and go for sure. I would suggest Colfax and again, or not Colfax, rather than Peoria and Chambers to work around that. You can get back at Colfax. Now, we're looking at good buildup everywhere else. North end I-25 still doing pretty well. There is a little glitch there, and that's the southbound I-25 ramp to eastbound 270. That continues to back up. Jonathan Steele on KOA 850 AM and 94.1 FM.
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19: KOA News Time 550. Gina Gontek on Colorado's Morning News. The U.S. Department of Justice celebrating America's 250th birthday by recognizing hometown heroes across the country. The inaugural Colorado recipient, Chaffee County Sheriff's Deputy Donnie Smith. U.S. Attorney for the District of Colorado, Peter McNeely, presented the award.
23: So the United States of America is obviously an exceptional country, but it's not something in D.C. that makes it great. It's certainly not the federal government that makes it great. It's the communities in 50 very different states and territories all across this country. And communities, of course, are made up of people. And within those people, sometimes we can spot genuine heroes that make a real difference in lives and make their communities better. We get inspired by these stories of service and sacrifice. We get encouraged by examples of hard work and heroism. So when we received this assignment, we resolved to pick someone who would represent the values of the office, the Department of Justice, and our great state of Colorado. Deputy Donnie Smith of the Chaffee County Sheriff's Office was an easy choice for us. He epitomizes Colorado law enforcement. Deputy Smith is a bona fide mountain man who uses his specialized training, his mountaineering prowess, his backcountry skills, and his bravery to to save lives on a regular basis. In the area around Chaffee County, everyone knows that when someone is stuck in the mountains and no one else can get there, Deputy Smith can and will.
19: KOA's Connor Shreve has more on this year's Colorado Hometown Hero.
0: Deputy Smith distinguished himself by undertaking several risky, high-altitude backcountry rescues. Among those who may owe his life to Smith is Jeff Ashby, who says he's in awe of his rescuer.
1: I met Donnie Smith at 3 a.m. on the night of July 16th, 2019. I remember it really well because I had resigned myself that I was going to die. 20 hours earlier, I had fallen about 600 feet, broken my arms and legs, and was unable to get myself off the mountain. At 3 a.m., I heard a voice, looked up, single headlamp, looking down from 600 feet above me, and within 30 minutes, he was there throwing a warm blanket and his bivy sack on top of me to warm me back up. Yeah, those are the kind of things you don't forget. Donnie has been my hero since that night. He is so deserving of this honor, and not because of me, because I'm just one of many that he saved like that. Plus, it's the work he does as a deputy to keep our community safe.
0: Deputy Smith, a man more of action than words, says he's surprised by the recognition.
2: Means a lot. I mean, being recognized in front of your colleagues and stuff always means a lot. I didn't even know it was going to happen. I found out about literally 11 days ago that this was going to happen. So I appreciate all the effort that everybody put into it. To have people that you've rescued show up and support you when you do this, it's an awesome experience.
4: What is your relationship like with those rescuees?
2: You know, I have a pretty good relationship with Jeff Ashby. You know, we get together once a year and tell stories and have lunch together. A lot of other people I don't think I've seen after the rescue, to be honest with you.
4: Yeah.
2: You know?
4: This is sort of, as the sheriff mentioned, kind of outside of the realm of typical law enforcement.
2: Uh-huh.
4: I'm curious how you just got into the mountain rescue side of things.
2: It's just been kind of a natural progression for me. You know, I've worked for the ambulance for like over 20 years as a paramedic, and you know, when people are critically injured, that's kind of like what your role is to go do, because sometimes they can't be accessed by people. And since I grew up mountaineering and climbing and, you know, doing those types of things, it was just kind of a natural thing for me to go do.
4: Could you imagine doing your job without that?
2: I couldn't imagine it. I mean, it gives me satisfaction, because a lot of times it allows me to do things that you love to do as well, too, you know, because I love to do those things outside of work.
0: In addition to the harrowing mountain rescues he's become known for, Deputy Smith has implemented a program teaching his agency's staff tactical medicine, providing deputies with medical bags and tourniquets, along with developing a drone program. And believe it or not, on his days off, volunteers with the Chaffee County Search and Rescue Team. Connor Shreve, KOA.
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27: Near record highs again today with temperatures in the middle 80s. Morning clouds giving way to afternoon sunshine and breezy at times. I'm meteorologist Jacob Woods from Fox 31 Pinpoint Weather.
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19: KOA News Time, 5:58. Wrapping up the show here on Colorado's Morning News as Ross Kaminsky saunters into the studio this morning.
10: I tried to saunter today.
19: Did you watch any of the Avs game last night?
10: I watched all of the Avs game last night.
19: Oh!
10: Yeah. Oh, my
19: nice.
10: Gosh.
19: You want to know the only part that I watched?
10: Yes.
19: The end. During intermission of the Michael Jackson musical at the Buell Theater, because all of a sudden I just heard, it was perfect timing. All of a sudden in the theater, I hear everyone go, woo! And I'm like, what's happening? What's going on? It's like, you know, no idea. And so I pulled it up on my phone. And I was like, that was crazy. Just perfect timing of people being like, wait, the Avs are in overtime. It's happening right now. We got 15 minutes of intermission. Let's see how this turns out.
10: That's unbelievable. And how was the show?
19: It was great. I very much enjoyed that one more than I thought I would, actually. We can probably talk about it at some point.
10: A musical or the movie?
19: This was a musical that's taking place at the Buell Theater.
10: Wow.
19: Right now. So perfect timing that Denver got this as the Broadway run at the perfect time of everyone, you know, going to see the movie and Michael Jackson's music starting to top charts again because everyone's got this, you know, reigniting interest of it and popularity of it. So at some point I could probably give a little bit more about it, but it was very good.
10: Very cool.
19: Much enjoyed it.
10: Very cool. Well, Gina and I have a ton of stuff to talk about today, and it's going to be just us. You got no guests booked for today, so we have an immense amount of stuff. Gina's going to have an update for us a little bit later in the show about something we mentioned yesterday, this dating event for unvaccinated people planning to get together at a particular beer garden in Denver. We've got an update on what's going on with that. Did you hear what Senator Rand Paul's son said to a member of Congress when he got drunk? I'll tell you about that as well. And President Trump in China. Keep it right here for Ross on the News with Gina.
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19: 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I'm Gina Gontek.
11: I'd now like to raise a glass and propose propose a toast to the rich and enduring ties between the American and Chinese people.
19: President Trump sitting down at a state banquet with Chinese President Xi Jinping and inviting Chinese leaders to the White House in September so they can continue their trade talks as well as discussions about the international relations.
12: Both countries agree that Iran can never have a nuclear weapon. And after reading through this readout, there was really nothing in there that said that China was going to help pressure Iran in any way to ending the conflict.
19: Fox's Aisha Hosni, but China is also warning that the U.S. to end its relationship with Taiwan, which gets most of its defense weapons from the U.S. Here in Denver, East Hampton Avenue opened yet again after being shut down for hours last night between Yosemite and Verbena Street because of a two-alarm fire. Firefighters were crediting Jacqueline Desir for helping her elderly neighbor make it out safely.
13: It was frantic. There's everything here, and she's crying. She wants to go home. She's worried about animals in her complexes. She was afraid to go across the street. She wanted to go home. Just kind of took her under my wing to it and get her back in.
19: One person was taken to the hospital. No word yet on their condition or what caused the fire. Police still aren't sure what caused the crash that forced the evacuation of a preschool in Lone Tree. Investigators say a grandparent and two children were inside a Cybertruck when it crashed into the Primrose School yesterday morning and caught fire. South Metro Fire's Matthew Azel says they had to take extra precautions due to the danger posed by EVs.
14: We were able to knock down the flames in the surrounding parts of the car and the structure without impacting those lithium-ion batteries.
19: One child inside the truck was taken to the hospital. The children and staff inside the preschool all made it out safely. Students in Aurora beaming after showing off their final project.
0: Construction students at Pickens Technical College built a two-story single-family home that'll hit the market this summer for north of $500,000. First-year student Pandora Schartzer hopes the job site skills she learned on the project cements her place in a construction management program.
15: One thing I wasn't expecting was the soft skills you learn, how to deal with people, like general work ethic.
0: The longtime program through Aurora Public Schools equips students with hands-on construction skills before they join the job market. Connor Shreve, KOA.
19: In sports, the Avs advanced to the Western Conference Final after coming back from a 3-goal deficit to beat the Minnesota Wild in overtime 4-3, winning the series 4-1 last night. They'll face either the Vegas Golden Knights or Anaheim Ducks in the next round. And the Rockies also boasting a win, beating the Pirates 10-4 in Pittsburgh last night. They'll visit the Pirates again this morning. Our KOA coverage, that game begins at 10 o'clock. On Wall Street, stock futures rising the day after the S&P and NASDAQ closed at record highs yet again. Currently, Dow futures are up 419 points, S&P up 27 points, NASDAQ futures up 78 points, and U.S. crude oil prices hovering around $100 a barrel. 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Fox 31, pinpoint weather today, plenty of sunshine, high temperature a little cooler than yesterday, but still warm in the mid-80s, overnight low in the mid-50s, currently it's 66 in Denver. Our next update in 15 minutes. I'm Gina Gondek on KOA. Jonathan Steele joining us with a look at our Thursday morning drive from the KOA Traffic Center.
16: Yeah, and a big crash continues to cause a delay on 225. It's southbound right over Smith Road. That's just south of I-70. They've got most of the highway blocked off, although traffic is getting by very, very slowly. It looks like to the shoulder area anyway. It is backed up 225 onto I-70, and I-70 both east and westbound are jammed up pretty tightly trying to get south. It's affecting northbound also coming up from 6th Avenue, a lot of curiosity through that area. So again, I would urge you to use Peoria or Chambers to work around it. Hard telling how long this one's going to be on the highway. Other than that, we've got 270 and I-76 busier, and I-25 up north starting to bog down quite a bit down from about 104th Avenue through the Turnpike. Jonathan Steele on KOA 850 AM, 94.1 FM.
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10: Gym that we were talking about.
19: Summit Strong.
10: Summit Strong. All right. That's the sound of Gina at Summit Strong getting her power lift on. That is one of the greatest sounds ever. Good morning, I'm Ross. That's Epic Long Sleeve Gene over there and producer Dragon Spelling Bee champion behind the glass. That would be C-H-A-M-P-I-A-N. It is, per the sheet that Dragon handed me, National Dance Like a Chicken Day. Gina, should we get an Instagram reel going of you dancing like a chicken today?
19: I think you can do it.
10: I can't do it.
19: I'll record it for you.
10: I bet you will. It's going to be that kind of day, isn't it? It's going to be that kind of day. It's going to be that kind of show.
19: The entire soundboard is going to be all my voice pretty soon here.
10: Yeah, it is.
19: I'm epic.
10: We're going to just have to, Dragon's just going to have to keep collecting. Every time Gina makes an unusual sound, we're going to add it to your button bar.
19: It's worse.
10: Oh, he's doing
19: Forgot
10: it already.
19: About that one. That's
10: he's,
19: a good one.
10: He's doing it already. All like right. Oh, my gosh. All right. Let's do some things. President Trump is in China. There's little bits and pieces of news coming out. Nothing very, very major. My wife, for some reason, was up at 5 o'clock this morning, just before I came to work. And she said she was watching some of this stuff coming out of China. And I guess they had a state dinner going there. And I'm just telling you now, like, this is as at least third hand or as news could be. But my wife said what she saw was that there were cushions on the chairs for Trump and President Xi, and apparently maybe not for other people, perhaps to make them look taller. Now, I would have thought that Xi Jinping would be a lot shorter than Trump, but I think maybe he's only a little bit shorter than Trump. Trump's a pretty tall dude. I don't know exactly how tall, but I think he's, 6'1" or something like that. And I think Xi Jinping is just a little bit shorter. But what Kristen said was that, so they both had cushions on their chairs. And again, you know, in much of Asia, very, very much more than it is the case in the West, it is about appearance and, you know, the whole concept of saving face, which is not really what's going on here, but just it's very appearance oriented. It's not only appearance oriented. There's lots of very serious stuff going on. But President Trump said, there's a picture right now on the news. Let's see if they're going to, let's see if this is exactly what I'm talking about. Yeah, no, they cut away. But Kristen said that Trump said, I don't want this cushion on my chair, and took the cushion off. Which I think is kind of interesting. Anyway, it's not a very important story, but I thought it was an interesting one. So there wasn't a lot of news coming out of that, out of there so far, kind of tight-lipped about what's been talked about. One thing that's made the news, though, through some people talking about it and also a Chinese government affiliated news outlet putting out a statement on Twitter, it is that Xi Jinping is kind of warning Donald Trump about Taiwan and saying that Taiwan could be a source of friction or even conflict if basically what he's saying is, I want to conquer Taiwan and I expect you to get out of the way at some point. Oh, there it is. They just had that on Fox News. President Trump saying, take that cushion off my chair. So that really happened. That's kind of interesting. One wonders whether Xi Jinping did that in order to seem taller. Because now I'm looking at this, and Trump is sitting without a cushion, and Xi Jinping is sitting with a cushion, and it makes Xi Jinping look taller than Donald Trump. And it is definitely a thing that Xi Jinping would do in order to try to assert an additional kind of dominance. But in any case, are you seeing that, Dragon? It's interesting, isn't it?
1: It's similar to the Trump handshake, because when you see Trump try and, handshake either, I'm not sure if he did it with Xi, but he did it with Putin, where he grabs him and pulls him in real tight and everything. So it seems like that kind of power thing that Xi is putting over Trump there.
10: Yeah, very, very interesting. So anyway, the main news coming out this morning has been this warning about Taiwan. I'm sure they're talking about lots and lots of other things. And if and when that news happens, then we will get to it. I'll say one other thing. It's really important with Trump to pay attention to what he does more than what he says. I often don't like how he talks. When he talks about Xi Jinping and some of other folks like Xi Jinping, but he talks about how good his relationship is with them. And when he was in China, just, you know, now with Xi Jinping, he said something like, it's an honor to be your friend, said that to Xi Jinping. And to me, that's like a submissive dog rolling over on his back, right? I think it demonstrates weakness. And I think Xi Jinping sees that, knows that, understands that, and will take advantage of it at every turn. But I also think Trump is a guy who talks in certain ways, but then will behave differently. And often that behaving differently is a good thing, right? So he doesn't necessarily act like a submissive dog rolling over on his back. And he will do things and has done things that will upset and antagonize China if it's what he thinks he needs to do for his own policy purposes. And as far as that goes, I guess that's fine. And in a sense, I think the difference between how he speaks and how he acts is very interesting. And I don't think that Trump is going to back down to Xi Jinping on Taiwan. I really don't. And I hope he doesn't, and I think he won't. Anyway, that's your update from China. There's a ton of stuff still to talk about on the show, including I've got some follow-up on what Gina was talking about in a newscast earlier with Kevin Warsh being confirmed by the U.S. Senate to be the next chair of the Federal Reserve. He's an interesting guy. He's got some interesting views on the Fed, so we're going to talk about that. And have you heard about the bill at the state legislature that would make it more difficult to buy a barrel of a gun if you make your own guns or want to replace a barrel of a gun? Well, I got some news for you on that bill. That's all coming up after some news, weather, and traffic here on KOA.
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19: KOA News Time, 6:18. With President Trump in Beijing and all eyes on China, Russia unleashing one of its largest attacks on Ukraine since the war began, firing at least 800 drones. It comes just a couple days after the 3-day ceasefire between the two countries ended. Experts warn the daylight attack may indicate a shift in Russia's strategy to amp up their use of deadly drones. A bill that would allow additional funding to Ukraine now heading to the House floor. It comes after California Congressman Kevin Kiley joined every Democrat and 2 Republicans in signing a discharge petition yesterday to bring the measure to the floor. The legislation would affirm U.S. support for Ukraine, impose new economic sanctions on Russia, and help to fund Ukrainian reconstruction whenever the war ends. A teen is in custody after police say the student was spotted with a gun in the hallway at Overland High School in Aurora. The incident took place just before 9 o'clock yesterday morning after someone noticed the gun and shouted at staff members, who chased the student down and tackled him. Overland High was put on a brief lockdown, and the teen was arrested for suspicion of being in possession of a handgun and having a weapon on school grounds. No shots were fired. And Denver reportedly in the running for an expansion team in the Professional Women's Hockey League. The league announcing its expansion to Las Vegas and Hamilton, Ontario yesterday, and is expected to add another team before the beginning of the 2026-27 season. Denver is expected to be a strong candidate. The league said more news about its expansion plans would be released soon. Your next update at 6:30. I'm Gina Kondek on KOA. Taking a look at your drive with Jonathan Steele in the KOA Traffic Center.
16: Yeah, getting busier out here. We still have a partial closure on 225 southbound at Smith Road, just down past I-70. It looks like they're about ready to reopen the highway. Unfortunately, they've only been getting by on the shoulder, so it's affected I-70 both directions, east and west, getting on to southbound and even northbound. As you're coming up out of Aurora's been pretty slow there through the accident scene before it opens up onto I-70. Now, there's a stall on I-70 eastbound at Havana also in the backup. It's looking like left lane, left shoulder area, but it's adding to the slowdowns if you're out there to the east side. Just getting word there's a crash up north. We're going to check I-25 southbound near Thornton Parkway. It's either a stall or an accident up there, but I can see some jamming coming down out of North Glen. Jonathan Steele on KOA 850 AM and 94.1 FM.
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National Dance Like a Chicken Day. Everybody get up and dance like a chicken. I'm not doing it till Gina does, though. Tonight at 6 o'clock is when the NFL schedule is going to be released. The Broncos schedule is going to be released, and you can hear it from Voice of the Broncos, Dave Logan, right here on KOA on the KOA schedule release special. Listen to win a pair of home game tickets. You will be able to choose which home game you want to go to, which is pretty fantastic. And you can enter on our Instagram page for a separate chance to win a pair of tickets. So Instagram.com/KOA Colorado, or the young people will say go to Instagram.com and search for KOA Colorado. Either way, it'll work out just fine. Just fine for you. So many things I want to talk about. You know what? Let me just take a minute and talk hockey just for fun, watching that game last night. Because first, I'm going to say three things. And I posted some of this on my blog at rosskaminsky.com. Nathan MacKinnon's shot with about a minute and 25 seconds left in regulation to tie the game was one of the best shots I've ever seen in hockey. It was absolutely nuts. The level of precision getting that puck into such a tiny opening was just amazing. If you didn't see it, it's up on my blog at rosskaminsky.com. You can go see that easily. One other point, and then two, these other two are kind of like statistics, just slightly interesting for sports fans. And this, I didn't go verify this. It was just one of the TV announcers said yesterday, but the guy who scored the overtime winner, Brett Kulak, who's a defenseman, is, according to the TV guy, the first player in NHL history to play 25 games with each of three different teams in one season. So he played for Edmonton and then maybe Pittsburgh, I think, and then got traded to Colorado, and he played at least 25 games with each team. That had never happened before, so that's pretty cool. And then, and this is a little bit more significant. So yesterday, the Avalanche won that series, and they did the handshake line. And you do the handshake line at the end of the series, not at the end of each game. So when is the last time that there was a Stanley Cup playoff handshake line with the Avalanche having won the series in Colorado? When is the last time, I asked that in a very clumsy way, when is the last time the Avs won an NHL

0: yourself, you would have to buy it in the same way that you buy an actual gun. And I wanted to let you know that this bill died in the state legislature yesterday. They say it was withdrawn, but basically what happened was the sponsors came to realize that Governor Polis was going to veto the bill. And when asked why, and when asked what he thought about the bill, Governor Polis said simply, it doesn't make any sense. In any case, if you are a Second Amendment person, a firearms person, and I am to a certain degree, I wanted to let you know that this bill is now dead.
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18: I'm Julian Edelman. That's Rob Gronkowski. And guess what, folks? We're teammates again. And we're going to welcome you guys all to Dudes on Dudes.

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1: 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I love the Denver sports scene and living just 20 minutes from Red Rocks. 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
5: 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I'm Gina Gondek.
6: Fantastic day. And in particular, I want to thank President Xi, my friend, for this magnificent welcome.
5: President Trump toasting Chinese leaders at a state dinner in Beijing this morning with Chinese President Xi Jinping returning the honor.
7: And the China-U.S. relationship is the most important bilateral relationship in the world. We must make it work and never mess it up.
5: But the Chinese leader warning that the U.S., that differences over Taiwan have the potential to bring the two countries into conflict. The president inviting President Xi to visit the White House in September, hoping to strengthen trade between the two countries. Here in Colorado, state lawmakers adjourning for the year after passing a bill requiring student health centers on college campuses to provide access to abortion services.
8: The legislation mandates that abortion medication must be available to enrolled students at campuses with on-site pharmacies. Healthcare providers at colleges without the on-site pharmacies must submit prescriptions for abortion medication to off-campus pharmacies. The bill includes exemptions for institutions with religious objections or concerns about jeopardizing federal grants. The measure now heads to Governor Polis's desk. Brenda Stewart, KOA.
5: Colorado lawmakers also passing a bipartisan bill to impose more regulations on sports betting. The bill prohibits the use of credit cards and the use of push notifications to solicit bets. But the bill does not ban prop bets, which would have cost the state nearly $2.5 million in tax revenue. Once signed by the governor, Colorado will become the 10th state to ban credit card deposits for sports betting. In sports, a nail biter on the ice last night, ending in an overtime win for the Avs. That goal giving the Avs a 4-3 win over the Minnesota Wild, advancing Colorado to the Western Conference Final. The Rockies back in the win column, taking the second game of the series against the Pirates 10-4. The Pirates and Rockies will play again this morning. Our KOA coverage, the game starts at 10 o'clock. And golf's second major tournament now underway, the PGA Championship, teed off early this morning.
9: Newtown Square, Pennsylvania at Aronimink Golf Club. Defending champion, world number one ranked Scottie Scheffler, favored to win the Wanamaker Trophy for the second time. Odds just under 5-1 at the FanDuel Sportsbook, where the second favorite is two-time PGA Championship winner, world number two ranked Rory McIlroy.
5: That's Fox's Jared Max. On Wall Street, stock futures rising this morning. The Dow is up 415 points. S&P futures up 26 points, while the NASDAQ futures are up 70 points. And the weekly jobless claims report is out, and it's hotter than expected. First time unemployment.

0: Employment claims came in at 211,000 when it was expected around 205,000. Fox 31 pinpoint weather. Today's high will be reaching the mid-80s. Plenty of sunshine. Overnight low in the mid-50s. Mid-80s again tomorrow as well. Currently, we're at 67 degrees in Denver. Our next update in 15 minutes. I'm Gina Gondek on KOA. Taking a look at your Thursday morning drive with Jonathan Steele in the KOA Traffic Center.
1: Yeah, the accident on 225 there, southbound at Smith Road. They've opened up a couple of lanes, which is good news. It's starting to look a little bit better. It backed up I-70 pretty badly, especially west from Tower, heading on to southbound and eastbound also from 270 coming through. In fact, we had a left lane stall at Havana on the eastbound side, but they've pushed that out of the way. Good news. Northbound 225 looking a little bit better also. Let's see, we got a stall out of the Tech Center northbound at County Line. That's in the right lane. No delay just yet. Quite a hazard, though. Southbound 25 at Thornton Parkway. That accident now off to the shoulder as well, but heavy in from 104th. It'll stay a little busy into downtown. 270 and I-76 starting to jam a little bit more. Jonathan Steele on KOA 850 AM and 94.1 FM.
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0: National Dance Like a Chicken Day, and none of us has done it yet. Yeah, I don't know. I need a little more bourbon or something to loosen this up here in the morning. Plenty of stuff to talk about still. I'm going to just keep mentioning this on and on and on until it's time to vote. If this thing ends up on the ballot, Senate Bill 135, that's going to turn into a ballot measure. And the reason I want to mention this today. So I've talked about this a couple times before. This is the extremely misleading, to put it kindly, ballot measure that is basically going to steal your Tabor refunds probably forever and pretend that they're giving money to schools, even though we have declining enrollment of students in our schools. It's basically just a massive attempt to give more money to teachers' unions. But this is the key to understand. It's being sold as more money for schools, and there will be some, but most of the money that they get from stealing your Tabor refunds will actually not go to schools. It'll just go to the state budget, and they'll spend it on whatever they want to spend it on. And the reason I wanted to mention this to you is I just want to ask you to be real careful and tell your friends, too, because you're going to see a lot of headlines, not necessarily so much from reporters who are trying to boost the measure, and there will be some, but maybe from reporters who just don't dig into it very much and just kind of take the politicians at their word or the description of the bill at its word. For example, I'm looking at a headline right now at ColoradoPolitics.com. Colorado legislators ask voters to forfeit thousands in Tabor refunds, redirect money to school spending. Now that's, I appreciate that this reporter said that they're asking voters to give up their Tabor refunds because that part is important. And it's going to be hidden in some other kind of more left-leaning news broadcasts or, television coverage of this. But the part where they say redirect money to school spending, it's not really what's happening. Some of it will, most of it won't, right? And it's being sold as if it will. So I'm going to talk about this until I think everybody knows about it, because I just think it's incredibly important. Now, I have also talked to, wait a minute. I want to do this one. Because I promised it to you, and I want to make sure that I do what I tell you I'm going to do. I mentioned, I think it was yesterday, and I actually got a few listener emails about it. Talked about anti-Semitism a little bit. And yesterday, I'll just recap this very quickly. Yesterday, what I said was that anti-Semitism has for a long time been a fixture within the relatively mainstream left. You have anti-Semites elected to Congress as Democrats. And in recent years, I have had thought that anti-Semitism on the right was really way, way out on the fringy right and not in part of the right that you would normally consider part of the overall conservative or Republican coalition. You know, you can debate about whether there are anti-Semites who are part of Trump's coalition. Maybe I don't care so much about, you know, any one president for a few years, that kind of thing. But it's just anti-Semitism is on the rise on the left and the right. And I find it rather disappointing and unpleasant. Now, I wanted to bring you this story from a news outlet that I've been reading a lot lately. I kind of like it. NOTUS.org. Notus instead of SCOTUS or POTUS. News of the United States is what that means. News of the United States. NOTUS.org. And I find it to be quite a good source of news and information. Maybe worth signing up for their free daily emails. I don't know them. There's nothing in it for me. I'm just telling you I like the website. So there is a member of Congress, who I will call a moderate Republican from New York, a member of the House of Representatives, named Mike Lawler. And he's in the news a lot because he's one of these few people who's really a swing vote. And sometimes he'll vote the way Trump wants and sometimes he won't. He lives in a district that I think Kamala Harris won. In any case, it's certainly a swing district. So it wouldn't serve him politically to be very Trumpy. So in any case, that's who this guy is. And, you know, I guess if you looked at the guy, you could say, yeah, he could be Jewish based on looking at him. And, you know, based on looking at me, you might say, yeah, that guy could be Jewish, and which is fine. There's nothing wrong with that. So anyway, this guy, Mike Lawler, was in a bar slash restaurant on Tuesday, and coincidentally, somewhere near him was William Paul, the son of Senator Rand Paul. Now, according to this website, notus.org, N-O-T-U-S.org, one of their reporters was actually there because the reporter was interviewing Mike Lawler. So the reporter was sitting there talking with the congressman when this next thing happened. So Rand Paul's son, who clearly had been drinking a lot, and I think that's important to keep in mind, came over and introduced himself as Rand Paul's son. He didn't just say, hey, my name's William or hello, right? He introduced himself as Rand Paul's son. And of course, Rand Paul is a significant supporter of Thomas Massie. They're both from Kentucky. They're both fairly libertarian leaning. They are both willing to go against Donald Trump. And I think they appreciate those things about each other. They are not exact duplicates on policy or temperament, but they're similar. And so Rand Paul is supporting Thomas Massie in Massie's primary election in Kentucky next week, whereas he's up against a guy named Ed Gallrein, who was endorsed by Donald Trump, who doesn't like Massie at all. Massie is one of the few Republicans who pushed for the release of the Epstein files and voted against the so-called Big Beautiful Bill and all this stuff. And Massie is a thorn in Trump's side, and Trump is trying to get him out. And so Trump endorsed a primary challenger, and I have no idea what's going to happen in that race. So Rand Paul and presumably his son, William Paul, support Massie. So William Paul comes over to Lawler, who's talking to this reporter, interrupted the conversation, and said that if Massie loses, it's going to be because of, quote, your people. And then Lawler asked William Paul, my people? And William Paul said, yeah, you Jews. And then Lawler said, you think I'm Jewish? I'm not. And then, as if what he said to begin with wasn't bad enough, young William Paul, and I don't know how old he is, said, oh, wow, I'm so sorry for calling you a Jew. Wow. William Paul went on Twitter the next day, it's called X now, and he said, and I'm quoting here, I had too much to drink and said some things that don't represent who I really am. I'm sorry, and today I am seeking help for my drinking problem. And I wrote back on Twitter, I said, I'm glad you're getting help, but it seems to me that it's more likely that after a few drinks, you displayed who you really are than who you really aren't. And perhaps your anti-Semitism is something you should get help with every bit as much as you should get help with your drinking. During that conversation, Lawler tried to end the conversation with William Paul saying, well, you just seem to hate Jews, so there's no point in arguing anymore. Paul then shoved his finger in Lawler's face. Again, this is from an eyewitness, the reporter, who's sitting next to Lawler, saying, don't put words in my mouth, Mike Lawler. I never said that. And then Lawler said, please leave us alone. William Paul turned around and flipped off Lawler. Lawler said, did you just give me the middle finger? Paul said, I'm sorry. Yeah, I did. I'm just really drunk. I'm going to leave. On his way out, he knocked his bar stool down and tripped over it. In any case, do you forgive him? Do I forgive him? Not really.
1: AOA News Time 646. Colorado Congressman Jason Crow urging House Speaker Mike Johnson to ban members of Congress, their staff, and their families from trading in individual stocks or participating in prediction markets like Polymarket or Kalshi. Last month, the Senate unanimously approved a rule change that prevents senators from making bets on prediction markets, but there have been allegations of government officials, staff, and candidates placing bets while using confidential information. Crow says members of Congress should not profit from the stock market. Protests breaking out in Havana due to blackouts as Cuba is running out of fuel. Cuba gets most of its oil from Venezuela, but the U.S. has been blocking its fuel shipments since it invaded Venezuela in January. One person injured following a two-alarm fire at a South Denver apartment complex. Firefighters were called to the Willows at Terramac apartment complex on East Hamden Avenue yesterday afternoon as flames engulfed the two-story building. The cause of the fire still under investigation. Temperatures will be reaching the mid-80s today. Plenty of sunshine, but we do have a slight chance of some afternoon showers come Saturday. And those showers could really increase as the month goes on.
2: We do typically see thunderstorms on any given day during the course of the summer. We have more days with thunderstorms than we do without thunderstorms. That is for sure.
1: That's National Weather Service meteorologist Dave Barchenbrook. And an official Beatles museum opening in London.
3: Located at 3 Savile Row in Mayfair, where the band gave their final public performance. The show took place on the rooftop on January the 30th, 1969. The Beatles at 3 Savile Row will feature 7 floors of never-before-seen material from AppleCorps' archives. The Beatles Museum is set to launch sometime in 2027. I'm Mark Mayfield.
1: Your next update in 15 minutes. I'm Gina Gondek on KOA. Let's go now to the KOA Traffic Center with a look at your drive. Here's Jonathan Steele.
4: Yeah, good news. The big crash out there on 225 is clear. All lanes are open. This is right at Smith, heading south off of I-70. Now, I-70 is still struggling a bit, especially west from Tower. The eastbound side was affected not only by the accident, but a stall at Havana, but that's been moved out of the way, too. 225 around Parker, a little slow there. I-76 coming in from Highway 85. Kind of busy through 88, then it does open up for you. 270, a little bit more traffic to contend with, and I-25 coming out of North Glen and Thornton is steady, sluggish all the way into downtown to about maybe Spear or so, but we're still maintaining good speeds down to and from the tech center. Jonathan Steele on KOA 850 AM and 94.1 FM.
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0: National Dance Like a Chicken Day. Just, we are going to talk about some food here in a second. I hesitate to even mention this, given how Gina feels about animals and boots and so on. And I think from time to time about how every supermarket you go in has lots of chicken, lots of pork, lots of beef available to buy. Every restaurant, every McDonald's, every Burger King has dozens or hundreds of pounds of all of this stuff. Mm-hmm. And without like actually getting, you know, sort of graphic here, the scale of these industries to provide that much meat to tens of millions of people, hundreds of millions of people around the world, billions of people around the world every day is just, it's hard to imagine. I literally can't imagine it. And I do wonder, more like a business question than anything else, like, how do you do that? How do you produce enough chickens and process enough chickens and everything else so that every supermarket has chicken, every Canes has chicken, every KFC has chicken, every fast food place has chicken nuggets, if those are really chicken. I don't know where I'm going with that.
1: Oh, okay. I thought there was going to be a punchline at the end. That was actually a genuine question.
0: I know you were
1: question.
0: Looking at me like waiting for
1: sure
0: the punchline. No, it was really more like a business question. Like,
1: how are there so many chickens?
0: Yeah, and how is there so much food? I guess it doesn't have to just be meat. I mean, just the whole, I don't know. I feel like I'm way, way off on a tangent here. But let's stick with the Gina part of the world, right? You walk into the produce section in every supermarket and you're going to find broccoli and lettuce and apples and bananas. And they all started somewhere and they all got into every single store and every single restaurant. It's incredible.
1: So are you asking for like a distributor? Who's the one that can give us the information that you're looking for of like the process of getting it all there?
0: I in a way, this comes very much down to like an Adam Smith economic question and a kind of socialism versus capitalism question, in the sense that systems that are this incredible and this complex and this capable can never be designed by a person. They evolve over time as people figure out, as businesses figure out, you know, I'm going to grow chickens. This is how to do it. I'm going to grow broccoli. This is how to do it. Here's who I sell it to. And then here's who they're going to sell it to. And I just find the whole thing amazing.
1: Mm-hmm.
0: I know I'm way out on a limb.
1: Hey,
0: but
1: that's fine.
0: I have an odd fascination with a particular restaurant that I've never, not only have I never been to, but never even seen, and comes up from time to time in conversation with Epic, called the Taco Bell Cantina. And Gina has some experience with this and then found a news story about it for here in Colorado. So please do update me on my Taco Bell Cantina opportunities.
1: So we officially have a Taco Bell Cantina opportunity in Denver, but you have to be on a flight and maybe have a plane ticket in order to see it. So they opened up the first Taco Bell Cantina in Colorado, a soft opening that took place not that long ago, but it is located in Concourse A near gate 46 at the Denver International Airport. So not something that you can really access freely right now unless you're at the airport.
0: But what is it?
1: So I've been to two of them. There's one in New York and one in somewhere in Florida, maybe Miami. I've been to two of them, and they try to do those big cities, you know, with big drinking streets or things that they know people will drunkenly want to go to a Taco Bell Cantina.
0: Mm-hmm.
1: It's like an elevated Taco Bell. So they do a couple special menu items that you can't get at a normal Taco Bell. But the big thing that everybody is so crazy about is the fact that they can make alcoholic drinks. So you can take like a Baja Blast slushy and put rum in it. They make all these Taco Bell go-to drinks, but add alcohol to them. Personally, I think it's a little overrated, because pretty much you're taking Taco Bell, which is a very economically friendly junk food Mexican joint, and making it more expensive by just adding alcohol and some items that you usually can't get at a normal Taco Bell.
0: So when you were at the ones you went to, did you try any of their alcoholic beverages?
1: I did. And I wasn't super impressed by it because, like, they add the alcohol after they already had the slushy. So it was pretty much just like a Baja Blast slushy with, like, alcohol floating on top. It wasn't really great.
0: Okay.
1: So now, not only is the Taco Bell expensive, Cantina is expensive to begin with.
0: Right.
1: You put it in the airport, I have a feeling the prices are going to be very expensive. But they're going to do an official ribbon cutting later this month. It is open, or later next month, I should say. It is open now, but they said on their sign that the alcoholic drinks are not there yet. They're coming soon. So you can find the Taco Bell Cantina, Gate 46, Concourse A, DIA. Let me know how it is, because I likely will not be trying it, because getting Taco Bell before getting on a flight sounds like a recipe for disaster.
0: I'm not going to go down that road with you. As a frugal shopper who likes Taco Bell, I will give listeners a piece of advice. Get the Taco Bell app. On the Taco Bell app, you can get these meals that have like two tacos and a burrito and a drink or something like that. For, I think, $5.99, for like much, much better prices than you can get if you just go in and order at the store. And you can pick it up through the drive through, or you can order it and go in and pick it up and serve yourself your drink or whatever. But if you like Taco Bell, but don't like how the prices have gotten, actually, it's not only Taco Bell. McDonald's has good deal. All these places. I like going to Sonic too. I alternate between liking good food and junky fast food. But with most of these places, if you like them, you can get a good deal on the app.
1: So how many junky fast food apps do you have on your phone?
0: Oh, well, okay. Have and use are kind of different, okay. But I'd say I have McDonald's, Burger King, Arby's, Wendy's, Sonic, Taco Bell, Carl's Jr., Dairy Queen. But like I say, I've probably only used two of them.
1: Wow.
0: So McDonald's, we're really late here.
1: Yep.
0: McDonald's used to have a $1 breakfast sandwich. I got that almost every day.
1: Uh-huh.
0: Then it moved to a $2 breakfast sandwich. So I got that maybe twice a week. And now they've changed it to some other thing. Like you buy a breakfast sandwich at full price and you get another one for a dollar. So I'm not doing that at all. And I wonder if I'll be the only person who makes that change, and if McDonald's will see that the new pricing isn't working, or if I'm a loner on this. All right. Gone way too long, but I will be interested to try the Taco Bell Cantina one day.
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5: 1971. It was a simpler time, a groovy time. Soul Train had just started chugging along. Everyone had a lava lamp for some reason. Weeble started to wobble, but as we all know, they don't fall down.
6: It's really something.
5: But it wasn't all Weebles and Bell Bottoms. There was also the Vietnam War and a growing nationwide movement protesting it.
7: Look behind you! See the thousands marching today!
5: Across the country, people were speaking up. And the more they did, the more they learned about the hidden underbelly of the most powerful law enforcement agency in the land. I'm Ed Helms, host of Snafu, Season 2, Medburg. The story of a daring heist that exposed J. Edgar Hoover's epic FBI snafu. Hear the incredible true story that almost got buried.
8: I was told that it might not be published the next day or might not be published ever.
5: As told by the ordinary citizens who took extraordinary measures.
9: Getting caught was virtually inevitable.
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17: What's the doomsday clock, Josh?
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18: 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The furthest away it was from midnight was 1991, after the Soviet Union dissolved. 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
23: KOA News Time, 7:02. I'm Gina Gundek. The 2026 legislative session in Colorado officially over, marking the final session of Governor Jared Polis's term.
24: Polis says during this session, lawmakers tackled some of the most pressing challenges facing our state. New laws passed this year include the Home Act, a ban on puppy mills, and expanded access to solar panels to help more Coloradans save money on energy costs. The top two Democratic leaders in the House will not return to the chamber due to their term limits. Carrie Mack, KOA.
23: Lawmakers were forced to cut spending this year to close a $1.5 billion budget shortfall. Lawmakers passing a controversial bill that forces colleges to provide abortion medications to students and to ban the use of credit cards for sports betting. They ended up killing bills that would have regulated the sale of gun barrels. A child hospitalized this morning after an electric vehicle ran into the Lone Tree Preschool and caught fire. South Metro Fire rushed to Primrose School to make sure they got everyone out quickly because, as firefighter Matthew Hazel explains, they have to take extra precautions with Cybertrucks and other EVs.
0: Lithium ion battery, when those burn, it produces toxic gases, and those can contaminate our firefighters' gear. So right now, you'll see all of our crews swapping from their standard gear that they've been wearing day to day into a different set of gear so that their primary gear can go be cleaned.
23: They contained the fire, which had spread to the exterior of the building, and put a fire blanket on the vehicle. The 100 teachers and children all made it out safely. The child who went to the hospital was a passenger in the Cybertruck. We must make our relationship work and not mess it up. That's what China's leaders said this morning at a state banquet with President Trump.
1: Achieving the great rejuvenation of the Chinese nation and making America great again can go hand in hand.
23: Then Chinese President Xi Jinping offered a toast to prosperity, President Trump echoing those sentiments.
2: Together we have the chance to draw on these values to create a future of greater prosperity, cooperation, and happiness.
23: They also talked about Iran, agreeing that Iran cannot have a nuclear weapon and the Strait of Hormuz must remain open to support the free flow of oil. In sports, the Avs spent much of last night skating on thin ice behind three goals at one point.
7: Here's the chance.
23: Came back, forcing the game into overtime, then scoring his first goal of the postseason, Brett helping the Avs beat Minnesota 4-3. They now head to the Western Conference Finals, where they'll face either Vegas or the Anaheim Ducks. And the Rockies also celebrating a win, beating the Pirates 10-4 yesterday. They'll face Pittsburgh again this morning. Our KOA coverage of that game begins at 10. On Wall Street, ahead of the opening bell, stocks higher this morning with Dow futures up 446 points, S&P up 20 points, while the NASDAQ futures are up 6 points. U.S. crude oil prices hovering around $100 a barrel. AAA puts the national gas average at $4.53 a gallon this morning, with Colorado jumping higher than the national average, now around $4.63. Fox 31 pinpoint weather, mostly sunny today, our high temperature in the mid-80s. Overnight low in the mid-50s, back up into the mid-80s come tomorrow. Looks like we have a slight chance of some afternoon showers by Saturday. Currently it's 67 in Denver. Our next update in 15 minutes. I'm Gina Gontek on KOA. Taking a look at your drive with Jonathan Steele in the KOA Traffic Center.
8: All right, very good Thursday. Tia, we're doing pretty well. We had the one big crash early on 225 at Smith. It's gone. The lanes are open. At one point, the highway was completely shut down. It is still slow through there, coming off I-70, though, down towards Colfax. Further south around Parker, kind of bogging down a little bit. Got a little bit of traffic coming out of Thornton. It really doesn't tie up until you get down, maybe past I-76 and eventually into downtown. But it's only a little bit heavy and slow through that particular stretch. 270 and I-76. Kind of heavy for us, and even Pena is running a little heavy coming out of the airport, but no new problem spots. Jonathan Steele on KOA 850 AM and 94.1 FM.
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0: discovered something today on National Dance Like a Chicken Day. What is it that you have discovered?
1: There are a lot more chicken songs out there than I thought there were.
0: Uh-huh. And a lot of them are coming in on text line.
1: Sure.
0: In fact, let's encourage that. If you have a song that has a chicken theme that you would like Dragon to play as bumper music during today's show, text him the name of the song. And if you have it, the name of the artist. This is not Name That Tune. We're just trying to get a song played. 56690. A few quick responses on the ridiculous conversation that Gina and I just had about fast food stuff. First of all, listener text, Ross, Carl's Jr., seriously? So let me just say, Carl's Jr. is among the very, very best fast food burgers. And the only problem with Carl's Jr. is, well, they're all expensive these days, Dragon. The only problem with Carl's Jr. for me is there's not enough of them. Right? I grew up in California. They're all over the place in California. I think they're called Hardee's when you go like east of the Mississippi or something, but you got that same star logo. But I'm a big fan of Carl's Jr., but I haven't had one in a while because there's not that many around. Ross, I made the same change at McDonald's. I drive alone to work. I didn't want to gain weight over their 2-for-1 promotions. Yep. Oh, I like this one. Gina, check this one out. You'll appreciate this. Ross just told us what he eats. Now we know why he needs hair transplants and testosterone supplementation.
2: That's awesome.
0: I had to read that out loud. My husband stopped getting the McDonald's breakfast sandwiches too when the deal changed. So I'm not alone. All right, we'll see. Ross and Gina, few people have that many fast food apps on their phone. And certainly you don't either, but I'm a regular listener anyway. I can prove it to you. I can open my phone, go to the folder where I've got like the restaurant apps, and Gina could take a picture of it. We're not going to do this. I'm just telling you, I could prove it to you that I have every single one of those apps that I mentioned to you for the fast food places, but I don't really use them. On rare occasion, if I'm going to go to one of those places, then I will open the app and see if they have a deal. I don't eat as much fast food as I just made it sound like, but I do eat more fast food than I should.
2: I think this shows the difference between us because
0: yeah.
2: You want to know the only two food apps
0: yeah.
2: that I think I have.
0: Yeah.
2: Three.
0: Okay.
2: Tropical Smoothie.
0: Nice.
2: Subway.
0: Mm-hmm.
2: And InKind, which is for like restaurants, getting money back for local restaurants.
0: Does that work?
2: Yeah, it's actually really great.
0: InKind?
2: Would recommend.
0: All right. Okay, let's do this. Listeners, I want you to look at your phones if you're not driving and text us at 56690 with a number of how many restaurant apps. Not Uber Eats doesn't count. That kind of, not food delivery. How many restaurant and fast food chain apps do you have on your phone? 56690, text us and tell us because we are very much in the mode of wasting your time today, and I am so pleased. I consider it a major achievement to be dragging professional Gina down this road of wasting your time. I think it's fabulous. So let me just do this real quick. Now, let me just say, do you know if you, on an iPhone, I don't have an Android, I have an iPhone. On an iPhone, if you don't use an app for a long time, it will half delete itself. It will kind of unload all the data. And if you're going to use it, it'll still show the icon. But if you hit it to use the app, it'll have to reload the app because you haven't used it in so long. So, Gina, here's my food / restaurants category. You
2: okay.
0: ready? Here we go. Most of these actually have that little icon that says I haven't used them in a long time.
2: Okay.
0: But they're on my phone. Burger King, Shake Shack, McDonald's, Steak and Shake, Wendy's, Smashburger, Chick-fil-A. I think that one's Carl's Jr. Dairy Queen, Arby's, Cane's, Taco Bell, Charlie's, which is a Philly sub shop, Subway, Kung Fu Tea, Sonic, Popeyes. Oh, and it's a different one with a star. So the first one with a star wasn't Carl's Jr. I don't know what that is. So
2: 17? You have 17 food apps on your phone?
0: It could be. Yeah.
2: How do you even have the storage space for that many food apps?
0: So, but I will say like 80% of them have the little icon next to it showing that I haven't really used them. So basically what happens is I'll be hungry. I'll be near a place. I'll drive by a fast food place that won't necessarily be a place I usually go to. And I'll say, all right, I'm hungry. I want to go. Let me get the app and see if there are any deals.
2: Okay. Yeah.
0: And then I get the app. If there's a deal, I use the deal. And if not, more often than not, I won't go because I'm not willing to pay $14 for fast food. Oh my gosh, we have a lot of responses to this already. Text us at 56690. We want to know how many food, not food delivery, but anything else, restaurant, fast food apps, do you have on your phone? Text us at 56690 and let us know. And thank you very much for letting us waste a little bit of your time this morning. We'll come back with some of your responses on that, but also serious stuff going on in the news, because you are listening to Ross on the News with Gina.
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15: The ayes are 54, the nays are 45. The nomination is confirmed.
2: The Senate confirming Kevin Warsh as the next chair of the Federal Reserve. Every Republican voting in favor, and Pennsylvania Senator John Fetterman was the only Democrat to vote for Warsh. Current Fed Chair Jerome Powell's term will expire on Friday, but he will remain on the Board of Governors for an indefinite period. Senators agree that they should give up their pay during government shutdowns. Yesterday, the Senate unanimously voted to advance a resolution which would only apply to members of the upper chamber when suspending their pay and does not need to be approved by the House or signed by the president. It's a move that could give lawmakers a powerful incentive not to shutter federal departments over funding disputes in future years. The Aurora teen accused of driving a stolen car erratically in a Cherry Creek school parking lot this week, now in custody following a police standoff yesterday. APD's deputy chief, Michael Gaskill, says officers tried to contact the 17-year-old, but he barricaded himself inside of the apartment.
16: At one point, the teenager came out to the balcony of the residence and started throwing what officers believed to be Molotov cocktails off the balcony.
2: He eventually came out and was arrested. The teen now faces multiple charges. And Madonna will be joining Shakira and BTS to headline first ever World Cup final halftime show. It's the first time FIFA is including a halftime show. The performance, July 19th at MetLife Stadium in New Jersey. It'll raise money for the FIFA Global Citizen Education Fund to improve access to quality education and soccer for children.
0: Gina, how's your K-pop fan level? BTS is Korean, right?
2: Yeah, good. Yeah.
0: Yeah.
2: Low. Very, very low.
0: Yeah.
2: It intrigues me, but I'm definitely not a K-pop over.
0: I'm with you. I don't care about the music. I am fascinated by how huge a thing it's become.
2: Yeah. The boy band part of it, the girl band part of it, all K-pop artists are just, and there's so much more to it, which I won't even get into, of the drama of you can like some artists in a group, but hate other artists in the same K-pop group. I don't understand it. Your next update at 7:30. I'm Gina Gondek on KOA. Taking a look at your drive with Jonathan Steele in the KOA Traffic Center.
17: You know, citywide, we're doing pretty well. The volume so far seems to be a little bit lighter than normal, but there's something kind of odd out east on 225. At 17th and Fitzsimmons, the light rail crossing arm is malfunctioning. So it's not allowing traffic to get through the area. I think it's completely stopped traffic on that 17th Avenue ramp off of 225 southbound. So what's happened is backed up on I-70. So folks are going down to Colfax. That's going to be the alternative here. But the ramp to Colfax from southbound 225 is backed up onto the interstate. So keep that in mind. You might want to try, again, Peoria or Chambers to work around that to get to the area there around the light rail station. 225 around Parker's a little busy. 270 got some traffic as well as I-76. But I-25's not doing too bad. You got company in place up north as well as into downtown and to the tech center. But it's not jammed up, just slightly sluggish. Jonathan Steele on KOA 850 AM and 94.1 FM.
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0: magic of supply chains. Brought to you by Producer Dragon. We're going to come back. I've got many, many great answers on the text line to the question Gina and I are asking you. How many restaurant and fast food apps do you have on your phone? Count them and text us at 56690. I think the winner right now has 32. So there's a few people with zero, but I think there's a lot of people who are kind of close to me, believe it or not. Anyway, what, Dragon?
1: Does DoorDash count? Because that opens you up to...
0: No, DoorDash doesn't count.
1: Okay.
0: Not DoorDash, not Uber Eats, not delivery. Restaurants that you would go to, drive through, that kind of thing. So text us at 56690 and tell us how many apps like that you have. I do want to do a couple of actual news stories since this is Ross on the News with Gina. So you've probably been following this story a little bit, but it's such a crazy thing that it seems like it would be a made for TV movie on one of these odd networks that, you know, is watched in the middle of the day by whatever. I don't want to insult anybody. So, there's a woman named, what's her first name? Corey, K-O-U-R-I, Richens, R-I-C-H-I-N-S. And she was found guilty a couple months ago of murder, as well as some other things in the death of her husband. But I'll come back to that in a second. But what's crazy about this story is that she was arrested in May of 2023, which was a bit over a year after the murder was committed. But she was arrested in May of 2023, and I'm quoting from NBC News, shortly after she appeared on a local television station to

0: that when prosecutors were talking to the judge about what the sentencing should be, they also asked for a permanent protective order covering the entire family, including their children. And in this memo from the prosecutors, one of the kids, a 13-year-old, said, "I'm afraid if she gets out, she'll come after me and my brothers, my whole family. I think she would come and take us and not do good things to us, like hurt us. I miss my dad, but I do not miss how my life used to be. I don't miss Corey." I will tell you that. That's from a 13-year-old. Another son recalled the night of the murder, saying he was put to bed early without a bath, which was unusual. When he tried to go into the parents' bedroom that night, his mom yelled at him to go away. He also said his mom didn't sleep in his room that night, contradicting what she had previously told investigators. Anyway, really quite a demon. Murdering her husband to get out of a prenuptial agreement and then writing a children's book about grief. Are you kidding me?
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0: that noise is drowning out the actual story. I'm Alex Wagner, and on my new show, Runaway Country, from Crooked Media, we're breaking out of the four walls of the studio to talk to the people at the center of the headlines. From the fringes of the resistance to the marrow of MAGA, to the unsuspecting people who found themselves right in the middle of a fight they never asked for. And boy, oh boy, do they have a lot to say about it. So buckle up, because this road could lead anywhere.
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7: KOA News Time, 7:32. I'm Gina Goddeck. Investigators are trying to figure out what sparked a large apartment fire along East Hampton Avenue in Denver yesterday. The two-alarm fire causing power outages, major traffic backups, and a lot of fear for the people living there.
8: I saw like the smoke going that way in the wind, and knowing fires, it takes a spark to jump. And then just seeing all that, I was scared.
7: West Metro Fire says one person was injured and taken to the hospital. Greeley police worry there may be more victims after they arrested a registered child sex offender.
9: 44-year-old Nathan Burton faces more than 56 felony charges after detectives received tips that he possessed child sex abuse material. He's now in the Weld County Jail on a $300,000 cash bond. Police ask anyone with children who may have been in contact with Burton to contact the Greeley Police ICAC unit. Brenda Stewart, KOA.
7: A teen under arrest after a school resource officer at Overland High School found him with a loaded gun.
10: Aurora police say the student was spotted in the hallway with the gun. No shots were fired and no one was injured. The gun was later determined not to have been stolen. Cherry Creek Schools officials said they were working with police to ensure Overland High and the surrounding area were safe. David Kale, KOA.
7: President Trump calling it a night after meeting with Chinese President Xi Jinping and enjoying a state dinner.
11: It was a fantastic day. We had extremely positive and productive conversations and meetings today.
7: He admits it's tough getting used to the time difference, with China being 12 hours ahead of Washington, D.C., but says they got a lot accomplished.
12: We knew heading into this that trade would be a major focus of President Trump and also Xi Jinping, because it represents most deliverables for each side. But we knew that President Trump would be pushing Xi to play a more active role in driving Iran to the negotiating table to get them to agree to a peace deal. And the White House readout indicates that that could happen, saying Xi told Trump that China opposes Iran's efforts to militarize the Strait of Hormuz and charge tolls for its use, and agrees with the U.S. that Iran can never have a nuclear weapon.
7: That's Fox's Jackie Heinrich. In sports, the Avs marching on, overcoming a 3-1 deficit in the final 3.5 minutes of Game 5, sending it into overtime. That's when Brett Kulak ended the game.

0: overtime goal, sending the Avs to the Western Conference Finals, knocking off the Wild 4-3. They'll face either the Anaheim Ducks or the Vegas Knights. And the Rockies getting ready to play against Pittsburgh this morning, beating the Pirates yesterday 10-4. Our KOA coverage of this morning's game will kick off at 10 o'clock. On Wall Street at the opening bell, stocks higher this morning. The S&P already again at record highs. Right now, the Dow is up 309 points. S&P up 24 points. NASDAQ is up 68 points. And U.S. crude oil prices are around $100 a barrel. Another sunny day on tap. Fox 31 pinpoint weather with our high temperature in the mid-80s this afternoon. Overnight low in the mid-50s. We do have a slight chance of some showers for the weekend. Right now, a couple clouds, 69 degrees in Denver. Our next update in 15 minutes. I'm Gina Gondek on KOA. Jonathan Steele joining us with a look at our drive from the KOA Traffic Center.
1: The problem that we're seeing right now on 17th Avenue at Fitzsimmons is the light rail crossing arm is stuck or malfunctioning enough that it's backed up 17th to the interstate. This is 225. A lot of folks use that for the light rail. It's backed up 225 onto I-70. So as they're getting on to that drive coming south, they're jam-packed, certainly. So folks are avoiding that to go down to Colfax. And now Colfax, the ramp is backed up onto 225, though not a lot of relief unless maybe you use alternates such as Chambers or Peoria, as we did earlier with that big crash that had the highway practically closed. So that's the worst of it. 225 in from Parker and Iliff, pretty tight, making your way back to I-25. We're seeing the big increase between downtown and the tech center. North end, I-25 coming into downtown, sluggish, and 270, I-76 a little busy, but by far a better than average drive shaping up right now anyway. Jonathan Steele on KOA. 850 AM and 94.1 FM.
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0: cattle feed on your Thursday morning here on KOA, all chickens all the time. Tonight at 6 is when the Denver Broncos schedule for the upcoming season is going to be released. 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And if you are listening to that show, you will hear an opportunity to win a pair of home game tickets. You will get to choose which home game you want. And separately, you can enter to win a pair of home game tickets on our Instagram page, instagram.com/KOA Colorado. Still a ton of stuff to do. Please keep those cards and letters coming at 56690. I just love this stuff. Okay. She got life without parole. That's what a listener said. I'm not surprised. So keep those cards and letters coming. The question is, how many restaurant and fast food apps do you have on your phone? Do not count food delivery apps. Those don't count. We have a new winner, 39. Check this out, Gina. 39 fast food and pizza apps, 7 coffee apps, and 5 specialty food apps like Crumble and Dunkin'. So that's the winner so far.
1: I see 40.
0: You do? Mm-hmm. Oh, all right. Well, so we'll have to see. This guy broke it out. Like, would you combine the fast food pizza with the specialty food like Crumble and Dunkin'? I would. So I would give this guy 44.
1: Oh, the hard part, I see what you're saying.
0: The hard part is, do you then add the coffee apps? Do coffee apps count in this? Like, would Starbucks count? I don't drink coffee, so I don't have any of those.
1: Yeah, yeah, I think any type of restaurant. I thought they said 39 total. I heard it wrong. So, yes.
0: So include coffee apps in your count.
1: Yeah. Pretty much any time you're going to get some type of food item, you know, and you're looking for a deal, the reason why you download the app is they probably have some type of special. That counts.
0: Yeah, that's fine. That's fine. Listener note. Dear ghost chickens in the sky, I want to say I was sad yesterday when iHeart was broken. I thought, what has iHeart done now? We couldn't hear anything but national repeated news. I've been a loyal KOA morning news listener for decades, and I was wondering what in the heck was going on. What am I listening to when I didn't hear Gina Ross and Dragon yesterday morning? Thankfully, this was a technical glitch, and my addiction remains sated today with my local familiar voices and reporting.
1: Aw.
0: Well, thank you.
1: I like that.
0: Very kind. Thank you for
1: listening. I also just like, iHeart was broken.
0: iHeart was broken.
1: That's it.
0: Yeah, iHeart was broken. All right, I got a few stories. We've been a little silly this morning, which is fine. I do have some other things I want to get to. First, I am not a fan of either Jimmy Kimmel or Stephen Colbert. I don't find them particularly entertaining, but it doesn't matter if I do. It's a market, and if they can get people to enjoy them and get good ratings and make money, then good for them. There's, you know, Coke versus Pepsi and all that stuff. Now, Colbert, for a variety of reasons, will be going off the air on May 21st, a week from today, will be the last Stephen Colbert show, and that's on CBS. And he's been on 11 years already. Wow, that's gone by pretty fast. Now, I just want to say, I don't like Kimmel, but I do think this is a classy move by Kimmel. Jimmy Kimmel has announced that on that night when Stephen Colbert is doing his last show, the Jimmy Kimmel show on ABC is going to run a rerun. And Kimmel is doing so, quote, out of deference to Colbert's send-off. And again, I don't like their shows. I don't like their politics, but they're successful. They're hugely successful. And yeah, you can say, oh, Stephen Colbert is getting kicked off. Well, the dude's been on network late night TV for 11 years, which is 11 years longer than you've been and 11 years longer than I've been. So these guys are hugely successful. And I do respect that, even if they are not a form of entertainment that I particularly enjoy. So I do want to give Jimmy Kimmel a shout out, which I rarely do. But for a classy move, I think that was a good thing. Now, I have a couple of stories about China that I want to do, and I don't know that I'll get to both in this segment, so maybe I'll do one now and one a little bit later. And I was going to do this as a China story, but actually what I'm going to do is two Nike stories instead of China stories. This one is both. And I think it's very, very interesting, especially thinking about President Trump being in China right now and how the dynamics of that relationship are changing a lot as China becomes more self-reliant. For example, China makes the best electric cars in the world now. They are way less reliant on importing cars, whether electric or otherwise, from the rest of the world. China used to be thought of, okay, raise your hand if you've ever heard the phrase cheap Chinese junk. Dragon raised his hand. Gina didn't. Gina, have you ever heard the phrase cheap Chinese junk?
1: Sure. Sometimes I'm doing other work here when you're talking.
0: This is the thing. She's when you got a professional. This is the thing. It's hard working with a professional. You know what this is like? As president of Bad Analogy Club, I'm going to tell you what this is like. You've all heard the stories, and maybe you've even been part of the stories yourself. You're out on some job where you hear about the story, some job that requires, and let's just make up a task, digging a hole. And the new guy, the young guy, is out there digging the hole, and the old guy, who's like been in the union a long time, is like sitting there having a ham sandwich. And the young guy, like, the hole's not done yet. I'm going to keep digging it till it's done. And then the union guy comes over to him and says, stop it. You're making us all look bad. You're working too hard. That's not what we're supposed to do around here. Supposed to stop and rest and have a freaking ham sandwich. So that's how I feel. I'm the guy. Gina's the one digging the hole. And I'm the old guy, even though I'm not a union member, telling her, stop working so hard. You're making me look bad.
1: I don't have anything to say. I like that.
0: I wasn't sure if I was going to hear I like that or you're the worst. I don't know.
1: It's been the worst.
0: Yeah, I know. Oh, I know. All right, so let's do this Nike thing. So there, what's happening today? Headline from the Wall Street Journal. China's, quote, 2 billion feet, end quote, are suddenly running from Nike. This is a fascinating story. I'm going to do a little bit now and then more in the next segment. But 40-something years ago, Phil Knight, who was the co-founder of Nike, traveled to China. Back in the day, the only trains they had in China were slow trains. So he was on a slow train, and the story in the Wall Street Journal talks about how it was so hot, and it was, you know, communist China that many years ago, they didn't have air conditioning on trains. They don't care how the comfort of the people. So the people are actually basically stripped down to their underwear just to not get heat stroke. And he's there and he sees all these people and he laid out this vision, 1 billion people, 2 billion feet, that called for, again, I'm quoting from WSJ.com, an aggressive push into the country. By 2010, China was among Nike's most lucrative markets, offering a blueprint for U.S. companies seeking to cash in on China's rise. Well, the story takes a very different turn in recent years, and I will tell you about it right after Gina tells us about other things going on in the world, including other things going on halfway around the world.
1: KOA News Time, 7:45. With President Trump in Beijing and all eyes on China, Russia has unleashed one of its largest attacks on Ukraine since the war began, firing more than 800 drones. This comes just a couple of days after the three-day ceasefire between the two countries ended. Experts warn the daylight deadly attack may indicate a shift in Russia's strategy to amp up their use of deadly drones. A bill that would allow additional funding to Ukraine now heading to the House floor. It comes after California Congressman Kevin Kiley joined every Democrat and two Republicans in signing a discharge petition yesterday to bring the measure to the floor. The legislation would affirm U.S. support for Ukraine, impose new economic sanctions on Russia, and help to fund Ukrainian reconstruction whenever the war ends. A shelter-in-place order lifted in Parker after a gas leak. Authorities say a car jumped the curb and hit an XL shed near Chambers and Main Street.
2: There was natural gas fumes, like you can hear it. It's pouring into the sky. I was just over there. Like, it's loud and you can see the fumes just pouring out of the shed.
1: South Metro Fire says the leak has been stopped, though a lingering gas smell may be present in the area. Two people were taken to the hospital. And Denver reportedly in the running for an expansion team in the Professional Women's Hockey League. The league announced its expansion to Las Vegas and Hamilton, Ontario yesterday, and is expected to add another team before beginning the 2026-27 season. Denver is expected to be a strong candidate. The league said more news about its expansion plans would be released soon. Your next update in 15 minutes. I'm Gina Gondek on KOA. Let's go now to the KOA Traffic Center with a check of your Thursday morning drive. Here's Jonathan Steele.
3: Yeah, it hasn't been too awfully bad. 17th and Fitzsimmons, as I mentioned, the crossing gate or arm that comes down at, on the tracks, the light rail track, it may be fixed now because I'm not seeing the big delay on 225. That was really jammed up as folks were avoiding that exit 217th and going down to Colfax. It's still a little slow, but it's not packed in there like it was early. I-76 coming in from 85 and continuing out towards I-70. Very slow on that long stretch. 270 very busy also through Commerce City. It's mainly slow and go through Vasquez. I-25 up north. We're still pretty busy out of Thornton. It kind of tightens up around the turnpike and coming into downtown. We're seeing this slow and go, stop and go grind developing, as well as to and from the tech center. 225 both directions are going to be pretty busy from Iliff, especially southbound, which is heavy all the way back to I-25. Jonathan Steele on KOA 850 AM and 94.1 FM.
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0: Every day. There's a lot of people saying what Producer Dragon is saying. Producer Dragon, if you exclude any kind of food delivery app from the count, how many restaurant / fast food apps do you have on your phone?
1: So if you're saying like Domino's and Pizza Hut, those kind of things do not count, then I have zero.
0: Zero. So there are quite a few people with zero. And when I was saying, you know, here's a guy with 39 or whatever, he's the winner. Now we've got multiple people saying, no, we, the people with zero, are the winners. So keep those cards and letters coming. 56690. How many fast food and restaurant apps, excluding delivery apps, do you have? And Epic Gina says you can include places that are mostly coffee places. They count. So, oh, one other thing. I'm going to get back to the Nike story in just a moment here. I once saw a device with an associated app that I thought was, and I don't have it, but I thought this is the greatest thing ever, simply due to the degree of utter laziness that it demonstrates in modern Western society. And it is the pinnacle. It is the archetype of laziness. And this listener text reminded me that I want to get one. And it is, you ready, Dragon? For barbecuing, you know, the thermometer you put in the meat to check the temperature of the meat. They make some that have an app now. So you can be standing 8 feet away in your kitchen and look at your app and see the temperature of the meat rather than walking to your barbecue to look at it. It is the most unnecessary, lazy something. What?
2: Nothing. I mean, it's better than I thought you were going to say.
0: Oh.
2: I thought you were going to say you're like slapping your phone on your meat to like figure out why. Don't go there. Why or how? I'm going to turn off my mic.
0: What did you
2: do? No. Don't pull that one. No. Do not pull that one. I will not allow that one to be pulled.
0: I'm going to note that for the CBAs.
2: I definitely thought you were putting your phone on the meat that is grilling on your grill to see how warm it is.
0: I'm leaving now.
2: Okay, goodbye. Like today.
0: Oh my gosh. Maybe I have to get back to this Nike story. Do you think Dave is listening? Do you think Dave is listening right now?
2: I really hope not.
0: Oh my God.
2: I really hope not. I think I'm going to get fired.
0: All right. I'm going to attempt. This is ridiculous. How am I supposed to stop laughing when Gina won't stop laughing? Oh, I'm almost crying. This is so funny. All right. I'm going to try to get back to the Nike story now. Let's see if we can get serious here for a second. All right. Phil Knight went to Nike. He said, I can't pull this off. He said, 1 billion people, 2 billion feet. So Nike started building up in China. And they were making lots and lots and lots of money in China. So this is coming back to the concept of Trump is in China now and he's negotiating, but is he losing a little leverage? And this isn't about Trump. Is the United States losing a little leverage over China? Okay. And here's the fascinating thing about this as a business story. Nike's China revenue over the past three quarters was 28% lower than in the same period 5 years ago. Oh, I know how we started this topic before we got into phones on meat. And that is, we were talking about, I mentioned how China is less dependent on the United States specifically and the West generally for imports of certain things. So, the revenue, Nike's China revenue is down 28% from 5 years ago. And this Wall Street Journal story, a really fascinating story. They talk about that Nike has said that their revenue in China and Taiwan could fall by another 20% year over a year, a forecast that pushed Nike's stock price to its lowest levels in more than a decade, which also shows you how dependent so many American companies have been on selling to China. The Nike subsequently said that they would reduce their workforce by about 2% or about 1,400 workers. Now, Nike is not the only American brand that is really struggling in China. Starbucks, which really spread coffee culture in China, much like they kind of did in the United States, actually sold most of its ownership of its Chinese operations last month, because there's a local Chinese coffee company called Luckin, L-U-C-K-I-N, that's kicking Starbucks butt. Then we talked about cars. You probably know the clothing brand Guess. They were, you know, Guess was a pretty big thing like in the 90s. But they had at some point more than 150 stores in China. They closed them all 2 months ago. Now, the thing that I was talking about regarding China being less dependent on America, and specifically the Nike story. Chinese brands such as Anta, A-N-T-A, and Li-Ning, L-I-N-I-N-G, have been offering high-end running shoes and other gear at lower prices than Nike with fast product development cycles. Anta collaborated with Chinese scientists to develop a type of foam cushion made with nitrogen that provides extra bounciness, all but demolishing Nike's competitive moat. Reviewers who conducted side-by-side performance tests placed a top Li-Ning running shoe called the Elite on par with Nike's high-end Vaporfly shoe. NBA stars like Kyrie Irving and Klay Thompson wear Chinese Anta shoes on the court, and top East African runners have taken podiums in them. Nike has been promoting a China for China initiative to get back in the game. It's working to revive their China business, writing off unsold inventory, revamping stores. And they did say that foot traffic and sales are improving, but they're also saying what we've done is a start, but it's not happening at the level or pace we need to drive wider change. And the point here is that Xi Jinping is exceptionally nationalist and autarkist, meaning he wants China to be as self-sufficient in as many things as possible. And so far, they are doing it in things ranging from cars to shoes. They're getting there in computer chips and other things. And this is going to make our negotiations with China more difficult, not just today, but forever.
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2: KOA News Time, 801. I'm Gina Gontek. China and the U.S. have never been closer. That's what President Trump said during a state dinner in China.
10: I'd now like to raise a glass and propose a toast to the rich and enduring ties between the American and Chinese people.
2: The president ending his first meeting with Chinese President Xi Jinping by inviting Chinese leaders to the White House in September so they can continue their trade talks as well as discussions about international relations.
11: Both countries agree that Iran can never have a nuclear weapon. And after reading through this readout, there was really nothing in there that said that China was going to help pressure Iran in any way to ending the conflict.
2: That's Fox's Aisha Hosni. But China is also warning the U.S. to end its relationship with Taiwan, which gets most of its defense weapons from the U.S. Here in Denver, East Hampton Avenue open once again after being shut down for hours last night between Yosemite and Verbena Street because of a two-alarm fire. Firefighters are crediting this woman for helping her elderly neighbor make it out safely.
12: It was frantic. There's everything here, and she's crying. She wants to go home. She's worried about animals in her complexes. She was afraid to go across the street. She wanted to go home. Just kind of took her under my wing to it and get her back in.
2: One person was taken to the hospital. No word yet on their condition or what caused the fire. Police still aren't sure what caused the crash that forced the evacuation of a preschool in Lone Tree. Investigators say a grandparent and two children were inside a Cybertruck that crashed into the Primrose School yesterday morning and caught fire. South Metro Fire's Matthew Azel says they had to take extra precautions because the danger posed by electric vehicles.
13: We were able to knock down the flames in the surrounding parts of the car and the structure without impacting those lithium-ion batteries.
2: One child inside the truck was taken to the hospital. The children and staff inside the preschool all made it out safely. Denver will be forking out $225,000 to settle a lawsuit over a wrongful police stop.
14: Jessica Sjurstrom and Rex Hickman were mistakenly detained in 2024 at gunpoint during a traffic stop while police were searching for an armed suspect. Officer Kirk Malone accidentally fired his weapon while getting out of his patrol car. No one was hit or injured, but the couple sued the city, claiming officers continued detaining them even after realizing they had the wrong people. Brenda Stewart, KOA.
2: In sports, the Avs advancing to the Western Conference Final after coming back from a 3-goal deficit to beat the Minnesota Wild in overtime last night, 4-3, winning the series 4-1. They'll face either the Vegas Golden Knights or Anaheim Ducks in the next round. And the Rockies also boasting a win, beating the Pirates 10-4 in Pittsburgh last night. They'll visit the Pirates again this morning. Our KOA coverage of that game begins at 10 o'clock. On Wall Street, stocks higher this morning. The Dow is up 263 points. S&P is up 24 points, while the NASDAQ is up 92 points. And U.S. crude oil prices are just above $100 a barrel. Fox 31 pinpoint weather, sunny day on tap. Our high temperature will be in the mid-80s this afternoon. Overnight low dipping down into the mid-50s, and then we'll be back into the mid-80s come tomorrow. Currently, it's 69 degrees in Denver. Our next update in 15 minutes. I'm Gina Gondek on KOA. Let's go now to the KOA Traffic Center with a check of your drive. Here's Jonathan Steele.
15: A little busy still. We have yet to kind of break free out here. There is a problem on 6th Avenue westbound, just approaching Sheridan. It's usually a stall in there. I'm not sure about that or what lane, but it is slow from I-25 coming through. Now, the eastbound side actually looks really good out of Lakewood. We're still seeing some heavy jamming on I-25 south from basically Broadway to Colorado before it breaks. 225, both directions out of Aurora, still sluggish. 270. And I-76 still got some volume in place. Even Pena's running heavy this morning coming out of the airport. And I'm noticing a delay this morning also on University at Quincy. The lights could be malfunctioning, sitting in between Hamden and Bellevue. We've got big, big backups in that area. One off-freeway crash was just reported at Lincoln and Jordan Road. Jonathan Steele on KOA 850 AM and 94.1 FM.
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0: Fred, if you're afraid, you'll have to overlook it. Besides, you knew the job was dangerous when you took it. He will drink his super sauce and throw the bad guys for a loss, and he will bring them in alive and kicking. There was one thing you should learn when there was no one else who turned to call a super chicken.
1: Awesome. Oh, very well done. This is a very, very strange show today. Thank you for sharing it with us. Oh my gosh.
2: Can I just say two things real quick?
1: Maybe.
3: Are you sure you want to?
2: No.
1: Yeah. Let's. All right.
2: My husband said that I think Ross needs to take back his professional comment about me. And I'm glad today is the day that a dozen yogis from my Moab retreat are blowing up our WhatsApp right now, talking about how they tuned in at the perfect time.
1: That's fabulous.
2: Like today.
1: I was just, I went out to the bathroom to get a cup of bathroom sink water because our kitchen is still not working. So I got some bathroom sink water and I was trying to drink it, but I was laughing so hard that I couldn't.
2: I think long sleeve Gina might, I am sweating. Like, I think I'm going to have to take off. I'm going to have to show my prison tattoos because I'm so embarrassed that I'm literally sweating. You're the worst.
1: Kevin Warsh was confirmed yesterday as the next Federal Reserve chair. Only one Democrat voted for him. And I want to take just a minute to talk about this because this is one of the most important people in the... What? Yeah, one of the most important people in the global economy. And I think there are a couple things that are very important to know about Kevin Warsh. One is that when it comes to monetary policy, what should interest rates be and what should the Fed do with the money supply? He is very much a believer in Fed independence. He did make some comments about maybe the Fed should be less independent from the government on other things. But then he says that in combination with the point that I strongly agree with, that the Fed shouldn't be involved in other things. Like the Fed has made pronouncements, for example, about climate change and the impact on finance. And all of that is speculative nonsense that the Fed shouldn't have anything to do with. And I think as chair, I think he will get the Fed out of all of that stuff. I think Kevin Warsh is the guy of all the people Donald Trump might have nominated. I think Kevin Warsh is the one most likely to maintain Fed independence from Donald Trump's wishes for interest rate cuts. And I thought it was unfortunate, at least, that more Democrats didn't vote for him. And I won't get into a whole political thing there, but I do think that the market understands that Kevin Warsh is not going to do anything reckless. He has served on the Fed before. He was actually considered to be potentially be chair before, quite a few years ago. He is one of the most qualified, most experienced candidates you could have imagined. And still every Democrat except one voted against him. And that is a shame. That said, I do think a little bit of positive market moves in recent days have come from confirming Kevin Warsh as the next Fed chair. That money and market commentary brought to you by Blue Heron Capital. I want to take, let's say, 4 minutes here and do a little bit of politics with you. The governor's primary races are very interesting on both sides of the aisle because Jared Polis is term limited, as Gina mentioned in an earlier newscast. To this legislative session that just finished was the last one for Jared Polis as governor, right? So you've got an open seat. You have two credible Democratic candidates, Phil Weiser and Michael Bennett. And I don't really have a guess as to which one of them is going to win the primary. Early on, I would have thought Bennett had the advantage. Lately, I think maybe Weiser slightly, but I think it's a very, very close call. And, you know, we'll see. The Republican side is a very strange and different kind of story, right? The two people running on the Democratic side are kind of traditional, you know, political types, right? You've got a Michael Bennett who'd done a few things, you know, some stuff in business, a school superintendent, became appointed a senator, then won elections as senator, now is running for this other thing. You know, all the paths are a little bit different, but it's, you know, it's a politician kind of thing. And I often say on the air, I haven't said it recently, but I often say that, you know about the state attorneys general and you call them the AG. Well, I say AG doesn't actually stand for attorney general. It stands for aspiring governor. Attorneys general run for governor all the time. So Phil Weiser also in his own way, a sort of traditional kind of path and a traditional kind of, you know, left, center left, whatever politician. The Republican side is different. So the Republican side of the people in the race right now, you've got one kind of normal politician. And that's Barb Kirkmeyer, who I like and I respect, and I don't agree with her on everything. I've been critical of her, and I've been praising of her on the air. She is certainly my choice for governor, no doubt. She is sane, she is competent, she is experienced, and, you know, but I'm not here today to talk about, like, my endorsement or whatever. The other two candidates, Scott Bottoms and Victor Marks, are very different characters from Kirkmeyer. They are both some kind of pastor, minister, something. Victor Marks, I don't think, is officially one or an ordained minister or whatever, but he calls himself a pastor or minister and started a religious organization and whatever. And Scott Bottoms, also some kind of minister or pastor. They both spend a lot of time talking about demons. Which is an odd thing for me as a not very religious Jew. Demons are not a thing I ever really thought about except when, you know, watching some kind of horror movie. And I'm not saying that to be disrespectful to anybody's religious beliefs. If you believe in demons, I'm just saying I never thought about it. Literally the only time I would hear that term is when watching a horror movie of some kind, right? These guys both talk about demons. Scott Bottoms talks about Democrats as demons. Victor Marks, there's this wacky audio out there. And I want to give a big hat tip to Ryan Schuling over on KHOW for having done yeoman's work on interviewing people who knew Victor Marks, know Victor Marks, have a lot to say about Victor Marks and getting a lot of good audio. And I encourage you to get Ryan Schuling live podcast and listen to some of those interviews. There's a lot of stuff there. Victor Marks does. Oh my gosh. I don't even know where to begin. Ryan did an interview with this guy who designs and makes firearms and was trying to do some kind of business partnership with Victor Marks. And these guys are both have some of these religious beliefs that to me seem kind of fringy, not just Christian, but really, kind of on the edge, the bleeding edge of some of this stuff, let's say. And they're talking about something that I never heard of before called a retooling prayer. And again, I hope I don't come across as disrespectful when I talk about this stuff, but I will just say straight up that a lot of this stuff really sounds wacky to me. I'm sorry, but anyway, Victor Marks, it like talks to this guy about doing a retooling prayer on him that sounds essentially like an exorcism. Talking to the demons in him and asking the demon inside of him questions and getting answers and this and that. And then at some point, they're trying to do some kind of business relationship that appears to be going bad. And this guy comes over to talk to Victor again, and they're talking about scripture, and they're praying together, and that's all fine. But then the business relationship seems like it's not going very well, and it seems, just based on the story, this is my interpretation of the story, it could be wrong. But it seems like Victor Marks then tries to publicly, like, wreck this guy, wreck his business, and even wreck his marriage by, for example, telling this guy's wife, who apparently has the same way out there religious beliefs, that this guy is demonically influenced because he did not agree to a second retooling prayer with Victor Marks. Now, here's the thing I want to say about this. Regardless of what you think about the religious aspects of this. I mean, whether you think that a retooling prayer is a legit thing, or that demons are a legit thing, or whether you think they are their own form of heresy, or whether you don't care. And I'm pretty much in the last category. I really don't care. You can believe what you want to believe as long as it doesn't involve hurting me. But here's my question for you. If Ryan Schuling, who's a Republican on conservative radio, has this audio of Victor Marx saying things that sound borderline insane, and also using information that he got out of a private, like, pastoral kind of conversation where he's talking with this guy and saying, what's going on in your life and how can I help you and how can we work together through prayer? And then Victor Marx is coming out and publicly exposing these things, kind of like if a priest were to publicly expose something from confession. Don't you think Democrats have or will get all of this stuff? And if Victor Marx is the nominee, not only will Victor Marx get destroyed worse than any Republican candidate for governor in state history, but every Republican who had a chance to win a swing seat in the state of Colorado will also lose because of the poison at the top of the ticket. I've gone on way too long, but I'm just telling you, Republicans and people who are participating in the Republican primary, be really careful.
2: KOA News Time, 8:17. Colorado Congressman Jason Crow urging House Speaker Mike Johnson to ban members of Congress, their staff, and their families from trading in individual stocks or participating in prediction markets like Polymarket. Last month, the Senate unanimously approved a rule change that prevents senators from making bets on prediction markets, but there have been allegations of government officials, staff, and candidates placing bets while using confidential information. Crow says members of Congress should not profit from the stock market. Protests breaking out in Havana due to blackouts as Cuba runs out of fuel. Cuba gets most of its oil from Venezuela, but the U.S. has been blocking its fuel shipments since it invaded Venezuela in January. A teen in custody after police say the student was spotted with a gun in the hallway at Overland High School in Aurora. This incident took place just before 9 o'clock yesterday morning after someone noticed the gun and shouted at staff members who chased and tackled the student. Overland High was put on a brief lockdown and the teen was arrested for suspicion of being in possession of a handgun and having a weapon on school grounds. No shots were fired. And temperatures will be reaching the mid-80s today. Plenty of sunshine, but we do have a slight chance of some afternoon showers by Saturday. Those showers could increase as this month goes on.
3: We do typically see thunderstorms on any given day during the course of the summer. We have more days with thunderstorms than we do without thunderstorms. That is for sure.
2: National Weather Service meteorologist Dave Bargenbrook. And Weird Al Yankovic is working on a musical. He shared the news with Howard Stern, saying that the working title is Dare to Be Stupid, the Weird Al musical. The Broadway musical will feature parody hits from his catalog. Weird Al will also be performing at Red Rocks on June 23rd. Your next update in 15 minutes. I'm Gina Gontek on KOA. Taking a look at your drive with Jonathan Steele in the KOA Traffic Center.
4: Yeah, we're still seeing some delays trying to get into Lakewood along 6th Avenue westbound. We had a problem near Sheridan. It looks like it's clear. Probably was a stall in there. It did back up to I-25, so it's still kind of struggling. Now, the eastbound side does look good out of Lakewood and back to I-25, but further west, getting into Golden on 6th Avenue westbound at Heritage, got a crash there, and that's backed up almost to I-70. You do have volume in place on I-25 between downtown and the Tech Center. 225 still pretty busy out of Aurora, as well as the east side of I-70 coming west from Tower, 270, and all of the routes out here. Even though volume's in place, it looks like we're starting to pick up the pace. There is a crash up in northern Colorado for folks coming down out of Fort Collins. It's at Harmony. There are a couple of miles on backups, both directions, both north and south again, around Harmony on I-25. Jonathan Steele on KOA 850 AM and 94.1 FM.
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0: Excellent. All chickens all the time here on KOA. A few listener texts to share with you. Rotten, I felt so discombobulated yesterday when you were off the air. I miss you all on weekends. Should I be worried? No, don't be worried. We're here, although Epic Gina and I are not on weekends. But yes, I'm glad you missed us briefly. Ross, it's great when you and Gina get the giggles on live radio. Rotten, have you guys been smoking some doobage or eating edibles? Quite funny you are. So maybe that's Yoda. I did respond to that one. I said, it sure feels like we're high, although I have never tried marijuana in any form in my entire life. But I imagine that's what it would feel like. Another listener text. I didn't think my meat thermometer text question would cause such mayhem. You guys are killing me this morning.
1: I'm epic.
0: Indeed. Indeed. Okay. So there's that. I know Gina goes to a lot of concerts. Would she consider going to Weird Al at Red Rocks?
1: Yeah.
0: Of course she would.
1: I'm in.
0: Yeah.
1: He's also playing at Bonnaroo, so I'll see him the weekend before he comes to Red Rocks.
0: Yeah, and I think we've got tickets for Weird Al here. I don't know how many people. I might not go, but we'll see how many tickets we can get.
1: No, well, because I saw him last time. You saying you won't go. You have to come with us.
0: No, I'm saying if we're short tickets, you guys can have them.
1: What?
0: If we don't have enough. Because I saw him, when was it, Dragon? A year ago? 2 years ago?
2: Yeah, it was last summer.
0: Last summer.
1: Doesn't mean I'm seeing him the weekend before, and I would still see him again.
0: Yeah, that's true.
2: We'll kick out the spouses before we kick out you.
1: Yeah,
0: listener text, Ross, can you choke a chicken with an Android or just slap it? Don't know. That's science. We're not doing science today. Tonight at 6 is when the Broncos schedule is going to be released. You can hear all the details from Voice of the Broncos, Dave Logan, on the KOA schedule release special episode tonight. So you listen tonight at 6. Sometime during the show, you will get a chance to win a pair of home game Broncos tickets, and you will get to choose which home game you want to go to, regular season game. And you can also enter separately on our Instagram page for another chance to win a pair of tickets to a Broncos home game, Instagram.com/KOA Colorado. Professional Gina, allow me to interrupt. You have an update. I didn't warn Gina that I was going to ask her this, but she should be prepared because she's a professional. You have an update for us on the story I was talking about yesterday regarding this anti-vaxxer dating event that was scheduled to take place at a beer garden called Recess. And for those who were listening yesterday, I just would like to say clearly that I mentioned that Recess said quite explicitly, hey, we didn't organize this thing, but we're going to let it happen. A whole bunch of anti-vaxxers, like an anti-vax dating community getting together at this place. So Gina says there's an update.
1: Unjected is what the dating app is called. And they were planning to have this dating app meetup taking place at the Recess Beer Garden in Lohi on May 29th. And like you mentioned, the beer garden released a statement saying, hey, we did not organize this. We didn't sponsor it. We didn't authorize this. We didn't book this event. We literally learned about it through social media when this Unjected app said they were coming. But they just posted a updated statement yesterday and said, as a result, according to their post, increasingly hostile rhetoric surrounding this situation, including hateful language, online attacks, threats towards our business, and harassment directed to our staff due to the hostility and safety concerns. And what they called a lack of compliance from the event organizers, the event will not be taking place at the beer garden.
0: Did they elaborate at all on what lack of compliance means?
1: No, but Unjected did.
0: Oh.
1: So then Unjected released a statement on their Instagram, and the creator of the app had a video saying that she believes it's because Recess still has a vaccine.

0: tricky thing for the venue because I think there's very, very little risk involved, right? But very little is not the same as zero, and the perception is not the same as zero. And I don't know, Gene, I mean, if you owned a bar or restaurant that lots of people were coming to, I mean, do you think you would take, it's sort of like a business risk or a certain kind of risk, and saying we're going to let this event happen here, an event that, whether it's rational or not, might scare a lot of other people. Well, that I think is the thing.
1: Yeah, Risa's Beer Garden was definitely caught between a rock and a hard place, because if you look at their Google reviews, they tanked. Because you have both one-star reviews from people saying they won't let Unjected attend have an event. And then other people saying they're letting an anti-vax group come and have an event there. So no matter what, they were just stuck being like, what do we do? We were not aware of this situation, and now they're showing up, which then they said, you cannot. And now this Unjected group is asking for other businesses, other venues. They say they're still planning to come to Denver on May 29th.
0: Wow.
1: They just need a new place for the meetup.
0: I feel a little bad for Recess. They didn't organize it. They didn't know what the event was when it got booked. They're just a place that was renting out a room to sell some beer, and they didn't know, and now they're stuck. You know, I don't know when, but this is a serious thing now. Gina, maybe you and I should meet a bunch of listeners at Recess and have a beer at some point.
1: It's a fun place.
0: Oh, you've been there?
1: Yeah.
0: Of course you have.
1: Yeah, I like it a lot. The outdoor area is really nice.
0: Should we do that at some point?
1: Sure.
0: Where is it?
1: Lohi. I can't give you any other directions.
0: Where's that?
1: Lower Highlands.
0: Is it? So it's like west side of I-25 near Spear. Is that kind
1: of
0: rough or a little higher?
1: They're off of 17th, just north of like I-25.
0: Yeah. Okay. Got it.
1: Yeah.
0: Yeah.
1: Taylor Street.
0: We should do that. Well, you know, folks, if you're thinking about going to get a beer, going out with friends, go to Recess. They got really hosed here. This wasn't their fault. And they shouldn't be suffering from it.
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3: Hey there, I'm Jason Alexander, and this is my dear friend, Peter Tilden.
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4: 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How about that?
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13: 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I'm Gina Gondek.
14: Fantastic day. And in particular, I want to thank President Xi, my friend, for this magnificent welcome.
13: President Trump toasting Chinese leaders at a state dinner in Beijing, with Chinese President Xi Jinping returning the honor.
15: And the China-U.S. relationship is the most important bilateral relationship in the world. We must make it work and never mess it up.
13: But the United States support for Taiwan could mess it up. That, according to a Chinese statement released after the afternoon talks.
16: Warning the U.S. that the Taiwan question is the most important issue for U.S.-China relations. And if it is not handled properly, quote, the two countries will have clashes and even conflicts, putting the entire relationship in great jeopardy. Taiwan independence and cross-strait peace are as irreconcilable as fire and water.
13: That's Fox's Jackie Heinrich. Here in Colorado, state lawmakers adjourning for the year after passing a bill requiring requiring student health centers on college campuses to provide access to abortion services.
17: The legislation mandates that abortion medication must be available to enrolled students at campuses with on-site pharmacies. Healthcare providers at colleges without the on-site pharmacies must submit prescriptions for abortion medication to off-campus pharmacies. The bill includes exemptions for institutions with religious objections or concerns about jeopardizing federal grants. The measure now heads to Governor Polis' desk. Brenda Stewart, KOA.
13: Colorado lawmakers also passing a bipartisan bill to impose more regulations on sports betting. The bill prohibits the use of credit cards and the use of push notifications to solicit bets, but the bill does not ban prop bets. In sports, the Rockies back in the win column, taking the second game of the series against the Pirates 10-4 yesterday. The Pirates and Rockies will play again this morning with our KOA coverage beginning at 10 o'clock. A nail biter on the ice last night, ending in an overtime win for the Avs. That goal giving the Avs a 4-3 win over the Minnesota Wild, advancing Colorado to the Western Conference Final. And we had a texter that said, tell the news lady that she needs to report that the Colorado Rapids won last night against Minnesota as well. So here's the news lady saying that the Rapids shut out Minnesota United FC 1-0 in St. Paul. They'll visit Salt Lake come Saturday night. On Wall Street, stocks higher this morning. The Dow is up 238 points. S&P up 36 points. NASDAQ up 140. And U.S. crude oil prices just above $101 a barrel. AAA puts the national gas average at $4.53 a gallon this morning. Colorado jumping above the national average now, around $4.63. Fox 31 pinpoint weather. High temperature will reach the mid-80s this afternoon with plenty of sunshine. We do have a slight chance of some afternoon showers come Saturday. Currently sunshine and 69 in Denver. Our next update in 15 minutes. I'm Gina Gondek on KOA. Taking a look at your Thursday morning drive with Jonathan Steele in the KOA Traffic Center.
18: Yeah, we've got delays here late up north on I-25. There's a truck that's broken down in the center lane southbound at 84th. No help there whatsoever. It is already backed up past 104th Avenue. It'll grow back to 120th here within another minute or two, I'm sure. It is pretty solid. You can still get by to the left. Keep to the right. You got two lanes there, but it's going to cost you some extra time, no doubt. It does open up a little bit once you get past that, but it is awfully heavy into downtown. We're still seeing a lot of traffic between downtown and the tech center. The east side of I-70 has been awfully busy, as well as 225, especially around Parker. 270 is jamming, especially west up through Vasquez. And a problem up north, still going to mention this for folks that may be heading up towards Fort Collins or down from that area. Got a couple of miles on backups both directions near Harmony because of an accident. Jonathan Steele on KOA, 850 AM and 941 FM.
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1: Who is it?
0: Sycamona Chicken. Who is
1: Zach
0: that?
1: Zach Brown.
0: Who?
1: Zach Brown.
0: Zach Brown. Okay. I mentioned this already. I'll mention one more time just because it's a big deal here on the Broncos station, your Broncos station. Tonight at 6 is when the Broncos schedule is released. So you can get all the details from Voice of the Broncos, Dave Logan, this evening on the KOA schedule release special. So not only will you get the information during that show, but you will also be able to win a pair of Broncos home game tickets, and you will get to choose the game. And separately, you can enter to win a pair of Broncos home game tickets on our Instagram at instagram.com/KOA Colorado. Let me very briefly respond to a few listener texts. There are a few folks who are a little bit displeased with me with my strong views about vaccine and being anti-vax and all that. I will just say, look, I grew up with two doctors, one of whom is a pediatrician. There was that. I was pre-med, which is not the same as being a doctor, but I was on that path for a long time. And most importantly, I have read lots and lots and lots of scientific studies about efficacy and safety of vaccines. And I do think it is an unwise decision not to get vaccinated. I am not talking about the COVID vaccine. It is a whole different thing. And I'm excluding that from the conversation. I'm talking about normal childhood vaccines. I do think that the idea of not vaccinating your kids is not smart for the kid, for other people, just generally a bad idea. One listener says there are a lot of doctors and pediatricians who say the opposite. No, there's actually not. There's a few who say the opposite, and they get a lot of attention, and they get amplified by some folks who are grifting for clicks and all this stuff. So, you know, I don't apologize for it, just for the record. I do not apologize if somebody who decided not to vaccinate their children feels a little bit offended that I said, I think that's a bad decision, or even dumb, because I do. And you're welcome to your own opinion. Doesn't mean we can't be friends, but I do think it's a dumb decision, and I'm not backing off from it. So there's that. Let me do a couple other quick things here. I've got three different stories from three different states, and I'm going to do them really fast. South Carolina is looking at redrawing their congressional districts. Right now, there is only one congressional district in the entire state of South Carolina that's held by a Democrat, and that's held by Jim Clyburn, who is, if not the longest serving member of the House, one of them, you know, like certainly the senior black member of Congress. And Republicans earlier this week in South Carolina rejected a plan aiming at redrawing the map to try to eliminate a seat that is likely to be won by a Democrat. So Jim Clyburn, at least, is going to be safe in his seat for now. And I do think it's ridiculous for states of either overall net balance. Like, it's ridiculous for a very Republican state or a very Democratic state to redistrict in a way that completely eliminates essentially the possibility for representation by the other party, when that other party might have 40% of the population of the state, or even 30% of the population of the state. There are no Republicans representing any of New England in Congress. None. And I think this is not saying that I'm, you know, feel bad for Republicans. I feel bad for the country that our system is so screwed up. One more. The Democrat who won the primary for the U.S. Senate race in Nebraska has said, and she said in advance of all this, okay, this isn't new breaking news, but she said in advance of the primary that happened on Tuesday, that if she won, which she did, she would drop out and endorse a guy named Dan Osborne, who is running as an independent. Osborne is running as a moderate and as an independent, and this is the candidate who Democrats are supporting in their effort to beat who's going to be running? It's going to be Pete Ricketts is going to be the the Republican candidate. He was appointed into that seat, and now he's running to hold it for himself. So there you go. Actually, no, I don't know if Ricketts was appointed or if Deb Fischer is still there, but it doesn't matter. He's not incumbent. Still fascinating to see. The Democrats say our candidate's going to drop out and endorse the independent, and that's what she's doing. And it's a very weird year, and Trump's not very popular right now, and it is entirely possible that a Republican could lose that seat in Nebraska. We will see. I'll tell you what, I'll give you the other story, which I actually promised you yesterday and didn't get to, about a Texas lawsuit against Netflix. I'll tell you about it right after this.
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12: KOA News Time, 8:49. Greeley police worry there may be more victims after they arrested a registered child sex offender.
13: 44-year-old Nathan Burton faces more than 56 felony charges after detectives received tips that he possessed child sex abuse material. He's now in the Weld County Jail on a $300,000 cash bond. Police ask anyone with children who may have been in contact with Burton to contact the Greeley Police ICAC unit. Brenda Stewart, KOA.
12: The Aurora teen accused of driving a stolen car erratically in a Cherry Creek school parking lot this week, now in custody following a police standoff yesterday. APD's Deputy Chief Michael Gaskill says officers tried to contact the teen, but he barricaded himself inside of an apartment.
14: At one point, the teenager came out to the balcony of the residence and started throwing what officers believed to be Molotov cocktails off the balcony.
12: He eventually came out and was arrested. The teen now faces multiple charges. One person injured following a two-alarm fire at a South Denver apartment complex. Firefighters were called to the Willows at Tamarack on East Hampton Avenue yesterday afternoon as flames were engulfing the two-story building. The cause of the fire still under investigation. And Colorado has the highest rate of car thefts per capita in the U.S., with nearly 3,000 thefts per 100,000 people. That's the latest figure from insurance company SaveMax Auto, which reports the average victim is 42 years old and is likely to have their car stolen from garages or parking lots. Your next update at 9 o'clock. I'm Gina Gontek on KOA. Jonathan Steele joining us with a look at our drive from the KOA Traffic Center.
15: Yeah, unfortunately, we've got a big delay up north, and it's due to a stalled truck southbound 25 at 84th. He's in lane number 2. That's the second lane from the left, so essentially the center lane. Right now, it looks like the backup is extending to about 128th Avenue. I mean, they're talking miles of backups. It's just crawling, heading down out of North Glen and Thornton. And if you're planning on hitting the highway out of that North Westminster or North Glen area, you might want to consider alternates such as Huron or maybe Washington. That will save you some time. No help at all. Well, they got people on the scene, but there's no tow trucks or anything like that. So maybe there for a while longer. 270 still running heavy west up through Vasquez. I-70 west from Tower is about 15 minutes back to I-25. And we're still seeing some volume out of Aurora on 225 as well as between downtown and the tech center on I-25. Both directions. Jonathan Steele on KOA 850 AM and 94.1 FM.
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0: Chicken and cow?
1: Yes. Brown chicken, song. Brown cow.
0: Nice. All right, I promised you this story yesterday, and I didn't do it, so let me get to it today. I think this is actually a quite an interesting thing. So Ken Paxton is the attorney general, which, as I said, usually stands for aspiring governor, although in this case he's running for senator. He's the attorney general of Texas, and he filed a lawsuit against Netflix that is pretty fascinating. Now, again, with Ken Paxton, it's hard to know whether he's doing it because he really believes in it or whether he's trying to, you know, boost his name ID and donations and whatever going into contested primary where President Trump still has not made an endorsement in the Republican primary. But let's just take him at his word for a moment that he sees this as a real thing. This is from thehill.com. Paxton filed a lawsuit against Netflix earlier this week, alleging the company is spying that's his word, on state residents and employing deceptive trade practices. Still quoting from The Hill, Paxton accused Netflix of being designed to be addictive, saying it has earned billions of dollars annually from secretly selling consumer data collected to bolster advertising after the streaming platform was originally marketed as an escape from data-driven commercials and targeted on-screen ads. The Texas lawsuit cites a 2019 comment from Netflix co-founder and chairman Reed Hastings in a letter where he promised shareholders that rumors alleging the platform would move into selling advertising were false. It also cites his remarks a year later from an earnings call where he confirmed that user data was not being collected. Quote, Netflix's explosive, this is from the lawsuit now. Netflix's explosive financial growth reflects a deliberate choice to cash in on the trust it spent years cultivating under false pretenses. In 2022, Netflix pivoted into digital advertising, leveraging the mountains of data it quietly extracted from the children and families it kept fixated on their screens. In doing so, Netflix joined the very industry and adopted the same controversial practices that it has always warned was built on harvesting big data to serve the advertiser. In any case, we'll see where this goes. It's a lot harder, I think, to go after a platform where you're watching movies and television shows than where you're just going online and looking at ads and getting fed ads. Although clearly these days, with almost all of the big streaming platforms now having plans where they serve up ads and then you can pay extra if you don't want the ads, but lots of people don't pay the extra and just suffer through the ads. This lawsuit apparently is saying they are doing things that they promised they wouldn't do in order to target ads to people. And those things that they are doing is essentially what he's calling spying on people, collecting data in ways that Ken Paxton thinks they should not be allowed to collect or promised they wouldn't collect. So we will see. We will see. I think this is going to be uphill for Paxton. I think it's much more difficult to win a case like this than against a more typical social media company, but we will see. All right. Have a wonderful rest of your Thursday and keep your phones off your meat. Oh, what? Michael Brown has a question.
2: Have you ever wanted to own a bazooka?
0: I thought it would be so cool to open a bazooka. Why do you have one?
2: No, I love one. I want a bazooka. It just came up in a conversation.
0: But dude, you're like Michael Brown, undersecretary. You probably have one and you're just asking this to rub it in that I don't have a bazooka.
2: If I had a bazooka, I'd show it to you.
0: Oh, that sounds a lot like more really, really bad double entendres, as if we haven't had enough of them today. Have a great rest of your day.
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12: KOA News Time 901. I'm Gina Gondek. President Trump continues his two-day China summit with a lavish state banquet and a meeting with Chinese President Xi Jinping for well over 2 hours.
14: It's an honor to be with you. It's an honor to be your friend, and the relationship between China and the USA is going to be better than ever before.
12: But state media reports she warned Trump that disagreements over Taiwan could bring the two countries into conflict. Here's ABC's Lina Moise.
15: Handled well, the two countries can maintain stability. If handled poorly, the two countries will collide or even clash, putting the entire U.S.-China relationship in an extremely dangerous situation. A more immediate concern, the war in Iran. China is the biggest buyer of Iranian oil. Secretary of State Marco Rubio says the U.S. will try to persuade China to play a more active role in getting Iran to reopen the Strait of Hormuz.
12: Meanwhile, with President Trump in Beijing and all eyes on China, Russia unleashing one of its largest attacks on Ukraine since the war began, firing well over 800 drones. A bill that would allow additional funding to Ukraine now heading to the House floor. It comes after California Congressman Kevin Kiley joined every Democrat and two Republicans in signing a discharge petition yesterday to bring the measure to the floor. The 2026 legislative session here in Colorado officially over, marking the final session of Governor Jared Polis's term.
16: Polis says during this session, lawmakers tackled some of the most pressing challenges facing our state. New laws passed this year include the Home Act, a ban on puppy mills, and expanded access to solar panels to help more Coloradans save money on energy costs. The top two Democratic leaders in the House will not return to the chamber due to their term limits. Kerry Mack, KOA.
12: Lawmakers were forced to cut spending this year to close a $1.5 billion budget shortfall. They also ended up killing some bills that would have regulated the sale of gun barrels. In sports, the Avs heading back to the Western Conference Final for the first time since 2022 after defeating the Minnesota Wild 4-3 in overtime Game 5 at Ball Arena last night. They'll face either the Vegas Golden Knights or Anaheim Ducks in the next round. The Rockies beat the Pittsburgh Pirates 10-4 at PNC Park yesterday. They'll visit the Pirates again this morning. Our KOA coverage of that game begins at 10 o'clock. And the Colorado Rapids shut out Minnesota United FC 1-0 in St. Paul. They'll visit Salt Lake come Saturday night. On Wall Street, stocks higher this morning. The Dow is up 392 points. S&P up 54 points, while the NASDAQ is up 211. And U.S. crude oil prices hovering just above $100 a barrel. First-time unemployment claims hotter than expected for the first week of May. 211,000 Americans filed for unemployment benefits last week. That's up 12,000 from the week before. Fox 31 pinpoint weather, mostly sunny today, a lot warmer with our high temperature reaching into the mid-80s, overnight low in the 50s, and the next chance of rain showers seems like it could be coming Saturday. Right now, it is 69 degrees in Denver. 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I'm Gina Gondek on KOA. Taking a look at your Thursday morning drive with Jonathan Steele in the KOA Traffic Center.
17: Yeah, we're looking a little bit better. Unfortunately, the north end of I-25 still struggling because of that truck that was stalled at 84th Center Lane. They did pull him out of there about, maybe 5 minutes ago, but it backed up all the way to 128th Avenue, so it's still real sluggish coming out of North Glen and Thornton. Into downtown's a little busy. We're still seeing some traffic to and from the tech center. A slight slowing there. 225's much better. 270, just a little bit of volume also left over. Even the turnpike coming out of Broomfield and heading towards Boulder is slightly slow. Jonathan Steele on KOA 850 AM and 94.1 FM.
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0: are listening to The Situation with Michael Brown on KOA 850 AM. 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Oh, and now would be a good time to get that prenup filled out.
1: Well, thank God that the Colorado legislative session is now over. Dems can't push through any additional ridiculous, crazy bills to punish us in Colorado for this year.
2: Yeah, but 120 days, they adjourned sine die yesterday, or last night, or whenever the hell they did. But that doesn't mean that they're not already planning their next attack. Today is, God, I dread even saying this, Dragon, because people are going to go ballistic. We have a short show today because I think the Broncos are playing today at 10 o'clock. Is that what's going on? Or is it the Avs are playing? Or maybe the Nuggets are playing. I don't know. Maybe it's the women's soccer team.
3: Avs played last night. Nuggets are out of the playoffs. Broncos schedule release is later today. So you're getting closer.
2: Let's get something out of the way while we're at it.
3: Oh, sure.
2: Tonight at 6, when the Broncos schedule is released, hear it from Voice of the Broncos' Dave Logan on the KOA schedule release special. 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Done.
3: Look at you actually getting some work done around here.
2: You know why? Because I'm walking through, because I'm trying to get a you asked me why I'm in here early today. I'm in here early today because I'm trying to get 5,000 things done, and I can't get any of them done. And all I care about right now are bazookas.
3: Bazookas?
2: You know, I spent a decade over at KHAL building that 6 to 10 a.m. slot up into a really, really good professional, despite you dragging me down, a professional program. So I was supposed to have lunch with someone today, and I thought they were going to be in the building also today. And I'm looking around. So, you know, I came in and asked you, and you said you didn't know anything about it at the time. And so I walked over and I noticed that Ryan's little red light was off. So I stuck my head in. Holy crap. You know what he's doing over there? He's taken all of the goodwill, everything that I've done to build that station up, to make that a quality program, and he's turning it into a dating service, a harem. He's building a harem. I walked in. You know how sometimes you walk in with Martino's over there, and there's like 25 people all crammed in, and they got chairs, and everybody's standing around, and it smells like an old gymnasium? Well, you walk in there right now with Schuling, and it smells like when you're walking into Bloomingdale's, and it smells kind of like the perfume counter. You think all the little women, they're saying, would you like, can I spray some? Can I spray some? That's what it smells like in there. And then, I got the door open, and then I realized, oh, even behind it, there's a female behind the door, too. It's all women and him. And he's just in there just like, oh, yeah, ladies, you know.
3: Did he have his hair combed and like a collared shirt?
2: Yeah, well, not a collared shirt. I don't think he owns a collared shirt. But, yeah, he had his hair combed, looked like it had actually been washed.
3: Weird.
2: Yeah, I mean, and usually his stench, his body odor is so bad that it usually overcomes the perfume. But no, all I can smell is perfume, so he obviously had showered either last night or the day before he came in. You're making notes now? What are you doing?
3: I got work to do over here. I don't just listen to you. I don't even listen to you.
2: Whatever I said, all of a sudden you literally just jumped as if you got to grab a pen and a piece of paper and make a note about something. What are you doing?
3: I got to get you to your out time.
2: So today we have a short show because there's a baseball game. Now, before you go ballistic.
3: Well, real quick. So the people, you don't go ballistic because we have the Situation Reloaded on our sister station that you were just talking about from 2 to 4. So you'll be able to hear at least 2 hours of Michael Brown over there.
2: That's exactly right. And I think we might be down. Don't hold me exactly to these numbers. But as I recall, I think there were either 4 or 5 days where we had a short show that ended at 10.
3: Yeah, there's one, maybe two more, but at least.
2: Yeah, I was going to say there's only one or two more at the most throughout the entirety of baseball season.
3: I sent you that calendar, so you could probably just look it up right now.
2: It's out there in my backpack full of roaches, and I haven't had time to go look.
3: You didn't put it on your laptop? It's right in front of you?
2: Yes, it's on my calendar, my laptop, but then I've got to search for, you know, we'll see.
3: I'm sure you just type in Rockies and it'll pop up.
2: They will all pop up, and I don't want to scroll through and look at all of them.
3: You just have to look for past today. This isn't difficult, Michael.
2: Let's see, Rockies, 1230, 1030, 1030. On Thursday, August 27. So there's that.
3: Yeah, that's probably the last one.
2: And yeah, everything else after that is 12:30. After the program is over.
3: So August. For those that are freaking out.
2: Hmm?
3: For those that might be freaking out that we may lose in more portions of the show, the next time this would happen would be August.
2: Yes. No. August 5, show starts at 12:30, or show in, Rocky starts at 12:30.
3: Can't even read
2: your... Thursday, August 27, yeah, show ends 10:30 a.m. So, chill, just relax. Just relax. And besides, sometimes less is more. I want to leave you wanting more, is what I want to do.
3: None sounds great.
2: What?
3: None sounds pretty great.
2: Yeah, I know. I also want to shamelessly self-promote that yesterday there were so many text messages and there were so many emails in response to that stupid clip. Well, it wasn't a stupid clip, but the clip I played of the stupid senator. That's the best way to put the adjective. The adjective belongs before senator, not before clip.
3: To which you can find at MichaelSaysGoHere.com.
2: You can find it at MichaelSaysGoHere.com. And then... interestingly, Dragon told me, which I was not aware, that apparently when he's recording, our new podcast system provides an AI transcript. So I downloaded the transcript, which is half-ass okay. I wouldn't say it's not like a court reporter. I wouldn't use it as evidence in the courtroom, but it is good enough that I was able to go back and edit and reconstruct. So at heck of a job. .substack.com, heckofajob.substack.com. You will find that video also. Plus, I've taken the transcript and I've kind of rewritten my discussion about it into essay form.
3: You've made yourself sound smarter?
2: Yes. I there was a word in there, something like transportation. And so I went to the thesaurus and tried to find a fancier word for thesaurus. And I plugged that in so I'd sound a lot smarter when somebody read it. And then I thought, wait a minute, it's my audience. I got to dumb it down. So instead of transportation, I just put dirt road. Dirt road. That's all it is. Just a dirt road. So, and then let me just say thank you. I didn't expect this Substack to take off quite like it has. But holy cow, I've only been doing it for a couple of weeks. I mean, I think this is the third story, maybe fourth story that I've posted. And the numbers are just, my trend line is pretty good. So if you would just continue to share it, send it to other people, or if you haven't seen it yet, right now, heck of a job, HECKUVAJOB, heck of a job, .substack.com, which you can also find at MichaelSaysGoHere.com. Or you can probably just go to Substack.com and search for Michael D. Brown. Any way you want to find it, you can find it. Go over and subscribe to it, okay? Please. Now, let's get going because I want to cover at least something today. Yesterday, which was Wednesday, May 13th, something happened in a U.S. Senate hearing room that I kind of alluded to that was going on, but obviously it was going on during the program, so I can't do two things at once. I can barely walk and chew gum at the same time. But anyway, so... There is in a Senate hearing room that something that ought to matter to every single American who was ever told to stop asking questions about SARS-CoV-2 or COVID-19. Senator Rand Paul, Senator Dr. Rand Paul, he is the chair of the Senate Homeland Security and Government Affairs Committee. He subpoenaed a 20-year-old veteran a 20-year-old, a 20-year veteran of the CIA. That's the Central Intelligence Agency. He wanted this guy to testify publicly and under oath about what the intel community actually knew regarding the origins of the pandemic and conjunction and. Two things. He wanted to know what the intel community actually knew and what they chose, the intel community did, to hide from you. The guy's name is James Erdman III. Now, because he's James Erdman III, you got to pay attention. Do you ever even considering naming your children Dragon Redbeard II or III or Junior?
3: For a split second, my father is a junior.
2: Yeah.
3: So I was like, oh, maybe we can do a junior or a third or something along those kind of lines. But when I spoke to my father about that, he hates being a junior.
2: So they took my dad. They took my dad's name. I can't hide this anymore because it's all over the interwebs. They took my dad's name, which was Wayne, and instead of just naming me Michael Wayne Brown, which would have been fine. No. My parents had to be cool about it and put the letters D-E in front of a capital D, lowercase e, capital W, D Wayne, Michael D Wayne. It's like, why? Why'd you do it? And now somehow it's gotten into my driver's license, and I can't get it off my driver's license.
3: Sucks to be you.
2: It does suck to be me. I don't know. It's not that I don't like my dad's name. Wayne Brown, that's a typical, you know, for his generation, that's a typical name. But Michael D. Wayne? Good grief. Come on, Mom. Come on, Dad. James Erdman III. Now, here are a few of his bona fides. Decorated senior CIA ops officer. Over the past year, worked within the office of the DNI, the Director of National Intelligence. They have something called the Director's Initiatives Group. Now, let me just tell you something about how, you know, for example, I was part of a working group. It was the White House Consequences Working Group. And that's a group that the president put together. In this case, it was the DNI put together, that they bring in, you know, maybe four or five, a dozen at the most people, and they get assigned a very specific topic. So the Consequence Management Working Group of the White House that I was a part of was how do we deconflict policies that exist among the cabinet for everything that's trying to be done post 9/11. So when I tell you that he was a part of the Director's Initiatives Group, don't blow that off. It's what Joe Biden would refer to as a BFD. It really is a big effing deal. I would describe it as in this particular one, their mission was a specialized unit. Their assignment was specifically to investigate how COVID-19 started in Wuhan. Now, this guy testified at great personal risk. He testified in defiance of fierce institutional opposition from the CIA itself, which called the entire hearing political theater. Now, when the bureaucracy, when the administrative state, the deep state, is saying that, oh, this hearing is political theater, that tells me, oh, pay attention, because something real is going on here. So I want to talk about what he said, but I also want to talk about why it matters. The core of his testimony is essentially this in just one sentence. The Central Intelligence Agency scientific analyst concluded multiple times between 2021 and 2023 that a lab leak was the most likely origin of COVID-19. A lab leak. No, it didn't happen naturally out in the wild somewhere. It didn't come from a wet market in Wuhan. It didn't come from a bunch of bats hidden in a cave that somebody was going hiking around and found. Oh, look, bats! That's pretty cool. In them. Oh, they bit me in the neck. Now I got the COVID. No, it was gain of function research. It was men, women, man, by men I mean man and humankind being paid with your tax dollars. In a communist country, to try to experiment with gain of function to see if you could take a virus and make it even worse than it is on its own in nature. Oh, you don't think that's bad? All right, then hang on. Let me tell you how it gets worse. He testified that Dr. Anthony Fauci, now you know that I've got a relationship with Fauci that is not very good. I sat with him one time in the White House Situation Room, and I thought to myself, I'd like to just crawl across this desk and just choke you to death. I really would. And in fact, he said something so stupid that at one point, I looked around the room. Condi Rice was conducting the meeting. She's sitting at the head of the table where the president usually sits. I'm sitting to Condi's right. Dr. Fauci is sitting to her left. So Fauci and I are like face to face. And he starts off on this bull crap. And I'm looking around the room like, am I the only one that thinks this is the dumbest thing you've ever heard? And I finally said to Dr. Rice, Dr. Rice, with all due respect, I think what Dr. Fauci is saying is blah, blah, blah, blah, blah, blah, basically bull crap. He and I never got along very well after that. Erdman testified that Fauci played an intentional role in that cover-up. Here are his own words. Dr. Fauci's role in the cover-up was intentional. He then went on to say that the lab leak hypothesis was, and I quote, significantly influenced by Anthony Fauci injecting himself, no pun intended, vaccine, by him injecting himself into the intelligence community. That is not a think tank opinion, nor is it a political attack ad. That is sworn Senate testimony from a career CIA officer who had inside access and insider knowledge about the investigation into the origins of SARS-CoV-2. And it gets even worse, or better, depending on what your point of view is. He also testified that the CIA managers retaliated against the analysts who resisted a late-night rewrite of key assessments that bury the lab leak conclusion. And in fact, he testified that the CIA refused to provide the information that would have been necessary to understand why its own analytic standards had been violated, and that the agency had actively obstructed the working group's investigation into the COVID origins. Let me put that in cowboy English for you. The agency itself refused to turn over to their bosses at the Director of National Intelligence the info they had that would have shown that it was a lab leak. And then they went a step further and they provided incorrect information trying to change the analysis of the origin of the lab leak. And here's perhaps the most damning detail of all. Erdman alleged that the outgoing Biden administration directed the CIA to issue a final assessment, not because there was new intel to justify it, but they were doing a cleanup, a mop-up, so that all of those officials, including Dr. Fauci, who had a received a presidential pardon, could walk out the door claiming that, hey, there's nothing to find. There's nothing to see here. Senator Paul summarized it bluntly in his opening statement. That is not analysis. That is a cleanup operation. I think cleanup operation is too good. It was a mop-up. You know, like after a mob hit, you know, and the hitman comes in and blows somebody's brains out, and then they send in the cleanup crew, you know, to make sure that there's no evidence of the crime. Yeah, this was a mob cleanup.
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7: Mickey Moniak sure knows how to celebrate his birthday. The Rockies outfielder had a homer, triple, and double, and drove in five runs in Pittsburgh to pace the Rockies to a 10-4 win over the Pirates. T.J. Rumfield also had three hits, including his sixth homer of the year. Antonio Senzatella worked three innings out of the bullpen.

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15: Brett Kulak scored the game-winning goal in overtime to help the Avs rally from three goals down, beat the Wild 4-3 to advance to the Western Conference Finals. Mickey Moniak doubled-tripled homer to lift the Rockies past the Pirates 10-4. NBA playoffs, Cavs rallied from 15 down, beat the Pistons 117-113 in overtime, take a 3-2 lead in the East semis. I'm Ronza Moss.
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17: KOA News Time is 9:30. I'm Sam Speck. The same Aurora teen accused of driving a stolen car in a Cherry Creek school parking lot Tuesday is now in custody following a separate incident on Wednesday. APD Patrol Division Deputy Chief Michael Gaskell says officers tried to contact the suspect yesterday, but the teen initially refused to cooperate.
18: At one point, the teenager came out to the balcony of the residence and started throwing what officers believed to be Molotov cocktails off the balcony.
17: The 17-year-old eventually surrendered and was taken into custody. The teen now faces multiple charges. Former South Carolina lawyer Alex Murdaugh is having his murder convictions overturned. In a 5-0 vote, the South Carolina Supreme Court granted Murdaugh a new trial yesterday. The justices said a county clerk improperly influenced the jury in Murdaugh's original trial. Murdaugh was convicted in the killings of his wife and son in March of 2023. Well, it was stressful, but the Avalanche are headed back to the Western Conference Final after winning 4-3 last night. The PGA Championship teed off from Aramnink Golf Club. Scheffler won last year's tournament by 5. Currently right now, Valor Christian alumni Wyndham Clark is 3 over to start the tournament. Rockies and Pirates here on KOA for your home of the Colorado Rockies.

0: Rockies first pitch coming up at 10:35. Also, don't forget the Denver Broncos scheduled release show coming up at 6 here on KOA. Markets are higher today. The Dow, S&P, and NASDAQ are all on the way up. New retail sales report is out from the Commerce Department with overall sales up about 0.5%. Sales are down in furniture stores, car dealerships, department stores, and clothing. And then you guessed it, sales are up at gas stations, sporting goods, and hobby stores. Fox 31 pinpoint weather. We'll have a good amount of sunshine today. High of 81, low of 63 tonight. Back into the 80s tomorrow with a bit of sunshine as well. But it won't last long. Rain showers move in through the weekend, cooling things down into the 70s. It's currently 71 degrees in Denver. 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Our next update coming up during Rockies pregame. I'm Sam Speck on KOA.
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2: All right, little traffic action here. We've got a problem on I-76 if you're a westbounder. It's in between Federal and Sheridan, right at about Lowell. It's an accident. I can't tell what lane's blocked, but we are starting to see some backups there. So definite delays. If you're up north and you want to take that out to the west side, that I-76 stretch, you might want to stick with I-25 to I-70. We'll save you some time. I-25 is recovering from an earlier problem near 84th late in the rush hour. 270, slightly heavy still if you're heading through Commerce City. And we're still seeing some volume to the east on I-70, as well as it looks like 225 in from Parker. But I-25 between downtown and the Tech Center looks much better with speeds climbing. Jonathan Steele on KOA, 850 AM and 94.1 FM.
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0: Mike, Dr. Fauci is our modern day Nosferatu. That's who he is. He should be in prison.
1: What a joke.
2: I sincerely agree with you. And I know that part of my personal feelings are getting in the way of that. But it's why I'm never, ever going to stop talking about COVID. It's kind of interesting. Somebody over on the text line who obviously, and by the way, thank you, is reading my Substack, heckofajob.substack.com, wrote a fairly lengthy text, which I'll share with you, just, and then we'll get back to the CIA. Michael, I hope, no, I implore you to investigate that magnificent ability to collect and organize and analyze in a meaningful way the disparate facts into a series of Substacks, re the lies, scientific misleads, the, for example, so-called vaccines. I love the fact you call them so-called vaccines. Yes, my message is getting through. And their definitive effectiveness, the word definitive in quotation marks. Yes, their so-called effectiveness. And the outright lies, for example, reporting of deaths with COVID versus deaths from COVID. Oh my God, bless you. You've listened to me. With the distortions caused by the government financial incentives associated with the latter. I'm tired of being called a vaccine denialist and anti-scientist and will send folks to your material as I now do, thank you, when writing to the moronic Mormons from time to time in the Deseret News. Admittedly, their ability to grasp a reason about global energy, illegal immigration, history of the climate is extraordinarily weak and thus offers limited hope of success. Wow. My Mormon friends are not going to like that very much. But anyway, one, thanks for listening and thanks for us. You know, that's actually, that would be a fairly significant research project. I still have, Tamara's like, why do you keep this crap? I still have all of my articles and printouts and everything else when I was doing the KOA program from 6 to 7, Monday through Friday, during COVID, about everything that was wrong about COVID. And I got to tell you, every time I mention this, I got to say, which is unusual, a big thank you to iHeart because they were like, yeah, go for it. Go for it. Back to the CIA. You may be asking yourself, legitimately so, all right, Michael, this is a great story, but what's new? And that's fair to ask. Haven't we heard pieces of all of this bullcrap before? Yes, but in fragments. The FBI, the Department of Energy, yes, the Department of Energy, had previously assessed a lab leak as the most likely origin. The proximal origin paper controversy has been well documented. You can go to the Senate House Homeland Security Government Affairs Committee. I think it's hsgac.senate or something. And you can find all, you can find that proximal origin paper and read it yourself. But here is what is genuinely new from yesterday's hearing. First, we now have a living, breathing, named CIA officer on the record, under oath, under penalty of perjury, testifying that the agency's own scientific analysts reached the lab leak conclusion repeatedly, not just one time, over a period of years from 2021 through 2023. That is not the same as a leaked memo. That is sworn congressional testimony of a cover-up, an actual cover-up where they, I know you're shocked, where the government lied to us. Can you imagine the difference that you might have had? Think about this personally in your own life. If you had been a true believer and you thought, oh my gosh, this SARS-CoV-2 virus is running around, it came from a bat or a wet market or something really weird. It came from the, you know, the depths of the rainforest in Brazil, or it came from the depths of the jungles in Africa somewhere. Or you would respond to that one way because it's like, oh, it's something natural, so it's dangerous. Versus, oh, the mad scientists, the commies and the Americans working together, including the intel agencies, all working together in a lab in a communist country that is one of our existential threats, and they developed the virus, and then they had such lousy protocols that it leaked from the virus leaked from the lab, your response would have been entirely different. Screw you. Mine would have been different. Mine would have been, fix it. And don't tell me that your so-called vaccines are going to fix it. If you have a made-up virus, a man-made virus, and how convenient is it that we suddenly have whatever, you know, there's some article that I've read about how a particular AI platform being used by MIT or, I don't know, some, you know, Johns Hopkins or someone is now able to detect pancreatic cancer 4 or 5 years earlier than we normally could. That's now. That's in 2026. You're telling me that back in 2020, 21, 22, 23, that before the advent of AI, that all of a sudden the FDA was able to approve a so-called vaccine using... Now, don't get me wrong. I want to differentiate between the fluid that is the so-called vaccine versus the mRNA technology. I don't have a problem with the mRNA technology if and when we develop it such that we can target, for example, we want to make sure that particular cells that we think are cancerous and causing a problem, we inject something into that cell using mRNA technology. I'm okay with that. But how do we just suddenly, in a crash course, develop a vaccine that's somehow going to stop this? And as Dragon likes to point out, the efficacy is at 90%? Oh, never mind, it's at 80%? Oh, never mind, sometimes it works, sometimes it doesn't. So yes, this is new ground. Here's the second point. The allegation that Dr. Fauci personally inserted himself into the Intel community's assessment process is indeed a new and specific claim that goes beyond anything previously documented publicly. Now, previous allegations focused on Fauci's role at the National Institutes for Allergies and Infectious Diseases, the NIAID, and his public communications. The difference now is this whistleblower's testimony puts Fauci inside the Intel process, the Intel analysis, in addition to the medical process and the medical research over here. Fauci's got his fingers in everything. A little squirrel. He's just a pipsqueak of a little man. Ooh, just gives me the creepers. And here's the problem I have with Biden. If I may be wrong about this, but I think that he received one of those general pardons, that you're pardoned for anything, any crime that you may have committed between this date and that date, you know, to cover enough of the COVID pandemic that he's been pardoned for any crimes. Here's the third thing. The allegation of internal CIA retaliation against the analysts who would not fall in line, that is now a dimension of institutional corruption that has not been publicly aired at this level of specificity. I know you're shocked. I'm dismayed and disappointed. Having worked with the CIA, I actually had spooks on my staff when I was the undersecretary, always traveled with me to Russia so they could kind of sneak around and look at stuff regarding nuclear programs. I'm really upset about that because it's like bad cops give good cops a bad name. Lying analysts give good spooks a bad name too. Your chance to win $1,000 is coming up in the next 5 minutes or something like that. 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
2: Hey, if you are seriously hurt in an automobile accident or some other way, you know what happens instantly? That insurance company that comes and tries to get you to sign something, you know what they're doing? They start building a case against you. Yes, because I don't want to pay you anything or as little as possible. So you need serious firepower on your side of that table, on your side of the table. Well, Dan Capitalist Law is that serious person and firm that you need. Dan is the only lawyer in Colorado history to have won 11 straight seven-figure jury verdicts, 11 of seven figures or more in a row. His managing partner, John Kellner, he's a former DA, named the top prosecutor at one time in Colorado. He's now winning seven-figure verdicts. And Melissa Withers, she wrote the book on personal injury law. And former district court judge Gerardo Lindsay, she's now winning seven-figure verdicts, too. And that's just part of the Dan Capitalist Law team. Bottom line is this. 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Because going to trial is a hard thing to do. It takes time, energy, and resources. So the insurance companies know, hey, we got Dan Capitalist on the other side. We get to offer a full, complete, and fair settlement. Or guess what? He'll take us to trial. And dang it, he will. And there are the receipts. And he wins. There are no upfront fees, a free initial consultation, all done on a contingency basis, which means no money out of your pocket unless they win. 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

0: Hey, Michael. Yeah, color me a conspiracy theorist, but I think the lab leak was done intentionally because they knew it targeted older people, and China did it deliberately to cull their aging population that was putting a drain on their economy.
1: This is a great point. And I'm not going to say whether I agree with you or disagree with you about it actually being done on purpose. But I will add this little factoid to it. Every time I hear, because of the summit going on, something about, China is, they get most of their oil from the Strait of Hormuz, or they are an exporting nation, so they need countries like us. What the media never talks about is communists don't care about their population. They are the useful idiots, the worker bees. They're just the people that do all the grunt work. And all they care is that they never get enough free information. They never get, by free, I mean, I should say open information, legitimate information, not propaganda, so that they can keep them under their thumb, under control. So to leap from that absolute belief I have to the idea that they may do that because they understand they've got, they had the one child policy that didn't work, and now they're in a declining population, an aging and declining population. They know they're in deep doo-doo. They can't be the world's superpower without, billions of people. So that lends credence to an argument like that. Now, would they deliberately do it? Well, think about Chernobyl. They knew it was a piece of crap. The one thing I learned about the Russians in all of my time in Russia was, now, some stuff they are very good at. They got some hypersonic missiles. They've got some nuclear capabilities that are pretty darn good. But everything else, the infrastructure and everything else, is just old, dilapidated, because they don't care about people. Wow. As I was saying that, what I was thinking, Dragon? Dilapidated infrastructure because they're communists, because they don't care about the people. Huh. Kind of reminds me of a place over at Colfax and Broadway, which aptly is named the Politburo. Not saying they're communists, they just act like communists. How about that? What does all this mean for the COVID origin? The FBI assessed a lab leak as most likely. Department of Energy, same thing. The CIA has now publicly stated that a lab leak is most likely, and now a career CIA officer has testified under oath that, yes, that's the case. It's no longer a question of whether the evidence pointed to a lab leak. It's now a question of why was it suppressed? That's what we need to know.

0: The official home of the Colorado Rockies. KOA.
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14: Since 1987, Denver has trusted Mile High Aeration. At Mile

0: You don't have the open? And we welcome you inside a cool and cloudy PNC Park located on the shores of the Allegheny River before the series deciding Game 3 between the Rockies and Pirates. I'm your host, Jesse Thomas.
1: 2-2 is well hit to right, high and deep and out of here. Touch 'em all time, Mickey Moniak, a three-run shot. And the Rockies have scored six here in the fifth to lead it 6-3.
2: That's a nice way to spend your 28th birthday.
0: I'd say Mickey Moniak went off last night here in the Berg, finishing a single shy of the cycle as he had a double and a triple. In addition to that three-run bomb in the Rockies' explosive six-run sixth inning last night, which powered the boys from Blake to a 10-4 win. And in case you're wondering, like I was, the only player to hit for the cycle on his birthday in Major League history was Trey Turner when he was with the Nationals back in 2021. Now, here is what you can expect in this space over the next 33 minutes. Zach Goodman will lead us off this morning as he'll sit down with Rockies reliever Jaden Hill.
3: Coming in with this new staff, developing a slider. You know, I had the slider, but being able to use it effectively against lefties, I think that that's helped me tremendously.
0: And I'll tell you guys about the great Honus Wagner in this morning's Pioneers of the Game segment. And, of course, we'll check in with the voice of the Rockies, Jack Corrigan, as he'll visit with Rockies manager Warren Schaefer.
1: Jesse wanted to know, who do you take in the pierogi race? I mean, is it Hanno or Sal, or what, you know, where do you go with that?
0: All that and a bit more as our broadcast crew of Jack Corrigan, Zach Goodman, Zach Seegers, and yours truly will walk you all the way up to first pitch of the series deciding Game 3 between the Rockies and Pirates. All that's next on the KOA Rockies Radio Network.
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2: Welcome back to the On Deck Show. Game number three between the Pirates and the Rockies coming up. Have reliever Jaden Hill. Jaden, I immediately want to take you back to your time in Arkansas before you go to college, the Gatorade Player of the Year. You batted over 500, hit 11 home runs, and then you go to LSU and you didn't hit anymore. Was there a thought when you went to LSU that you were going to maybe be a two-way?
3: Yeah, I think that the expectation from Maneri was for me to come in and try to be a two-way. It was offered to me in the fall, but once I got to the fall there, I started realizing everybody throws 90, 95, and so I don't think I could touch that. I didn't want any problems with it, so that's why I said, Coach, I think I'm going to sit this one out.
2: And now you're a pitcher, and that certainly turned out well for you. You were a starter in college, though, and after you get drafted, you were starting at the start in the minor leagues. When did you become a reliever, and how was that transition?
3: Yeah, it was difficult. Learning to be a starter, you know, learning routine. But I also was coming off of Tommy John, so that part was difficult for me. But once I tried to get back, I missed 2 years of my first, when I first got drafted. Got to high, you know, didn't pitch very well, dealt with some injury, just a lot of up downs. Went back, rehabbed, and then I was able to go to the fall league, and there I was a reliever, you know, to kind of maintain and manage my innings. And there, you know, I showed some success. My arm felt better. I felt healthy. You know, I picked up on it pretty quick. And so from there, I think we all just made the decision that it was better for me to throw out of the bullpen.
2: Brennan Bernardino is the only left-hander in the bullpen. So oftentimes, if a bunch of lefties are coming up, your name is called on. What about your stuff makes you so effective against left-handed hitters?
3: Yeah, I think I got drafted for my changeup. I believe that it's been something that's been good for me. But coming in with this new staff, developing a slider, you know, I had the slider, but being able to use it effectively against lefties, I think that that's helped me tremendously. And I want to be a guy you can call on in any situation, whether it's a righty or lefty, no matter what type of hitter they are, I want to be available.
2: You've been in the big leagues sometime last year and now the whole year this year. A couple questions. One is favorite ballpark you've been to, and then also favorite bullpen that you've been into.
3: Ballpark? Honestly, I would have to go Vibes San Diego, Atmosphere Philadelphia, and then bullpen would have to be Toronto. Toronto has a, I don't know if it's new, you know, recently new, but their bullpen is two levels, indoor, outdoor. So it's, you can interact with the fans, but then you can also go underneath and get your work in. So by far, that's been the best.
2: Well, that sounds like a great spot. Well, congratulations on your success so far and continued success.
3: Yes, sir. I appreciate you having me.
2: We'll be right back on the KOA Rockies Radio Network.
1: Yeah, we are dealing with one delay right now on I-76. We've got a crash working westbound just past Federal. Left lane's blocked, reducing the highway to just one right lane, and it is backed up into the I-25 interchange. For folks up north, stick with I-25 to I-70 to avoid that delay. 270's running a little heavy for us still. I-25 south coming into downtown, and we're still seeing a little traffic coming north out of the tech center, as well as 225. You should make your way in from Parker south to I-25.
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0: Welcome back to Rockies on Deck, brought to you by Treetop Applesauce. From the batter's box to the lunchbox, nothing crushes hunger like Treetop Applesauce, the official applesauce of the Colorado Rockies. I'm Jesse Thomas, and it's time for Pioneers of the Game. Not a ton of time today, but what do you say we learn about one of the best to ever do it? The great Honus Wagner, a.k.a. the Flying Dutchman. John Peter Wagner was born on February 24th, 1874, in a town called Mansfield, Pennsylvania, which is now known as Carnegie, Pennsylvania. Now, Wagner had a fairly bulky physique for his era, checking in at 6 foot 200 pounds, but he was also fast, real fast, hence the nickname the Flying Dutchman. Now, as I mentioned yesterday, Honus was a member of the short-lived Louisville Colonel franchise between 1897 and 1899 before landing in the Berg at the turn of the century, where he went off. Check this out. He topped the NL in extra base hits in his first season in Pittsburgh and posted a league-leading and career-high .381 batting average. Wagner went on to lead the NL in batting average 7 more times, and he hit at least .330 in each season between 1900 and 1909. Remarkable. He led the Pirates to 3 consecutive pennants in 1901, 02, and 03, and helped them win a world title in 1909. He retired in 1917, finishing his 21-year career with a lifetime batting average of .328 and 3,420 hits. Despite playing during the height of the dead ball era, Wagner's total of 252 triples is the greatest ever attained by an NL player. He also retired with 722 stolen bases, which was the second highest total in Major League history at the time. Wagner managed the Pirates briefly in 1917 and was a coach on the team from 1933 to 1951. And of course, he was a member of the illustrious first five elected into the Baseball Hall of Fame in 1936, along with Ty Cobb, Walter Johnson, Christy Mathewson, and some guy named Babe Ruth. So now you know a little bit more about the Flying Dutchman, Honus Wagner. Time now for the injury report, brought to you by Common Spirit Health. Hospitals, clinics, and caregivers, human kindness lives here. Now we're up against the clock here a bit, but I can quickly tell you that right-hander Jimmy Herget has been moved to the IL with right shoulder impingement, and that Tanner Gordon has been recalled from AAA Albuquerque. I can also tell you that right-hander Ryan Feltner is headed out to the insurance capital of the world, Hartford, Connecticut, for a couple rehab starts with the AA Hartford Yard Goats. All right, time for a break, but when we get back, the star of the show, Jack Corrigan, will sit down with Rockies manager Warren Schaefer. That's next as Rockies on Deck rolls on from PNC Park before the series deciding Game 3 between the Rockies and Pirates. That's next on the KOA Rockies Radio Network.
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3: Warren, great comeback by your ball club last night, Mickey Moniak. Well, we've talked about Mickey all year, but didn't realize what a secret weapon he is when it's his birthday. I mean, he just mashes the ball.
4: Yeah, well, it's only his birthday once a year, Jack, but he's been doing it more often than that. I'm happy for him on his birthday. It doesn't always work out like that, but it was a special night for Mick.
3: And so you have another birthday boy, Brenton Doyle, in the lineup today as BD celebrates his birthday. So, maybe that's going to be a new thing. We'll have to get a little calendar for you, let you know when guys' birthdays are, and then go after it.
4: No, we'll take it. Yeah, I'm looking forward to BD getting in there today. He's been taking a lot better swings lately. It's hopefully a big day for him.
3: I have to ask you a two-part question here. As a Pittsburgh person, much in the way of pierogies in the family diet? Yeah?
4: As much as we can in the off-season. Yeah, no doubt about it. I mean, if you eat too many pierogies, you start looking kind of bad. But pierogies are a big part of the fabric around here. So is halushki. All the Polish food around here is fantastic.
3: So that leads to the second part of the question. Jesse wanted to know, who do you take in the pierogi race? I mean, is it Hanno or Sal, or what, where do you go with that?
4: Yeah, well, my preference is mashed potato and bacon. So I don't know if they have one of those or not.
3: Yeah, they do.
4: Okay, well, that's my guy then.
3: That's your guy. All right. And speaking of your guy, Chase Stolander gets the ball again today. And comforting, I would think. You have such confidence. You have confidence in all your pitchers, but here an opportunity to win a series, and you got a guy who, when he's on his game, can dominate.
4: Oh, yeah. I mean, you always look forward to Chase taking the ball. Young, live, electric arm. You look forward to every one of our guys taking the ball for sure. But Chase is just a little different in his youth.
3: In last night's game, too, one more note on that. What a comforting thing for you right now to say, hey, okay, I need 3 innings of kind of shutdown work out of my bullpen. Hey, get Senza up because Antonio's been phenomenal.
4: Yeah, I mean, that's unique. That's special. Not everybody can do that. I mean, there's only a handful of the guys in the league that can do what Senza's doing right now. It's special, and we're just very thankful to have them.
3: All right. Well, we'll keep an eye on the bacon potato pierogi in the race today and go get a win.
4: Thanks a lot, Jack.
3: That's Warren Schaefer. Baseball coming up on the KOA Rockies Radio Network.
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5: Well, it's overcast, it's damp, it's chilly, temperature in the 40s for the middle of May here in Pittsburgh, but looks like we'll get an on-time start, and what an opportunity for the Rockies to come away with a split on a homestand facing the pitching they have faced on this trip between Philadelphia and Pittsburgh. They like that Chase Dolander will be the guy on the bump for the Rockies. Chase has pitched very well on the road this year. Just has to watch the walks a little bit. He has had some control issues his last several starts. The Rockies and the Pirates will get things going from Pittsburgh after this on the KOA Rockies Radio Network.
6: Here's the latest from KOA News. I'm Sam Spag. A student's facing charges after allegedly bringing a gun into school in Aurora. Gabriel Taylor, a junior at Overland High School, says he was nearby when things got serious.

0: 86. We've got a crash working westbound just past Federal. Left lane's blocked, reducing the highway to just one right lane, and it is backed up into the I-25 interchange. For folks up north, stick with I-25 to I-70 to avoid that delay. 270's running a little heavy for us still. I-25 south coming into downtown, and we're still seeing a little traffic coming north out of the tech center, as well as 225. You should make your way in from Parker south to I-25.
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3: Starting lineups this afternoon, well, late morning back in the Rocky Mountain region. For Warren Schaefer's Rockies, Jordan Beck will lead it off in left field. Brenton Doyle in center field, and Hunter Goodman doing the catching. Three right-handed batters at the top of the lineup against the lefty starter of the Pirates. TJ Rumfield will play first base. Willie Castro at third. Last night's hero, Mickey Moniak, will DH today. Troy Johnston is in right field. Ezekiel Tovar at short, batting ninth and playing second. It's Edward Julian on the mound. Right-hander Chase Dolander. For the Pirates and manager Don Kelly, it'll be O'Neill Cruz starting it off in center field. Brandon Lau at second base. Brian Reynolds in left. Ryan O'Hearn, who hit a home run last night, he'll bat cleanup, play right field. Rookie Connor Griffin is the shortstop. Spencer Horwitz at first base. Marcelo Zuna, the DH, drops to the seventh spot in the lineup. Andy Rodriguez will make his 2026 debut doing the catching, batting ninth at third base, Jared Triolo, and getting the start as the opener, left-hander Mason Montgomery.
8: Mason Montgomery, for the most part, is a reliever, and he's going to be the opener today for Carmen Majinski. And we'll see how that relies, how deep he goes into this game. He's 1-0 with a 2.87 ERA. He's thrown 11 consecutive scoreless appearances, and a big reason, he throws a fastball that averages 99 miles an hour from

0: on the left side, always difficult. He strikes out a lot of batters. He's also got a curveball and a slider to go with it. A sixth-round draft pick in 2021 out of Texas Tech. Majinski is 2-3 with a 4.5 ERA. This will be his ninth appearance. Seven of them have been starts. Before this year, he had 109 career appearances, only 17 of them starts, and he's already got seven this year. He throws a four-seamer, a splitter, which is one of the better pitches in baseball. He's had a ton of success with that pitch this year. A sinker, a curveball, and a sweeper. That fastball sits about 95. Guys are batting 391 against it this year, so the Rockies will try to get on his heater once he comes into the game. On the flip side, it's Chase Dolander, and we all know about this Rocky star pitcher and what he has done this year. 3-2 with a 3.35 ERA. Last time out against Philadelphia, went 5 2/3, gave up just two earned runs and three hits. But the blemish against his line was the five walks that he had. He only has 17 this year. Five of them came in that game against the Phillies, so he's going to try to clean up that. But he's got a four-seamer that averages 99 miles an hour, a sinker at the same velocity, a slider, a curveball, a sweeper, and a changeup. And boy, has his fastball been good this year. It's been really tough to touch. A 179 batting average against, 27 of his 47 strikeouts has come on that four-seam fastball up in the zone. His sinker has just been a different pitch this year. It's got about 20 inches of run horizontally. So you're getting 99 miles an hour, and it's almost moving like a left-handed slider. That's how much movement there is. He has a special, special arm, and the Rockies plan on using their guy. He is their guy nowadays to try to get them a series win in the rubber match.
1: Umpires for Game 3, Paul Clemens is going to call the balls and strikes. The crew chief, Quinn Wolcott, will be at first base. Brock Ballou at second, and Ramon De Jesus, the umpire, at third. Montgomery, as we have seen at times from openers, acted like the reliever that he is. He warmed up in the bullpen, and now he's jogging in to start his pregame eight warm-up pitches from the mound as the rest of the Pirates take the field. And while all that's going on the Rocky side, Chase Dolander coming in from the bullpen with the rest of the bullpen walking in the opposite direction to go out there for the game. So a parade of Rockies in the midst of the Pirates taking the field here this afternoon. As I said at the outset, it is overcast, not as breezy as it was for a time last night, but the wind is a factor because so much humidity in the air. It is really damp with the chilly temperatures, and some guys like O'Neill Cruz have the headgear on, wearing the hood out there on the field. And usually in Pittsburgh in the middle of May, that would be something, not going to say it never happens, but it's a lot less frequent. But it is chilly.
0: Oh, it's chilly. I know you guys are typically sweating up here in this broadcast booth, and that's not the case today.
1: Well, day games, especially if the sun is out, it's really exposed up here, but that's not happening at the moment. We just want to make sure we don't have any delay for precipitation, and they don't really expect it, but then again, you never know this time of year in this part of the country. We're ready for our first pitch from Mason Montgomery to Jordan Beck. The left-hander fires high, ball one. Our first pitch brought to us by Bank of Colorado. 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Bank of Colorado, there's only one. Another fastball at the top of the zone. This time it catches the strike zone at 97. A calling a strike on Jordan Beck, just his second at bat of the series. Had that pinch hit double in game one and a long at bat with Gregory Soto, the closer for the Pirates. Another Montgomery fastball taken for a strike, 1-2 on the Rockies left fielder here at the start. And a swing and a miss at a high fastball at 99, and Montgomery begins with a punch out. Got started at 12:37 Eastern Daylight Time, 49 degrees at first pitch. 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Brenton Doyle will take a fastball outside for ball one. 1-for-3 in the series for the right-handed hitting center fielder. The lefty Montgomery is 1-0, swing and a miss. Nobody has faced Montgomery on the Rockies side, so he makes an ideal opener in that regard for the Pirates. 1-1, swing and a miss. First non-fastball, a slider. 1-2 on Brenton, hitting 200 on the year, a homer and three runs batted in. 1-2 pitch, swing and a miss on the high fastball. We're so high up, it's tough to tell from this angle, but both strikeouts of Beck and Doyle almost looked like that pitch was out of the zone.
0: Yeah, that pitch, looking at the replay, was a solid 5 to 6 inches above the zone there, above the letters.
1: Two away, Hunter Goodman will take a strike on a curveball from the left-hander out of Texas Tech. Montgomery, 6'2", 205. Born and raised in Texas. Here's a ground ball hit up the middle and into center field for a base hit. Tried to double up with a second curveball, and Hunter Goodman was on it. Two-out base runner for the Rockies here in the first.
0: That's probably the pitch that's easier to hit when you're facing Mason Montgomery. A curveball, and this one was a mislocation. It's right down the middle, and Goodman takes advantage. That fastball up in the zone is really tough to get to.
1: T.J. Rumfield will try and keep this inning going. Another good night for TJ last night with three hits, including a home run. Fouls it over the backstop for a strike. He is in the top five of just about every offensive category among National League rookies, except stolen bases, and that's not something that's in, at least on, the resume of TJ. Pitch by Mason Montgomery misses, 1-1. Short lead for Goodman. Pitch, swing and a miss. Good run to that fastball left on left. 1-2 on the Rockies first baseman. Horwitz holding Goodman on at first. The rest of the infield, Lau at second, Griffin at short, and Triolo at third. Montgomery staring at Goodman. Now the pitch, swing and a miss. Another fastball, ends up getting three strikeouts, does Montgomery. No score as the Pirates come to bat on the KOA Rockies Radio Network.
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5: Denver hit 86 degrees in March. 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
1: Bottom of the first inning on a chilly, overcast afternoon in Pittsburgh, Pennsylvania. The Rockies got a hit but had three strikeouts against hard-throwing Mason Montgomery. Now the Pirates will go to work against hard-throwing Chase Dolander. Chase, who has done the bulk role with openers, is getting his third start in his 10th appearance. Gets O'Neill Cruz, the left-handed hitting center fielder, and Cruz sends the first ball in the air to left field. Backing up, but still shy of the track, and miscommunication out in left field. Jordan Beck called for it, and Brenton Doyle stopped, and then Jordan Beck stopped, and it fell between them for a gift double.
0: Well, communication has been an issue in the outfield for the Rockies this year. Typically, it's the other way around, where both guys go to try to catch it, and there's nearly a collision. This time, they both backed off.
1: So Cruz gets his third double of the series and an immediate scoring opportunity for the Pirates. Now Brandon Lau, the left-handed hitting second baseman, takes a strike. Dolander faced with an early challenge, swing and a miss, just poured a four-seamer past Lau. No balls and two strikes. Former Tampa Bay Ray, Lau 1-for-6 in the series. The one hit produced a run, and the Pirates win Tuesday night. Castro at the cut of the grass at third, even with two strikes, swinging a foul back by Lau. He's hitting 255 with 10 homers, as well as 28 runs batted in. The homers and the RBI's best among second basemen. He'll send it in the air to center field. Doyle going back onto the warning track will make the catch. Cruz can advance to third. A productive out by Lau with one out here in the bottom of the first. The first inning presented by Treetop. From the batter's box to the lunchbox, nothing crushes hunger like Treetop applesauce, the official applesauce of the Colorado Rockies. Switch hitter Ryan Reynolds batting left-handed. Rockies bring the infield in, and Reynolds will drop it into left field for a base hit, just as he did in the first two games of the series. RBI single, and the Pirates get a gift first run, 1-0 Pittsburgh.
0: It appears the Pirates want to go after Dolander's heater today, and this time it's a breaking ball that stays up, and Reynolds is just able to realize it. They've been aggressive early in counts, and he just drove it the other way. Really nice swing.
1: RBI number 26 for Reynolds. Fastball in the bottom of the zone for a strike to Ryan O'Hearn. O'Hearn with a home run last night. 2-for-8 in the series, left-handed batter. Having a good year at 287, 6 homers, 27 driven in, and he drives it to deep center field. Doyle at the wall, runs out of room. Ryan O'Hearn for the second straight game. Homers against the Rockies. 4 batters in. It's 3-0 Pittsburgh. We saw this a little bit with the Phillies in a previous start for Dolander, as well as a start against or a game against the Braves, attacking first pitches. And 3 hits in the inning, although one of them should have been caught. All on first pitches of an at-bat. There's a first pitch strike to Connor Griffin. Rookie shortstop, right-handed batter. And he's going to send it into left field for a base hit. So the Pirates, seeing something that they like against Chase Dolander, or Chase not where he wants to be. Either way, the Pirates, 3 runs on 4 hits and the one out, although there should be 2, but the one out was a ball to the warning track. Spencer Horwitz, the first baseman, left-handed batter, takes a strike. Started Tuesday night and then had an at-bat yesterday. Swings and fouls it into the Rockies' dugout. No balls and 2 strikes. Right now for Chase, must not be getting a whole lot of movement because he's throwing strikes, but hadn't gotten a swing and a miss yet. High with a fastball there, 1-2 on Horwitz.
0: I think some of it as well is the location of the pitches. The fastball hasn't been as high as he wanted it to. It's been lower, which is easier to get to if you're the hitter.
1: 1-2. Down in the dirt. Curveball, 2-2. Nothing Pittsburgh on 4 hits in this bottom of the first. And after getting ahead 2 strikes, Dolander's missed 3 in a row to Horwitz. Here's a case of Chase fighting the mental side of it a little bit. Yes, sure, there are some mechanics, but not the start he wanted, and the 3-2 is popped up. Left side, Willie Castro fighting the wind a little bit and made the catch. He, underneath that pop-up, actually drifted into foul ground and then had to slide back into fair territory by about 8 to 10 feet to make the catch.
0: Well, the wind is blowing out towards center field, left center field, and it must be really windy up high in the air, because that was a sky-high pop-up, and it just pushed it farther away from it.
1: Yeah, wind certainly didn't hurt the O'Hearn home run earlier in the inning. Marcelo Ozuna, the right-handed hitting DH takes outside ball one. So the Pirates have grabbed the initial lead now in all three games of the series. Dolander misses high again, 2-0. Body language tells you some frustration with Chase. He's not in rhythm at the moment. 2-0 pitch, and we're going to get a challenge on a pitch that Hunter Goodman thought was a strike.
6: Pitch is called a ball. Catcher's challenge.
1: It's Paul Clemens, the home plate umpire, the voice you heard.
6: Colorado has one challenge remaining.
1: Just a little bit off. Inch and a half. Less than half a baseball out of the strike zone. 3-0 on Ozuna. And there's a strike. Rumfield, Julian, Tovar, Castro, the Rockies infield this afternoon. Beck, Doyle, and Johnston, the outfield, left to right. And there's another pop-up on the infield. Everybody gathering. Tovar taking charge. And at the edge of the grass in front of second, makes the catch. Pirates score three. That's their lead after one on the KOA Rockies Radio Network.
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0: 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That's CRED.org. Evan Sisk, another left-handed reliever, is going to come in to pitch the second inning. He's been great of late.
1: Pitched well against the Rockies earlier in the series, and he delivers a strike to Willie Castro, batting right-handed. Trying to take a pitch on the outside to right, but it ends up back in the stands. Foul ball makes it 0-2. Sisk worked an inning in a third with a couple of strikeouts earlier in the series. And for almost a month, an ERA under one for this lefty. Willie again fouls it off to the right. Well, when you have an opener, sometimes that bulk guy is going to come in early. Other times it might be third or fourth inning or so far through a lineup. just got a piece on a curveball, did Castro. The foul keeps it at two strikes.
0: Well, with Moniak and Johnston due up in the inning, they were comfortable going to another left-handed reliever to face them.
1: Eventually get to Majinski, the right-hander, who's going to be the bulk guy. Pitch down, 1-2. It does limit their left-handed options. The only lefty they have now in the bullpen is their closer, Soto. 1-2, swing and a miss. Got him with a fastball. All four outs for the Pirates pitchers have been by way of the strikeout. And of course, we saw that with Skeens. We saw that last night with Keller. Rockies not able to do anything against Skeens, but they broke through in the fifth inning against Keller. Mickey Moniak was part of that explosion in the six-run fifth inning last night. Mickey DHing today, takes ball one inside, left on left with Sisk. And now down and away, 2-0. 315 the batting average for Moniak, a dozen homers, 26 RBIs. 2-0, and Mickey will pop it up. Got jammed. The shortstop, Griffin, handles it. Two outs. Well, we don't have the scenario of perfect game going until the middle innings because Hunter Goodman got a base hit in the first inning, but Pirates pitching having the advantage in the early innings in all three games. Way outside by Sisk to the left-handed hitting Troy Johnston for ball one. Troy among the league leaders with his .325 batting average as well as his hit total. Troy with 41 hits. DJ Rumfield has 43 tops on the club. 1-1 to count on Johnston. That pitch is on the plate but low, 2-1. Ball that would have been caught, miscommunication, started a rally for the Pirates. In the first inning, they scored three times. And now with two outs in the second, the Rockies looking for another base runner. A 3-1 count on Troy Johnston. Sisk's pitch is called a strike. Troy did not think so. He was heading towards first base, and Paul Clemens said, come on back. 3-2 the count. Time given to Johnston. Wind has abated a touch. Going out towards left center. 3-2 is a line shot picked just above the dirt by Connor Griffin on the backhand. The shortstop puts it away. The Rockies out here in the second. 3-0 Pirates on the KOA Rockies Radio Network.
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1: Rodriguez swings at the pitch and he'll hit it off the scoreboard in right. Throw comes in from Troy Johnston, but not before the Pirates open the second inning with a single. Andy Rodriguez, who played about 20 games last year with the Pirates. In his first at bat for the injured Joey Bart, doubles to right. And for Chase Dolander, location issues continue to be a challenge. Jared Triolo, the nine-hole hitter, takes outside ball one, right-handed batter. Played first base last night. He's at third base this afternoon. Had a bunt base hit last night, and Willie Castro's in the cutout at third. 1 foot on the grass, and that pitch was on the plate, but apparently low. 2-0. Pirates with five hits already in the game. Ball three. Sinker missing for Dolander, who is searching big time here. Look back at Rodriguez. The 3-0 pitch is a strike. Caught the inside part of the plate with a fastball. Triolo hitting 211. He has a couple of RBIs in limited duty. One is inside ball four. 2-1, nobody out, and back to the top of the order in O'Neill Cruz. Cruz, as he likes to do, swung at the first pitch that Dolander threw on the day, skied it to left center field. Jordan Beck and Brent Doyle coming towards it. Beck made the call for the ball. Doyle stopped, but then so did Beck. And the ball ended up between them. And now a question for the Rockies as Keith Duggar, the Rockies head athletic trainer, is out there with manager Warren Schaefer talking with Rockies pitcher Chase Dolander. Velocity may be down a little bit today, but probably been a lot more of just whether it's location or the lack of movement on his pitches. The Pirates have made it a challenge, and Chase is going to throw a pitch or two while Keith Duggar and Warren Schaefer watch from the first base side of the infield grass along the mound.
0: There hasn't been a reaction after he throws the baseball. It looks comfortable. But as you mentioned, in recent games, Chase Dolander could tell the batter what's coming, and they'd have trouble squaring it up. And the Pirates, the first time through the order, I mean, they lived on the barrel. They were right on it.
1: And the Rockies don't want to take any chances. They are going to remove Dolander from the game. So for Chase personally and the Rockies overall, this was not the start they wanted here this afternoon. We'll have a pitching change, and of course, after an injury, as much time as needed to warm up. But Chase Dolander being removed from the game with two on and nobody out here in the second inning, with the Pirates already ahead 3-0. And you're still getting word out, Matt Bushman, the bullpen coach for the Rockies, as to who is going to come into the ball game. But a disappointing development certainly for the Rockies here, with Chase Dolander struggling with his pitches and now leaving the game with a potential issue. So while we have the time, we'll take our pitching change break, and we'll be back to Pittsburgh here on the KOA Rockies Radio Network.
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0: 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Well, not to start, the Rockies went into this ballgame. They trail 3-0 here in the bottom of the second inning, and they watch their young star pitcher, Chase Dolander, get touched up a little bit and then have to leave the game here after Keith Duggar and Warren Schaefer. Duggar, the Rockies trainer, went out to the mound. He threw a couple of pitches for him. It didn't look like he was grimacing or anything, but they end up deciding to play it safe and remove him from the ball game. So now the Rockies have left-hander Brennan Bernardino warming up. It's first and second, nobody out. So early in the game. They're still trying to keep it close. They're going to play the matchup game and go to Bernardino, who's been outstanding out of the bullpen this year. He's got a 1.84 ERA overall. But out of the bullpen, this will be his 15th appearance from the pen, and he has not allowed a single run, or excuse me, only one time has he allowed any runs when he has come out of the bullpen. Got so used to saying that he hasn't allowed any runs, but he, regardless, has been really good this season, and got to talk to him before the game yesterday on the pregame show, and such an interesting story on how he got to the big leagues, as he was in the minors for about 8 years, and part of those seasons he wasn't even in the minors. He was released. He was playing independent ball. He was playing in the Mexican League, and eventually gets his shot to get to the big leagues with Seattle, then a couple of good years in Boston, and he's been great for the Rockies in his short tenure so far here after being traded for this offseason.
1: He leads the ball club in appearances. This will be his 20th overall, and tasked with the top of the Pirates lineup that has three left-handed batters and a switch hitter in Reynolds. So indeed, the Rockies looking for a matchup situation here. Try and keep the contact with the Pirates, already leading 3-0 and 2-1 and nobody out here in the bottom of the second.
0: I should clarify, Jack, he's a 1.84 ERA when coming out of the bullpen, in total a 3.38 ERA, as he's given up some runs whenever he's opened games.
1: Goes into a crouch behind the mound. Grab the rosin bag, now back up on top of the hill and facing O'Neill Cruz, who had the double, the drop between Beck and Doyle in left center. As the first man he faces, he swings at the first pitch and sends it to right. Johnston will make the catch on the track, but it's deep enough for both men to advance. O'Neill Cruz, give him a first pitch that's close, he's hacking.
0: And he hacked there, and it was in a good location for him because it brought Johnston into the corner and deep enough to where Troy couldn't get behind that baseball and line up his momentum to make a good throw to second base, and Triolo took advantage to get into scoring position.
1: Rodriguez at third, Triolo at second. And now the left-handed hitting Brandon Lau, who flied out to the warning track in center field against Dolander. Left on left here, takes ball one. The Rockies have the infield in. It's a pop-up into shallow left. Tovar taking charge. Ezekiel over the shoulder as the wind pushed it at the end. Makes the catch, throws it home, and the runners have to stay. Big second out for Bernardino.
0: That's not an easy play when the wind keeps pushing it farther and farther back, and he had to reach over his shoulder to make that catch and then immediately spin around and get the ball into the infield to make sure that Rodriguez didn't tag up. You want pop-ups or strikeouts with a runner at third and less than two outs, and good job by Bernardino to get that pop-out.
1: Tough guy now, though, and Brian Reynolds, who will bat right-handed. He'll chop it towards third. Castro charges, throw to first in time. Brennan Bernardino comes in and closes the door in four pitches. We'll head to the third. 3-0 Pirates on the KOA Rockies Radio Network.
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1: Right-hander Carmen Majinski comes on, making his ninth appearance. He'll be the bulk guy. He has started seven games this year. Two wins, three losses, an earned run average of 4.5. Third Pirate pitcher in as many innings.
22: Expect a good amount of innings from him. I apologize, Jack. As Ezekiel Tovar is going to come to the plate. Rockies trailing 3-0 here in the top of the third inning. They've been out hit 5-1. Right on right, Tovar swings at the first pitch. He hits it hard, but sharply on the ground right to the shortstop, Griffin, and he'll throw him out at first for the first out of the inning. So that'll bring up Edward Julian. Julian typically in that leadoff role, but knowing they had the opener going, Warren Schaefer put him farther down in the lineup to get him a more favorable matchup against a right-handed pitcher. First pitch to him. Outside to the lefty, 1-0. Julian batting 252 this year. A pair of home runs, 12 RBIs. Taps his front foot in the box. Majinski set, delivers. A strike there at 94. The fastball is going to be in the mid-90s, and when he gets ahead, especially to left-handed pitchers, he wants to go to the splitter. It's closed off on the first base side of the rubber. 1-1 pitch. Outside, 2-1. And Majinski found that splitter last year. It was the first year he started throwing it. Last year he threw the cutter more than any other pitch, but has completely ditched that pitch this year. 2-1 pitch and a swing and a miss. That was the splitter. 2-2. Jordan Beck, who's in the leadoff spot for the Rockies today, is awaiting on deck. 2-2 pitch is down and away. Good take. 3-2. Call time. Infield's playing to pull against him. The shortstop Griffin is almost directly behind the bag at second, as far to the right as the rules will allow him to be. Here's the payoff pitch. Foul ball. Mark your calendar for Sunday, June 7th versus the Brewers. The first 15,000 fans will receive a spinning head dinger bobblehead presented by King Supers. This is a must add to your bobblehead collection. 3-2 pitch. Check swing by Julian. He went around on a high fastball. Fifth strikeout of the day for Pirates pitching, and now the lineup turns over to Jordan Beck. Two away. Struck out swinging his first time to the lefty Mason Montgomery. Now he gets a right on right matchup. And the first pitch will miss inside. It's 1-0. Majinski, 27 years old, was a first-round draft pick in the 2020 draft out of the University of South Carolina. 1-0 pitch. That's in there at 95. 1-1. That's home for him. He's from Hilton Head, South Carolina, in his fourth season now in the major leagues. 1-1. Outside, 2-1. Slider, that's a pitch that he rarely uses. It's a hard slider at 91 miles an hour, just a few ticks under his fastball. 2-1 pitch roped into left center field. That's going to get down for a hit. Cruz has to back up to cut it off, and he's going to bobble it for a moment. Beck into second base. That's a two-out double.
1: Jordan trying to get his offense going, turned on that two-seamer and found that big alley in this ballpark to left center field. It's an awful lot of territory for a left fielder and center fielder to cover. Rockies get an opportunity with two outs here in the third.
22: Against right-handed pitching this year, it'll bring up Brenton Doyle. First pitch to him. And he pops this up in foul territory, 0-1. And Jordan Beck had that great at-bat in the ninth inning of the first game of this series where he saw a ton of pitches, fouled them off, and eventually was able to line a double down the line and hopefully building off that confidence, a double there. 0-1 pitch. That is going to be a called strike on a sweeper, 0-2. At second, two away. Rockies trailing 3-0 here in the top of the third. 0-2 on Brenton Doyle, the pitch. And he hits this towards left field. It's going to send Reynolds back, still going, reaches up, and he caught it. A late break, and he was barely able to make the recovery. Caught a line shot by Doyle on the warning track for the final out of the inning. Rockies trailing 3-0, middle three on the KOA Rockies Radio Network.
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22: Bottom of the third inning, the Rockies trailing 3-0 here. Series finale in Pittsburgh. The Rockies lost game number one, won yesterday, so it's a rubber matchup. Ryan O'Hearn, Connor Griffin, and Spencer Horwitz set to face Brennan Bernardino here. That's 4-5-6 in the Pirates lineup. O'Hearn homer to right center, a two-run shot, his first at bat. Left on left, first pitch is a called strike, 0-1. is a slider that is way outside. It's now 1-1. Bernardino entered with runners at first and second and nobody out last inning after Dolander had to leave with an injury. Got a fly out to right, a pop out, and then a ground out. 1-1. Called strike, 1-2.

0: on Camp Ready must-haves and enter to win a new RV. 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
2: Well, I said it earlier during the broadcast and here on the Common Spirit Health Clubhouse show, brought to you by the good folks at Common Spirit Health. Human kindness lives here. Been a good day so far for the home teams for the most part, and a lot of offense from the home teams. The Mets in the bottom of the eighth inning have a 9-4 lead on the Tigers. In the fifth inning, the Brewers have a 7-0 advantage over San Diego. The Reds ended up rolling by the Nationals 15-1 in their game. So indeed, those home teams doing very well. The Braves will be the home team tonight against the Cubs as Chris Sale looks to continue his great work. And then later on, it will be Emmett Sheehan for the Dodgers against Landon Roop for the Giants, the final National League ballpark game today. We'll wrap things up from Pittsburgh after this on the KOA Rockies Radio Network.
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0: series, and we'll have all that coverage for you. Our thanks to Zach Seegers for his work at Master Control today, and of course here at the ballpark, our executive producer, Jesse Thomas. For Zach Goodman, Jack Corgan saying thanks to all of you for listening. Men, get your checkups. 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Those are key ingredients in winning the fight against prostate cancer. 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Human kindness lives here. Final score from Pittsburgh this afternoon. The Pirates 7 and the Rockies 2. Have a good rest of your day, everybody.
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0: Welcome, welcome, welcome to a shortened but Thursday version of the show. I'm your host for the next about an hour and a half, Mandy Connell. Joined today by Zach Seegers, Anthony Rodriguez will be on later for our Broncos season announcement. They are releasing the Broncos schedule tonight at 6 p.m. Dave Logan will be in to share that, talk about it, kibitz about it. I've heard Zach, who is in for A-Rod, go ahead and hit the air horn. I just kind of kept talking. And I realized people are like, oh, A-Rod's not here. We don't get the air horn. Yes, we do. Thank you. I believe it is already out that we are playing Kansas City on Monday night at the beginning of the season.
1: That is correct.
0: You know what that says? High expectations, Zach. High expectations. I got to tell you guys what happened last night. And then we're going to get into the blog. The blog is a little bit shorter, but I got some good stuff on here. But I got to tell you what happened last night. So last night, I'm at the Denver Center for the Performing Arts seeing MJ. The Michael Jackson musical. Holy crap, is it good? And I would say if you can go see it, it's only here till Sunday. A vast majority of the tickets are already sold out, but there's balcony seating left. What a great show. But it's intermission at MJ, and I'm standing there chatting with a friend, and all of a sudden, at intermission, like two-thirds of the crowd went, yeah! And that was when the Avs won the playoff game last night and wrapped up the series. But it was so funny. I've never experienced anything like that at the theater when, as soon as intermission started, they were already on their phones. Like, everybody pulled up their phones at the same time to see what the Avs game was, because when we went in to the show, it was 3-0 Wild. And I've already told you guys, I am not a hockey fan, but boy, I love a good ending. That was a good ending last night. So now the Avs move on. Very exciting stuff. Let's talk about what's in the blog. Oh, and one more thing. This is on the blog. We're going to get into it later. Zach, do you ever drive down Colorado Boulevard?
1: Yeah, I live off Colorado.
0: Oh, shut the front door. So last night, it's like almost 11 o'clock. I drop off my good friend Michelle Zellner in her hood. And then I'm driving and I think to myself, this is so dumb. The fastest way is to go down Colorado Boulevard from 17th all the way down to I-25, hop on I-25, go down to Duncan. I caught every single light. And Zach, go ahead and ask me. But Mandy, just ask me how many cars there are, or people, or dogs, or pets, or bicycles, or anything that was at the cross street. Anything. Ask me. Go ahead.
1: But Mandy, how many people or anything were there?
0: Oh, that's zero, Zach! Not a single freaking car! And yeah, I felt like Greg Fokker in Meet the Fokker. I was like, hit the gas. Oh, slam on the brake. Hit the gas. Slam on. It was, and you guys, I'm having a really bad problem with my hip and my right knee, and driving is excruciating right now. Yes, I have my appointment on Regen. I'm going to be getting my regenerative medicine injections on Monday. But right now, for whatever reason, the angle of driving and the action of driving is honestly, like, the pain level hits like an 8 or a 9. And I'm not one to whine about pain. I have a pretty good pain tolerance. But man, last night I was almost homicidal. 28 lights on Colorado Boulevard. 28! And I caught every, how is that even possible? There wasn't even that many people on the road! So I got a story about this on the blog, so let's do that. Find the blog by going to mandysblog.com. That's mandysblog.com. Look for the headline that says 5/14/26 blog, short show after baseball. Click on that, and here are the headlines you will find within.
2: Good evening, Mr. Mission off in South America, and all the ships and clippers at sea. 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
0: The blog, join me after the Rockies game. Play hooky with me next Wednesday. Go see MJ. What a comeback for the Avs. The Broncos schedule comes out at 6. You will submit to XL or go dark. Denver may make Colorado Boulevard worse. Why are drug overdoses down most states, but up here? Democrat priorities on display. A debate between the serious candidates for governor is tonight. Eric Church gives a lovely commencement address. And the Boulder requires pre-registration now. Those are the headlines on the blog at mandysblog.com.
3: Tic-tac-toe. A winner.
0: Now, if you read the blog earlier, you saw that House Assistant Minority Leader Ty Winter was going to be on, but we've rescheduled that till tomorrow because he got super busy. I want to remind you of a couple things. First of all, we are giving away some sweet tickets And if you didn't hear us talking about this yesterday, we are looking for our MVP ones to go play hooky with me next Wednesday to watch the Rockies game. Now, I know what you're thinking, Mandy. The Rockies are not very good. Can we have a moment, Zach? The Rockies are twice as good as they were this time last year.
1: And I'll say it could be the best team in a good while. They're on pace to be the first team in the last, what, 4 or 5 seasons to not lose 100 games, which that's correct. A lower bar to clear, but still, it's a better Rockies team.
0: And they set those records, but it's fine. It's fine. No, and I have to say that, like, today, the game just was a disaster from the start. Just got off on the wrong foot. I, you know, and I'm not going to talk baseball all day, but I see Chase Dolander getting sent down. He can't get his, he can't hit the target right now. I feel like that's all mental. Did you ever play baseball, Zach?
1: A tiny bit.
0: I am horrible. I don't know that I've ever made contact with a bat and a ball. Mm-hmm. Partially because when I was very young, I had such a bad astigmatism in my eyes. My depth perception is terrible. Still to this day, it's terrible. So I can play racquetball, but I can't play tennis. Does that make sense?
1: Yeah.
0: One short racket, one, you know. But I remember when, I don't even know, never mind. Let me just keep going with what I'm going. But baseball to me is, when you're pitching, it seems like mentally, the two hardest things to play in sports, in my opinion, is to be a pitcher and to be a golfer. Mentally. Now, that's not to say other athletes are not mentally tough and there is not a level of mental toughness that's needed, but the amount of pressure that you have on you individually in those two sports, in those situations, that feels like mentally that would be the toughest spot. You know what I mean?
1: I think those isolated ones, like tennis, I think would be up there too. Anything where it's just you in a vacuum and it's all on you and
0: I feel like with tennis, your serve would fall into that category, right?
1: Yes.
0: Your serve, like you could get the yips on the serve.
1: You can get into the rhythm.
0: But then once you're back and forth, once you're volleying back and forth, that's the part of the game that is a little bit different. But
1: yes. When
0: you're playing golf or you're pitching, I just feel like mentally that it probably has the biggest part to do with it. And I want to sit Chase down and go, dude, you can do this. Like, seriously, you can do this. You've shown us you can do this.
1: Yeah.
0: You just got to get out of your own way. I'm rooting for him. I'm rooting for him hard. But in any case, the Rockies could win next Wednesday. It's possible. Like last year, no, it was not. They could win next Wednesday. So we're playing the Rangers. The game starts at 12:30. I am actually going to do my show, assuming technology does not let me down, from the concourse on my cell phone. So we're going to not only give away tickets to the suite, and you have multiple ways to win these, the best of which is to send an email. Because we're looking for the MVP1. What is a P1? A P1 in radio parlance is our most dedicated listener. We love P1s in radio. We love each and every one of you. So if you could make the game next Wednesday and you are a P1, write us an email. 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Go ahead and send that email. He's going to pick one. This afternoon, we'll announce it tomorrow. Tomorrow, we're going to be giving away some more tickets on the talkback. So you're going to have multiple ways. And if you follow us on social media, we're going to be doing it there as well. We're also next week going to have more tickets to give away. So if you just want to go to the game and in one inning, we are going to meet, like in the fourth inning, we're going to meet at the popcorn, the fresh popcorn stand in section 134 on the concourse. Because that's where you get the best popcorn. Every place else, it's already pre-popped. And sometimes it can be chewy, and I don't like that.
1: That's a good pro tip to know.
0: You know what? And wherever Chuck and I sit, we go down and get fresh popcorn from the fresh popcorn stand. Because, I mean, if you're going to eat popcorn, you may as well eat good popcorn. You know what I mean? Like, are you at the stage of life yet? Zach, how old are you?
1: I'm 26.
0: Okay, so you might not be there yet. You're probably still a little bit in the cheap alcohol category. Where you might just order a well beverage. Is that, I mean, do you drink alcohol?
1: Oh, if it depends the setting. There's times where I'll go out, maybe if it's a date night or something and get something nicer. But if I'm just going out to the bar with friends, yeah, it's whatever they have cheap.
0: You're not in the life's too short for cheap liquor stage of life yet. That's coming. Anyway, Mandy, I love your show. Love the producers, everybody that's on it. But respectfully, you guys are dreaming. The Rockies are going to lose at least 100 games this season, at least. And if they don't, it's going to be awfully doggone close to 100 games. They need to change ownership and get the slumlord Montero brother out of there. Montero. That's no. Monfort. out of there and owners that actually care about the team and fielding a winning team. Let me just say this. Rome was not built in a day. And I have so much confidence in the leadership team that they have in there now, specifically because Dick Monfort finally realized he doesn't know how to run a baseball team. Now I hope he's going to be a wonderful owner. He was a terrible general manager of this team. He was just awful at running a baseball team. But I do believe Dick wants to win. And he has some great baseball minds in the front office now. And we've just got to be a little bit patient. Just a little bit patient.
1: And a 20-game improvement, again, if they're even hovering around that 100 loss mark, a 20-game improvement in a single year is a great first step. Like you said, Rome's not built in a day, but they're making the right gains, and now you've got the Walton Penner group in there helping run the team.
0: Exactly. And they definitely have demonstrated they want to win. Let me just see here very, very quickly. What is today? Today is May 15th. I'm going to find out. I'll do it on the break because normally it spits out what I need, but it did not spit out what I need in this case. Now, there are a few things on the blog today. Guys, I got to tell you this. The information that I am being made aware of about who I've now decided to call Tricky Vic Marks, is shocking and unsettling. And if one more person tells me I need to be careful because he is dangerous, just know this. If anything happens to me, look at him first. Okay? Just look at him first. No threats have been made. I do not want to make it sound like that. And frankly, I've been in these situations before where people told me to be scared because I'm just not going to do it. I don't live my life that way. You can't go through life being worried about stuff you can't control. And here you go. But what's interesting is all of the things that I'm hearing and learning, no one will go on the record. No one. And these are coming from people that I believe to be pretty solid and reliable sources, but I can't share any of it with you because that would honestly be irresponsible. So I'm trying desperately to get any of these people who are genuinely afraid of Victor Marks, fearful. It's like, wow, how can you remain fearful and let someone that you believe is dangerous become the nominee for governor? I mean, I would be wildly unsettled by that. But then again, you know, that's again, not how I live my life. Just to be clear, you know, I'm one of those people that actually believes that this is not the end all be all, meaning this big blue marble that we're on. So if anything happened to me, I would just be wrapped in the loving arms of my father. Suck for my family, though. And I could imagine Chuck would not be super happy about that. But anyway, I have some questions on the blog that I want to ask Tricky Vic. I'll go over those in the next hour. But for a moment, we have to go back to Colorado Boulevard. Since I already went on a rant about Colorado Boulevard, just as if Colorado Boulevard could not get any worse, they could time the lights. This texter said, Mandy, here's a tip. When driving in the city, if you can get to the posted speed limits by the time you see the first speed limit sign after you go through an intersection and stay consistently at that speed, you can time the green lights about 85% of the time, not on Colorado Boulevard. I am here to tell you, not on Colorado Boulevard. I tried everything last night. I tried the speed limit. I tried faster than the speed limit. I tried slower than the speed limit. It's like they see you coming and just turn the light red for no reason. Ah! Have you found this to be true in your experience living off 17th Avenue? Or excuse me, Colorado Boulevard.
1: 1,000%. And so what I've started to do, and I don't have that long of a stretch to go, I just go down a block or two west to Jackson and take Jackson down and deal with the stop signs. Because I go, that's better off than stopping at every single red light. That's
0: forever.
1: What I do every drive to work.
0: And, yes. And they're not short lights.
1: No.
0: And there's nobody coming. And then there's no one in the turn lane, but you still get a turn arrow. It's like, but Colorado, Denver's trying to make it worse. They say they're thinking a road diet might be in order for Colorado Boulevard. Maybe they're going to put one of those rapid transit bus things down there like they already did on Colfax. Talk about taking a situation and making it a billion times worse. Oh, time the lights. Make it so they don't turn red for no reason. allow people to drive down Colorado Boulevard at a reasonable speed and miss the lights. It's not that hard. It just takes people who do that. Do you know there's a whole industry of people that all they do, their whole business is timing traffic lights? There's an entire industry. We can make it happen. Mandy, if anything happens to you, won't you be pissed off if you're teleported into an iHeartMedia studio on the other side? Go darn tootin'. Wow. And here I thought my hell was going to be bartender at all-you-can-eat frozen drink night at a tiki bar in hell.
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0: I was just kidding about that because I forgot I was going to the top of the hour because of the baseball game. So are all the streaming people not hearing us now? Is that what happens? Because I fired that? I think so. Ladies and gentlemen, as Russ Kaminsky likes to say, semi-professional radio here. Mandy, I'm on Colorado Boulevard now and I will verify. Okay, Rick, let me know. You're my Cub reporter. Mandy, I would love to go to the game next Wednesday, but it's my 70th birthday. But my husband and I will be on an excursion on the Great Lakes. I'm a super fan, Valerie. Well, first of all, Valerie, happy birthday. Happy birthday. Mandy, I know you're moving the blog to the Substack. By the way, you can always text us at 56690 on the Common Spirit Health text line. Mandy, I know you're moving the blog to Substack. When is the email on that? I listened to the show opening yesterday and I don't want to, I did not hear it. Also, is the mandysblog.com still working on Monday? I don't want to miss it. It absolutely is. By Monday, I will have everything set up and I will have a free subscription model. And all that does is allow me to send you my blog every day in your email box. Or you can just go to the Substack and read it. Like, you don't have to subscribe. But Mandy's blog will take you there starting Monday. So I'm pretty excited about that. And again, totally free. And I got a text from I believe an older person yesterday who said, I don't think I can handle the change. Trust me. Just trust me. This is going to be a million times easier than what you already know. And in the long run, it's going to be way better because I'm going to be able to deliver it to your email box, which is something I'd like to do and have wanted to do for a very, very long time. Mandy, they're talking about bus rapid transit on Federal. Okay, let's just talk about the people who live and travel down Colorado Boulevard and the people who travel down Federal. You're talking about people that are middle class, upper middle class, and wealthy that are traveling down Colorado Boulevard. And this is not me judging in any way, shape, or form. I'm just telling you what the facts are. Federal, you're much more likely to have blue collar workers, lower socioeconomic folks, and a bus rapid transit might work. But shouldn't we wait to see how the Colfax thing works out before we do it again? That's the thing I don't get. That to me says you don't care about results, right? You just don't care if results don't matter. You just really want to force everybody out of their cars because driving is so miserable. So it's like, you know, it's kind of nuts. Oh, good. Now my streamer's like, Mandy, I'm here. Stopped at four lights in a row on Colorado Boulevard. Beyond ridiculous. Now add 24 more. 28 lights. I stopped it. One of them wasn't even a road. It was like a crosswalk. I am telling you right now, I was nearly homicidal. Like, I wish I had gotten carjacked because I would have been like, oh yeah, you want to go? I would have just thrown down right there. So mad. So mad. Anthony Rodriguez in the studio right now getting ready for tonight's big show. As we talk about the Broncos schedule release, 6 p.m. for all of that goodness. Dave Logan's going to be. Is Ryan going to be here too, A-Rod?
6: Yes.
0: Ryan Edwards also. And Ben?
6: Yes.
0: And Ben.
6: And Rick.
0: And Rick.
6: And Nick.
0: It's going to be a hoot and holler up here in 6 o'clock. A big time hoot and holler. Yeah, so I'm staunchly against doing anything else. Like, these people should not be in charge of the roads. We should just say no. No more. And we have to wait and to see this bus rapid transit on Colfax to see how that works out before we do anything else. You know, as more and more people are able to seek out and use things like, you know, Uber and Lyft. And I believe Thomas Fry when he says, you know, we're moving to a self-driving world very quickly. I doubted it 5 years ago when he said it. I believe it now. With the speed with which people are willing to hop into a Waymo, for the novelty, right? It's like, oh, I hopped into a Waymo and I get where I want to go and I don't have to make chit-chat. Ooh. Zach, when you get in an Uber or Lyft, do you chat with the driver? Do you just chit-chat when you're in a cab or Uber or Lyft?
1: I generally hope that's not going to be what happens and I can just listen to a podcast. But sometimes they're chatty and I won't be like, you know, abjectly rude. I'll kind of talk, but I'll try and at first be kind of short with my answers in hopes.
0: See,
1: you people,
0: you're missing an opportunity. I talk to drivers all the time. I ask them where they're from. Tell me about your family. Like, I learn all kinds of cool stuff from my Uber and Lyft drivers because they're all from somewhere else, right? But I got into an Uber in Vegas and the guy didn't talk. And it kind of freaked me out. Because I started like the entree, like, oh, where are you from? And he just goes, Mexico. And I was like, okay, so you are obviously in witness protection and do not want to have a conversation with me. Mandy, why don't they invite you to be part of the hoot and holler? Y'all, I was out for the last two nights in a row. I didn't even drink. I am so tired right now that I'm going to go home after this show and I'm going to fall asleep face down right inside the doorway. Anyway, let's take time for the news. Chad Bauer with an AR. He's ready to go. Take it away, Chad.
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7: KOA News Time is 2 o'clock. I'm Chad Bauer. Colorado lawmakers reflecting on this year's legislative session that wrapped up last night.
8: Democrats celebrated the passage of a balanced budget, while House Minority Leader Jarvis Caldwell says Democrats should have done more on the budget deficit.
9: The structural deficit that is in place that created this $1.5 billion budget deficit, it wasn't fixed.
8: Republicans accused Democrats of reacting to national politics rather than focusing on Coloradans. Democrats countered by pointing to bills passed addressing education, insurance costs, and consumer protections. Connor Shreve, KOA.
7: A 17-year-old is in custody after police say a chaotic series of events started with a stolen vehicle at an Aurora high school and ended with a dangerous confrontation at home. APD Deputy Chief Michael Gaskill says officers were called to an apartment complex yesterday after the teen's mother reported he returned home acting erratically before the situation escalated.
10: At one point, the teenager came out to the balcony of the residence and started throwing what officers believe to be Molotov cocktails off the balcony.
7: Police say the teen eventually surrendered. Nobody was injured. The arrest was connected to a separate incident Tuesday at Cherokee Trail High School, where police say the teen drove a stolen vehicle recklessly through the school parking lot and hit at least one car before fleeing. He's now facing multiple charges, including unlawful display of a weapon on school grounds, reckless driving, and criminal mischief. Additional charges from yesterday's events are still pending. Admiral Brad Cooper, the commander of U.S. Central Command, testifying before the Senate Armed Services Committee today. He said Iran's missile, drone, and naval capabilities have been severely damaged by Operation Epic Fury.
11: Iran has a significantly degraded threat, and they no longer threaten regional partners or the United States in ways that they were able to do before. Across every domain, they've been significantly degraded.
7: Admiral Cooper also told the committee that recent reports about Iran retaining 70% of its missile capability are not accurate. Fox 31 pinpoint weather, partly cloudy today with a high of 86. Tonight, partly cloudy, low of 50. And tomorrow, mostly sunny, Friday's high 83. It is 83 now in Denver. Our next update at 2:30. I'm Chad Bauer on KOA. From the KOA Traffic Center, here's Dave O'Brien.
12: Traffic is increasing throughout the Denver metro area, and there are a few issues on the highways adding to the typical afternoon slowing. An accident on eastbound I-70 just after Highway 58 is on the right shoulder, which is causing slowing starting around Youngfield. There's also a fire truck on the left shoulder of the ramp from Highway 58 to eastbound I-70. And an accident westbound on the Boulder Turnpike just after Northwest Parkway is blocking the two right lanes. Only the left express lane is getting by. Backups there start at Wadsworth, and delays are running at about 20 minutes. Northbound I-25 is heavy from Broadway to Spear. Southbound I-25 busy from Santa Fe to Colorado. And there are accidents on westbound 112th at Highway 85 and on northbound University after Orchard. I'm Dave O'Brien on KOA, 850 AM and 94.1 FM.
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0: Welcome to the second hour of the show. I'm your host for the next 54 minutes. That's Mandy Connell. Zach Seeger, he's right over there in Master Control. A-Rod will be part of the team tonight that is going to be rolling the Broncos season schedule for next year. It's coming out at 6 o'clock. We already know that they're going to be opening up on Monday night against the Chiefs. So that says that the NFL has high hopes for the Denver Broncos, as I hope you do too. Also, don't forget to, if you want to play hooky with us and be one of our MVP ones next Wednesday for the day game, I'm going to be at Coors Field. We're going to be doing the show. We're giving away tickets to come join A-Rod, Chuck, and I in the suite. But you got to do this. You got to prove you're the biggest Mandy fan by sending an email to arod@iheartmedia.com. Subject line, Mandy fan, with an email about why you are the biggest fan of the show. Points for creativity will be given. I always love poetry, especially limericks. We're going to pick those tomorrow, and we're also going to give away more tickets to the suite tomorrow via the talkback. We're doing some via social media. And then Monday of next week, we're going to be giving away a whole bunch of tickets just to the game. And then I'm thinking like the bottom of the fourth, we're going to meet at the Fresh Popcorn Stand at Section 134 and just say hello. It's the whole point. Anyway, so there is a debate tonight. Denver 7 is having a debate, a television station, along with the Denver Post and Colorado Public Radio. And this debate will feature serious candidates for governor. Representative Scott Bottoms, who will be on this show tomorrow for an hour, is going to be debating Senator Barb Kirkmeyer. You may notice there is one name missing from this list. It is Tricky Vic. Tricky Vic. He can't be bothered to show up to this debate. And let me tell you why. I watched his little Facebook Live, and it is so crystal clear. He has absolutely no handle on the issues. When he tried to talk about water rights, it was like, wow, you really don't know what you're talking about, do you? He can't appear next to Scott Bottoms or Barb Kirkmeyer because as legislators, Scott's in the House, Barb's in the Senate, they know how the state works, how the state operates. They know exactly what the policies are that are creating the problem. They can speak distinctly and clearly on what they would do to reverse those. He cannot do that. He can't do it. So, Mandy, I just have to read this. You can always text me on the Common Spirit Health text line. Mandy, if you get to the hereafter before I do, no to the favorable hereafter. And if I get there and I hear Mandy on the radio, I'm going to turn around and go to the other place. Ha ha. Ha ha ha. Texter. There's no ratings in the afterlife. It's just everybody's good. Everybody's good. Now, this got me thinking today because I'm just supremely annoyed by the disrespect being shown by the Marks campaign of the voter over and over and over and over and over and over again. He does not feel any responsibility to answer questions about a few things. What things might you ask? Well, I put them all together in an X post. Here are some of the things I'd like to ask Victor Marks. Why won't you appear with other candidates? What are you afraid of? Why do you only go places where you know you will not be challenged and you can control the narrative? Jeff and Bill. Why won't he answer questions about which Democrats held a fundraiser for him? One of you, my dear listeners, responded to his Instagram post and said, hey, why won't you tell me who the Democrats are that threw you a fundraiser? And I'm going to pull this up so I can read it to you. Hang on one second. Let me do this. Should have done this before, but, you know, it's a semi-professional show. I got this from Mark earlier. He responded, answer the questions, Victor. What are the names, dates, and location and the amounts? Did the Democrats do a fundraiser that you stated in your interview on Fox Sunday, May 10th, 2026? The Victor Marks campaign responded, go look on the Tracer report for SOS. Don't be lazy. Are you kidding me? What a BS answer. Don't be lazy. He loves to say, well, I'm not going to do your homework for you. I'm not going to do all your work for you. You're the candidate, dude. You put yourself, nobody drafted you to be governor. Nobody called you up and said, hey, Victor, nobody else can do this but you. You've got to do it. I mean, maybe you think they did, but they didn't force you into it. And frankly, when you're the candidate, you have to answer questions. Questions like, where are the guns you bought from Corby Hall to illegally try to bring to Haiti? Where are they? Are they all in your little gun safe there by your ministry with a gun safe? Why or does? This is one that I've been hearing a lot behind the scenes. I've heard that he requires a non-disclosure agreement when someone leaves the employ of his ministry. Why would a minister need a non-disclosure agreement? Why would you need that? I mean, maybe this is bad information. I'd love to ask the question. What real executive experience does Tricky Vic have other than running a, quote, ministry? His resume online, from what I can see, begins in 2003. Where did he work before that? He's talked about cashing in his 401k to be able to run for governor. Where'd the 401k come from? What companies did you work for in the past? What did you do? What was your role there? What qualifies you to be the chief executive of a massive bureaucracy that is the state of Colorado? I think that's a reasonable question. Can he explain the multiple arrests from California in 2012? Love to know more about that. How do you call yourself a minister? Where did that qualification come from? Did you go to seminary? If so, what? Which one? I'm just curious. Why does he continue to call himself a seventh degree black belt when he got that from his dad in a made up martial art made up by the same dad? That's like me saying, Hey Zach, I made up a new martial art. Like, do you like this, Zach? Do you like this? Just follow along. Just go like that. Just give me one like that. Oh, seventh degree black belt in Mandy Chu.
1: It's funny you mentioned this. I'm an eighth degree black belt in Zach Wando.
0: Shut up. What are the chances? I had no idea you were so proficient. You know what I've heard about Zach Wando? I've heard about it. Awesome.
1: You have to be, it's only for the most skilled martial artists.
0: Of course. I mean, one would assume. Just right away. One would assume. Sure, it's only taught in the best dojos. He always likes to talk about how many MOUs, those are memorandums of understanding, that his charity has around the world. I'd like to see them. I'd like to see the whole big stack of MOUs. Tell me which governments have welcomed you into their countries. Now, that may be true, because what Tricky Vic does so well is he puts a little tiny nugget of truth into the bigger lies, and that way he can point to the nugget of truth and then act like a victim. That's what he does. It's remarkable. How about this one? Why did the metadata on his website say the following? He rescued 45,000 women and children as recently as last week. As of today, it's changed. No explanation. The metadata is different. And you know how I know? I have pictures, snapshots of both. He only changed it because Corey Kennedy called him out on it. Before that, it said rescued 45,000 people. And let me explain, and Corey explained this well when she was on the show. I'll explain why that matters when we get back.
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0: All right, we are back. I'm talking about Tricky Vic because he can't be bothered to show up at yet another debate tonight. The Denver 7 debate, by the way, they're still taking questions. As of this morning, they were taking questions. If you have a question for State Senator Barb Kirkmeyer or State Rep Scott Bottoms, they will be there tonight. And you can ask them questions, but Tricky Vic can't be bothered. I want to get back to the metadata thing on the website because this is one of those things. Because when asked directly about rescuing 45,000 women and children, like, okay, where are they? Where are these people you rescued? He said, oh, no, we never said rescued. We say served. Okay, what does that mean? It's all very dodgy. It's all very squishy, right? But when you, as of last week, last Friday, when you searched Victor Marks Save 45,000, just that term, you would get a link to his website, and underneath that, there was a little descriptor, right? In that descriptor, it said rescued 45,000 women and children. But when you click through to the webpage, it doesn't say that. It says served. But psychologically, the connection is already made, right? You don't really make the, you don't make the change because you see it come up, then you click on the thing, and then bam, you're like, oh, look at this. They changed it after Corey Kennedy called him out on it. And there's been no admission. Like, oh, hey, we didn't realize that this was in here, or we didn't realize that we are so sorry. Nothing. They just changed it. It's just shady. Absolutely shady. So, yeah, I have all these questions. They will never be asked. He will not come on any show. By the way, his campaign did agree to have him come on the show after the primary. That will not be happening. Not at all.
1: Did it again yesterday.
0: What? A-Rod reached out again. He's in here setting up for the big show tonight at 6 o'clock. So, Mandy, Victor doesn't say where or when he received donations from Democrats, but he does say, I'll be your huckleberry. Yes. And that second part is infuriating because it's just, he's no Val Kilmer. He's no Doc Holliday. Hi, Mandy. What if your P1s in Fort Collins, whenever I have an issue with traffic lights, simply call the traffic office. They thank me, and in a few days, the light is fixed. I would hope Denver would do the same. Paul. Oh, precious. No, they won't do that. They will not do that. No. Mandy, next time you talk to Marks, you should tell him you are by far the least funny of your brothers. I like that. That's a good one. Oh, you know, here's another example. Zach, we were talking about Zach Kwon Do and your eighth degree black belt, was it? I'm sorry.
2: That's correct.
0: Eighth degree, of course. I don't want to degrade your eighth degree black belt in Zach Kwon Do by saying it was not high enough degreed. But the reality is it would be like Mandy making her own version of a Marconi Award, which I will now be doing. It'll be called the Mandoni Award, and I will be the winner every single year. Who's the best Mandy out there? She is. Here's your Mandoni for the year. It's wonderful. Wonderful. Mandy, I love your show. I've read in Sports Illustrated that batting is the most unnatural movement in sports. I think they're right. Batting and golfing, though, I mean, you're swinging. I don't know. I think they're probably the same. But they're not a crazy thing because think about our hunter-gatherer days. They probably had to swing stuff to kill stuff, you know, so they could hunt and gather it or something. Anyway, I have these questions on the blog. I also posted them on X if you'd like to look at them yourself. I would just be curious. Very, very curious. Now, I have a story. This is so disappointing, but not surprising. I heard this story last night. I'm driving home, stopping at the 28 lights on Colorado Boulevard. Man, I wish I was exaggerating about that. But the news was on, and I was, of course, listening to our station. Top of the hour news. Good news. 14% fewer people in America died of drug overdoses last year. Now, that's the good news. The bad news is 70,000 Americans died of drug overdoses last year. Now, a little bit of good news. It was the third straight annual drop, making it the longest decline in decades. But here's the bad news. That's from a COVID high of 110,000 deaths in 2022. But here's the part that got me in the story. Overall deaths, see, this is a newscaster, overall deaths fell in the vast majority of states, although seven saw at least slight increases, including jumps of 10% or more in where? Arizona, Colorado, and New Mexico. And I'm driving and I was like, oh, this is good. Oh, man. Dang. Diggity dang it. We're obviously not doing enough to prevent people from being able to wallow in their addictions. Our response to homelessness, the nonsense that it is all about housing, and now we've just housed all these drug addicts and, you know, I mean, they're dying or whatever. But this is terrible. I have compassion for drug addicts in that nobody takes a drug the first time thinking they're going to be an addict. And you can have a conversation all day long about, you know, well, they should have never taken drugs in the first place. But the reality is people make dumb choices every day. But at some point, they lose control of the ability to make a good decision for themselves. The drug takes over and completely consumes their brain. And at that point, the state needs to step in and say, okay, you're not going to be able to walk around living on the streets. We're going to go ahead and either force you into treatment or force you into jail. With the threat of jail in treatment if you don't go to treatment, right? What we're doing now isn't helping people not die. And shouldn't that be the end game? Shouldn't that be the goal? Now, don't get me wrong. I was in downtown Denver the last two nights, and I was chatting with Michelle. I was like, you know what? This place looks so much better than it did 2 years ago. But if we're just warehousing people and they're still going to die of their addictions, I would put that in the W, I mean, in the L category. If I, you know, just that's just the way I look at it. We got a quick timeout. We'll come back. I mean, we will come back. And when we get back, I'll take your questions. Maybe an Ask Me Anything. Or we can talk about XL forcing people to take the smart meter or threatening to turn the power off completely.
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2: 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I'm Chad Bauer. Gas prices are still rising amid the war with Iran. ABC's Elizabeth Schulze.
3: Oil still hovering around $100 a barrel today on no clear breakthrough when it comes to trying to get those ships moving through the Strait of Hormuz. And that's what's keeping these gas prices elevated. You see the national average around $4.53. We've got a lot of states that are well above that, above $5 in some states, in California, even higher than that.
2: Colorado's average price is up to $4.62 a gallon, according to AAA. That is up 22 cents from a week ago. The average price of diesel is $5.65 a gallon, 16 cents higher than it was a week ago. Thunderstorms are guaranteed across the Front Range this time of year. National Weather Service meteorologist Dave Bargenbrook says it doesn't always mean we'll get good rainfall with it.
4: Unfortunately, for those who want significant precipitation, a lot of those storms are few and far between, at least the ones that produce significant precipitation. But we also have the propensity for large hail here across the Front Range, and that is one of the most damaging aspects of our storms here along the I-25 corridor.
2: He says you need to pay more attention to the forecast this time of year. Fox 31 pinpoint weather, partly cloudy today with a high of 86. Tonight, partly cloudy, low of 50. Tomorrow, mostly sunny. Friday's high, 83. It's 85 in Denver. Our next update at 3 o'clock. I'm Chad Bauer on KOA. From the KOA Traffic Center, here's Dave O'Brien.
5: Not a bad drive for your Thursday afternoon in Denver. There are a few issues causing slowing. A vehicle fire on southbound I-25 between the Daycono exit and Baseline Road is blocking the two right lanes. There's also some slowing in the northbound direction of I-25 there. There are some power lines down on University Boulevard between Orchard and Bellevue. Police are asking drivers to avoid that area. You can use Broadway or Holly as your detour around that. There's a stalled semi blocking the right lane of westbound Arapahoe at Lima and a stall on southbound Wadsworth at the Boulder Turnpike. I'm Dave O'Brien on KOA, 850 AM and 94.1 FM.
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7: All right, my friends. To the listener who just called to let me know that Victor Mark said he is a former Marine and there's no such thing, once a Marine, you're always a Marine. I do agree with it. Mandy, earlier in the show, you ended a sentence with Chuck and I. Proper grammar is Chuck and me. I have heard you misuse pronouns in the past. Just thought you'd like to know. And you know what? There's a really good chance that I will probably misuse pronouns in the future as well. It's not on purpose. I'm not proud of it. But when you speak extemporaneously for 15 roughly hours a week, sometimes your brain gets ahead of your mouth or vice versa. So I'll do my best, but please forgive me for my grammatical mistakes. They are not on purpose, and I am probably aware. Mandy, actually, OMG Mandy, Paul again, just Googled traffic control in Denver. Get this. As of April 2026, they sent 90-second cycles on Federal and Colorado to reduce speeding. They hate drivers. They hate everything about drivers. Let's do Ask Me Anything. I'm going to do the story about XL in just a moment, though. Mandy, I support Spencer Pratt, by the way. Might seem crazy, but he seems like he's the only one with the passion that's running. Now, I have not talked a lot about the mayor's race in Los Angeles, but man, is it fun to watch. I've got a video, as a matter of fact, on the blog today of Mayor Karen Bass. Mayor Karen Bass has been an abject failure. I mean, with a capital F.

0: F. But you've got to hear this latest soundbite. This is from Fox News. Give me my audio there, Zach. 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
2: How many people who are unhoused that you meet have no teeth at all? They don't have teeth. Why? Because meth rots your teeth. You can't succeed without teeth. So there needs to be comprehensive health care provided to people.
0: Now, just to be clear, what you just heard was the mayor of Los Angeles recognizing that people living on the streets have no teeth because they're addicted to methamphetamine. Now, if you're a normal person, if you're an eighth degree black belt in Zach Kwon Do, or just a normal non-black belt in anything person, the logical next step would be perhaps we should get them off meth. Wouldn't that be the starting position? I mean, wouldn't that be your go-to? Like, hey, you know what? Your teeth are all rotted because of meth. Let's handle that meth problem first. Let's jump right on that. That's the mayor of Los Angeles. Spencer Pratt. If you don't know who Spencer Pratt is, he was on, I don't know what reality show. I think he was on The Hills or something. I didn't watch
3: it. Real World, I think.
0: No, he wasn't Real World. I watched Real World back in the day. Hang on one second. Let me look at this. What show was Spencer Pratt on? He was on The Hills. That's what made him famous. And I never watched an episode of that. So I think it's just about a bunch of spoiled kids living in the Hollywood Hills. Is that right? I mean, does that seem correct? It's an American.
3: That's my general understanding.
0: Let's see. Here we go. It is an American TV, blah, blah, blah. The series focused on Lauren Conrad as she pursued a career in the fashion industry. And Spencer Pratt was, he ended up Heidi Montag's boyfriend, or I don't care. Doesn't matter. But Spencer Pratt is running a campaign for mayor that is just an absolute barn burner. His first debate against Mayor Bass and the other city council person who's a non-factor was so devastating that Mayor Bass dropped out of the next televised debate. Just like, I'm not doing that again. I mean, he is just like, it is your fault that I can't rebuild my home. He's recording these commercials that are as in your face as anything I've ever seen. And in the debate, one of the most devastating things is like, how do you feel about continuing the drug enabling programs? That's not how they asked the question, but you know, that's what it was. Free needles and stuff like that. And Mayor Bass was like, and Spencer Pratt was like, no drug paraphernalia for drug addicts in Los Angeles if I'm mayor. There you go. This texter, how would you spell your award? M-A-N-D-O-N-I, Mandoni. The Mandoni Award. What? Mandy, they want to make it a $5,000 fine to hang hummingbird feeders in Colorado? What? What is that? Well, I guess maybe what? To prevent bears from getting them? And I'm being genuine. I think that is how to go. Mandy, ask you anything. Is there any chance the station will go back to airing your shows on iHeartRadio during Rocky games? After all, people who live in the area can listen to the game over the air. Those of us who can't don't care to listen to it anyway. If not, why not? Now, we can't because we now have the rights to the Rockies, and that we can't have a split stream. We can't do that. And we are going to be airing the Rockies games. Now, we actually tried to do like a Facebook Live, but I'm going to be perfectly honest when I say, for the 400 of you that actually were there, not worth my time. It just isn't. It really isn't. No offense. Again, no offense. In response to Xcel and their stupid smart meters, years ago in Castle Rock, I installed a whole house backup generator and I didn't pull a permit for the gas line. The city got wind of it and I let the notices go, and I came home one day and they had shut off the water. That's how they enforce permits or lack thereof. Now, what he's talking about is this Xcel smart meter thing. When they started doing this a few years ago, I said, fully expect it to get to a point where you no longer have a choice, because when they rolled them out, people could opt out. Why would you opt out of a smart meter? A smart meter allows Xcel to turn off your energy or throttle down the amount of energy you're getting to your home. This is how it works. If there's a 99 degree day and usage is peaking and they don't have the ability to create enough power to serve everybody, they can brown out certain areas. They can just turn off or turn down the power to those areas to allow the grid to not overload. But you don't get a say in it. So you could be sitting in your house, especially think about if you work at home and all of a sudden your power goes out. Well, the smart meter allows them to do that. It also makes it much easier for the meter readers to just sit in an office and read the meters. They don't have to actually go door to door. So it's a great deal for Xcel. I mean, it is a fantastic deal for Xcel. But ultimately, now we've reached the point where you are no longer allowed to say no. Xcel customers, this from 9 News, have faced the dilemma of accepting a smart meter they don't want or having their power shut off. And then it talks to a couple of people who had meter readers come by and try to put the smart meter on. And these people are like, no, absolutely not. And they opted out already. But Xcel said, look, even if a customer has done that, opting out requires a customer to call the company's customer service line and that a field technician would have provided notice with the customer service number. The company also said it contacts customers by mail, email, and phone before one last warning of a possible power shutoff. The final letter gives customers 12 business days to respond before service may be disconnected. And now, if you don't take the smart meter, your service is going to be disconnected. Here's where it gets really good. I mean, really, really, really good. And by good, I mean your head. Actually, you know what? If your head is prone to exploding, go and grab some duct tape, wrap it up. I'll give you a second. All right. Mm-hmm. I can hear the screech of the duct tape coming off the roll already. The smart meter push comes as Xcel is seeking a rate hike that includes approximately $84 million to recover costs for the old meters. Xcel says they had not reached the end of their useful lives. Staff advising the Colorado Public Utilities Commission have already gone on record recommending the PUC not approve a rate hike that includes that $84 million because the PUC staff argues that would be Xcel essentially charging customers for 2 meters when they only have 1. So not only are they forcing you to take the smart meter, they're going to try and force you to pay for the meter that you didn't want to get rid of because they're forcing you to take the new meter, but the old one was still good. And they want you to pay for that too. I mean, nice time to be an electrical utility, everybody. Big time. Mandy, can't beat the lights on Colorado Boulevard, but a good fuzzbuster can render them irrelevant. I am not a lawbreaker, you guys. I'm really not. I'm a rule follower. I'm not the kind of person who's just going to push the envelope for the sake of pushing the envelope. I like to keep my interactions with police on a positive nature. It's just not going to be my thing. I'm just never really going to be that. Mandy, is the water for both water and electrical? I do not believe so, but I am not positive. I believe it's just electric. Mandy, if they turn your power off with a smart meter, do they charge you a fee to put your power back on? I have no idea. That's it. I'm sure if they can, they will. Mandy, I am an HVAC contractor and I can confirm Castle Rock is brutal and vindictive when it comes to permit enforcement. Many municipalities are. Many, many municipalities are. I had that experience. Mandy, if Xcel cuts our power for declining a smart meter, will they stop billing us too? I mean, I don't know, but then you're going to be without power, and that's a trade-off most people are not willing to make. Mandy, have you been following the rattlesnake mega den with up to 2,000 snakes? Good reminder that rattlesnakes are becoming more active now that the weather is super nice. I have not. I thought it was a boa constrictor super nest. Wait, hang on. Boa constrictor super nest. Where's that one? I thought I saw this story fairly recently. Maybe it was a rattlesnake. Hang on. I'm looking this up. I am not particularly bothered by snakes. I have a very live and let live. Oh, yeah. Yeah, I see. Wait a minute. As of April 2026, the Colorado Megaden has become active again after following winter hibernation. Hundreds of snakes emerge in the spring with numbers growing throughout the summer.
3: Ugh.
0: Oh, wait a minute. Project Rattlesnake Rattle Cam? What? What is this? I have not, but now I know what I'm going to be doing all weekend long. It's just a video of some rocks, though. I don't see any rattlesnakes. Are you a snake averse person? Are you like a freak out snake person? Zach?
4: Sorry, I had snakes growing up. Spiders I don't mess with, but snakes don't bother me.
0: What kind of snake did you have?
4: Had a corn snake and had a rosy boa.
0: Oh, corn snakes are so nice. They're like cuddly snakes. I mean, I'm just kidding. They're not really. Corn snakes are everywhere where I'm from. And they look enough like rattlesnakes to where people freak out on occasion. But they're not. They're harmless and they eat rats and mouse. And having one in your, you know, space is really, really important and nice. Anyway, when we have the show tomorrow, because it's 2:46 and we're almost wrapping things up, I am looking at tomorrow's show tomorrow. I'm excited. Representative Scott Bottoms is joining me. I'm going to ask the same way Denver 7 was asking earlier. If you have questions that you'd like me to ask Representative Bottoms, please email me, MandyConnell@iHeartMedia.com. And I would urge you to do so. Scott has a pretty good handle on the issues. I mean, he's definitely got a plan. My questions for Scott are more like, okay, how do you get these things done that you want to do? And that's the biggest question for all Republicans who want to run for governor. It has to be. Like, how do you actually get things done when we have a Democratic majority that is so big that they genuinely don't care what anyone who's not in their party thinks or does? They just don't care because they don't have to. Mandy, what was the worst commercial you remember doing for a customer? I don't remember there being a worst commercial. I mean, some live commercials are better than others, right? So, I mean, just when you're doing a live commercial, sometimes things don't come out the way you want to hear it. But I don't ever think I had one that I was like, well, I'm never going to recover from that one. Mandy, can you promise to not talk about Vic tomorrow, pretty please? You know what? I promise that starting July 1st, I will never talk about Victor Marks again. Day after the primary, he is dead to me. So you don't have to worry about that. Oh, this texter had two rosy boas as well. What does a rosy boa look like? My brother had a bald python.
4: Kind of pinkish.
0: I know what you're talking about.
4: But that one I like better than the corn snake. It was more mellow, slow, and just...
0: Did you handle your snake often? And that sounded dirty, but it really was talking about an actual, you know, snake. Did you handle it often so it was friendly?
4: I think that helped, but also I just think, like, corn snakes, I think, are just more active and more energetic, and so that caused a little more chaos.
0: I'm fine with snakes until you ask me to feed them a live mouse, and then I have a hard time with that, because the mice sometimes scream, and it's just sad. Grant, it's amazing to me how many people commented, like, of your video, which I put on the blog today from the Avs game last night. That's what Grant looks like?
5: What did they expect me to look like?
0: It's always funny because people do have an idea of what you look like, right, in your head.
6: They just didn't expect that glorious mustache.
0: Well, no, they complimented your mustache. They said you had the best mustache on KOA.
6: I would agree with that.
0: I think so, too.
6: I don't have Instagram anymore, so
0: wise move.
6: I don't get to see any of those comments. Hopefully, they were all nice.
0: They were all nice. Everybody was so excited.
6: I was like glancing around, and at the beginning of it, I realized because they were coming through to like clean the rows of seats. So every time someone would walk by, I'd like kind of make eye contact with them, like, "Hey, I'm trying to make a video here."
0: How was the atmosphere last night?
6: It was pretty dull for the first two periods.
0: Yeah,
6: like you could just feel like, "Oh man, we're gonna lose another clinching game at home."
0: Right.
6: And then once McKinnon scored that third goal with like a minute and a half left, it was unreal how loud it got. Well, like I have goosebumps right now thinking about it.
0: I was at the DCPA last night, and during intermission for MJ, the Michael Jackson musical, everybody's standing around chatting, and all of a sudden, like two-thirds of the audience go, "Yeah!" They all, as soon as intermission started, because it was it was 3-0.
3: Right.
0: When we got into the show. And then it was like the entire place erupted. It was the funniest thing I've ever seen in a theater.
6: I felt so lucky to be there last night. It was funny because I was in a media section that was not in the usual press box. And everyone left in my section, like halfway through the third period.
0: Whoa.
6: And I'm like, I'm not leaving because what if they do come back and I miss it?
0: Yeah.
6: And I'm so glad I stayed. Like, don't get me wrong. The overtime winner was loud. But I think just the shock for the crowd that they tied it up with that little time left in regulation, it was just,
0: I was a little disappointed driving out. Nobody burned a couch.
6: Well,
0: there was no burning couches.
6: We have high expectations here.
0: You know, I mean, I was just a little bit, I thought for sure there'd be some kind of rioting, looting situation I could participate in.
6: We got two more series to win before we burn any couches.
0: Okay, that's it. But right now... Now it's time for the most exciting segment on the radio of its kind
3: in the world
0: of the day. All right, what is our dad joke of the day, please, Zach?
4: Dad joke of the day today is, why did the yogurt go to the art exhibition?
0: Why did the yogurt? To get some culture.
6: Nice.
4: Pretty close, because it was culture.
0: Yay! Yes. There we go. I like a good yogurt joke. Anyway, what is our word of the day, please?
4: The word of the day today is imbroglio.
0: Isn't that like a brouhaha or a fight or some kind of argument or something?
4: Yes, a formal word that refers to a complex dispute or argument.
6: I'm not feeling good about my chances here. You've got both of those right.
0: Well, I mean, I do have a big brain, Grant. You know that about me. What visual arts movement is 20th century American artist Andy Warhol associated with?
6: Oh, I should know this.
0: You do. You know it.
4: Oh, man.
0: Don't overthink it.
4: Is it? It's like pop art?
0: Correct.
6: Nice.
0: Pop art is it. Pop art, anyway. That's part of when things really started going downhill art-wise. No, I'm just kidding.
6: The Campbell soup cans
0: that
6: do it for you?
0: Yeah, I mean, Anyway, Grant Smith, what is our Jeopardy category, please?
4: Jeopardy category today is my first name's a verb. The definition of a verb as well as the description of someone who has this first name. Here's the first one for you.
0: Okay.
4: To throw a New York senator.
0: Mandy, what's Chuck?
4: That is correct.
0: Schumer.
6: Ugh.
0: I got you.
4: All right. That kind of gives you the vibe.
0: Yep, we got it now.
4: To tap gently with your hand and Billy the Kid's final foe.
0: Gently with your hand, Billy the Kid's final foe.
4: I didn't know the Billy the Kid thing, but it is a name you would know.
0: I don't know.
6: Me either.
4: Pat.
6: Tap gently?
0: Pat. Yeah, Pat.
6: Yeah, but you're not tap. Well,
0: Pat,
6: I guess
0: you're patting. Yeah.
4: To stab and a 007 actor. An actor who played James Bond.
6: This is harder than I thought it was.
0: Oh, Mandy, what's Pierce?
4: That is correct.
0: Okay, wow. This is super hard.
4: I'm sorry. I did not think it was going to be this bad. This one's kind of rough. To move up and down repeatedly, and the journalist winner of a 1973 Pulitzer Prize.
6: I don't even have a guess.
0: I don't either.
4: Bob.
0: Oh, Bob. Oh, yeah, Bob.
6: Old Bob.
0: Mm-hmm. Good old Bob.
6: Is that it? Is this over yet?
0: Go ahead. The last one.
4: British slang for steel. So it's a British slang for steel, and it's the British actor Muhammad who got his kicks as Nathan Shelley on Ted Lasso.
0: I have no idea.
4: Nick.
0: Slang for steel?
6: Nick?
0: Yeah. Yes, Nick. You nicked something. So you're on the board. What is Nick?
6: No, he said
4: he heard it for me.
0: Oh, never mind.
4: I was just throwing a lifeline.
0: A bone? Yeah, okay. You should have just said it.
6: Well, let's hope KOA Sports is a little better than that.
0: Yeah, well, you guys got lots to... Oh, come on, Mandy. I just missed the shot. You got a lot to talk about, though, because obviously the Avs game was something.
6: John Michael Lyles going to join us at 4:30, former Avs player. Does a great job in the broadcast booth now.
0: And at 6 o'clock tonight, the Broncos schedule will be unveiled right here on KOA. Dave Logan, Rick Lewis, everybody. Everybody's coming. Everybody's going to be in the pool tonight. We'll be back tomorrow. Keep it on KOA.
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23: KOA News Time is 3:01. I'm Chad Bauer. President Trump and Chinese President Xi Jinping are set to meet again after their closed-door discussions today. NBC's Gabe Gutierrez in Beijing says trade is expected to be a focus.
24: President Trump posted on his way here that opening up China's market would be his number one priority in asking President Xi. So far, we've heard no specifics of that, but the Treasury Secretary just said that he predicted we'd see large orders of Boeing aircraft coming soon from China.
23: She said the world would be better served with the U.S. and China as partners rather than rivals. The General Assembly recapping the legislative session that ended last night. House Minority Leader Jarvis Caldwell says his group killed lots of bad legislation. Democratic Senate President James Coleman celebrated their work on education funding.
25: We protected K-12 education funding and increased per pupil funding by over $400, bringing funding for every student to an all-time high.
23: Both sides lamented the state budget deficit, saying it will likely get worse next year. The Avalanche advanced to the Western Conference Finals after storming back from a 3-goal deficit to defeat the Wild 4-3 in overtime last night. Coach Jared Bednar.
26: It wasn't everyone's best game, that's for sure, but you know, that's what a team's all about. You're dragging each other into the fight and trying to find a way. And yeah, it was a struggle, but we got it done.
23: The Avs will face the winner of the Golden Knights and Ducks series. Vegas leads the series 3-2. The Rockies lost to the Pirates 7-2 in Pittsburgh this afternoon. Some bad news as starting pitcher Chase Dolander left the game in the second inning with right arm tightness. No details on the injury besides that. Fox 31 pinpoint weather, partly cloudy today, high in the mid-80s. Tonight, partly cloudy, low 50. Tomorrow, mostly sunny. Friday's high 83. It's 85 in Denver. Our next update at 3:30. I'm Chad Bauer on KOA. From the KOA Traffic Center, here's Dave O'Brien.
27: Denver highways are getting slower as traffic gets heavier this afternoon. There is an extinguished vehicle fire on southbound I-25 between the Daycono exit and Baseline Road. It's blocking the two right lanes, causing heavy delays there. Both directions of I-25 also heavy between downtown and the Denver Tech Center. Eastbound I-70 is slow between Ward and Kipling, and again from I-270 to I-225. Westbound I-70, you're moving at 30 miles an hour from Quebec to Brighton, and there is an accident on westbound I-70 after Colorado. It is blocking the right lane, which is adding to those delays. There are accidents on southbound Kipling after Dartmouth Avenue, also on Highway 72 at Candelas Parkway. A stalled truck is blocking the left lane of southbound Wadsworth at the Boulder Turnpike, and both directions of University Boulevard are closed between Cherryville Road and Bellevue because of fallen power lines. I'm Dave O'Brien on KOA, 850 AM and 94.1 FM.
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0: my gosh, those calls on Sportsnet last night. What a win! Avalanche advancing to the Western Conference Final. And an overtime win, 4-3 over the Minnesota Wild. Welcome to it on a Thursday. Dave, my friend, good to see you.
1: Good to see you too, Ryan.
0: You, yeah, you're text to me in the first period.
1: Well, I did that because I recorded the game, but I didn't get a chance to see it live. I was doing an interview for Ant Credit Union with Champ Bailey and with Pat Surtain the second. So I'm trying to, before the thing starts, I'm trying to watch my phone, and then it's like, okay, Wild up 1-0. Damn. Okay. Then the Wild up 2-0. I'm like, okay. So I said, And as soon as I push send, Rick Lewis, Ryan fires back. Yeah, now it's 3-0. I'm like, what in the actual hell is going on? But you know what? Credit the Avs for bouncing back. They dominated periods 2 and 3. Outshot the Wild 23-7. I thought the Wild completely shut it down offensively after they had the 3-0 goal. And until the last 3 minutes and 31 seconds, It was working just fine. They had a 3-1 lead. But Avs are an elite hockey team.
0: They're cooking right now. What's up, Rick Lewis?
2: What's going on, guys? Good to be here. You know what? I watched the entire game except for the last 5 minutes.
0: Oh, my God.
2: I swear to God.
1: You went to bed, didn't you?
2: I went to bed.
0: So it was 3-1?
2: There was 3-1. I went, okay, they're going to lose the game. I woke up in the morning, checked my phone. Like, oh, my God.
1: Well, you act like you get up early. What time did you go to bed? Like 8:30?
2: Yeah, I get ready for bed about 8:30.
1: Like, how long does it take you to get ready?
2: I need a little wind-down time. You know, I can't watch, like, this intense hockey game and then just fall right to sleep. So, probably a half hour later.
1: Okay.
2: And I went to bed, say 9.
0: Do you have a cup of warm milk?
2: I got up at 3:15. Look at my phone, like, oh, come on. One of the greatest comebacks in Avalanche history. But, man, you're right, Dave. They are so good. Talk about an elite team. In the Minnesota Wild, a lot of people think they may have been the best team left in the National Hockey League, not just the West.
1: No, but
2: the
1: don't, East start well.
0: Carolina.
1: Don't start that.
2: Carolina is undefeated.
1: Don't, between I know that, you and but. Ryan, seriously, you win a game and then, oh, you know, this is going to be easy. This is going to be so easy. You two drive me crazy.
0: What are you talking about?
1: Both of y'all.
0: Everything I've said up to this point has come true.
1: That's not true at all.
0: That is exactly what.
1: You tried to say that the Avs wouldn't lose a game right before game three in Minnesota. How'd that work out
0: for
1: you? I
0: said, who is beating this team 4 times?
1: Well, you just got it answered. You just got it answered in game 3. Just stop it.
0: I said
1: I'm way superstitious. I'm not listening to you anymore.
2: Well, they won 8 out of 9. You're right. I mean, they're a great hockey team.
1: Man, they're fun to watch. Holy cow.
2: And man, are they fun.
0: McKinnon, so deep.
2: Jeez, McKinnon's just amazing. The speed that guy has on the ice is just not even human.
1: You're getting great production from the depth of your team. Mm-hmm. That's where I think and Ryan, you and I talked about this yesterday, the additions at the trade deadline.
0: Kadri
1: have been so valuable.
0: Wow, the trade for Kulak.
1: Yeah, Kulak gets the game winner last night.
0: Ah, it's just incredible. And for a moment, we heard the highlights there. Nate just wasn't even supposed to be on the ice. I don't know if you heard that after the game. He told, because that wasn't his shift.
1: Yeah.
0: But he noticed he did the count, and he's like, oh, we're one short. I'm just going to go. And he sprinted out onto the ice, ended up getting it off the boards, circling around the net,
1: Natchez is a hell of a player, but that's what happens when you have a veteran that understands sort of the bigness of the moment, is situationally aware of, you know, younger players probably don't make that play, or somebody hops out, but it's 2 seconds later. It was devastating for Minnesota, but Now you try to get yourself involved in a routine where you keep the edge. Vegas plays Anaheim tonight.
0: Mm-hmm.
1: I don't know how the Avs feel about either team. You know, if you want to get the series going ASAP, you hope that Vegas can close it out tonight. I'm not so sure Anaheim's not a better hockey team. Anaheim to me is from a novice perspective, Anaheim to me in this series has looked like the better skating team, but we'll wait and see.
2: And Dave, to your point about depth, 16 different Avalanche players have scored.
1: I know, yeah. Right?
2: That's ridiculous.
1: Yep.
2: And what I am concerned about, we talked about this a bit off the air, is the goalie situation. That's the only question mark that I have.
1: Not for Ryan.
2: They've pulled each goalie already one time.
1: So what are they
2: going to
1: do with the goalie now?
0: Well,
2: Ryan's the hockey expert on the show.
0: Yeah, I know. Here's what Coach Bednar said last night about pulling. Now, he allowed Blackwood to stay in.
1: I know what he
0: said.
1: I heard the comments, okay. But go ahead. Maybe our audience hasn't.
0: Maybe they haven't heard.
1: Yeah.
0: This is me delaying, as you know. He allowed Blackwood to stay in for the remainder of the first period, when he pulled Scott Wedgwood, that was actually after the third goal, and he pulled him mid period. But here's what Bednar said right after the game.
3: You know, when it comes to the goalie switch, a regular season game, I would have left Blackwood in there because he was no different than the rest of our team. Like, we just weren't good enough, you know. But you're looking for a spark, you know. And that's a tough, for me, that's a tough situation because I'm like, well, everyone else had the opportunity to turn it around and Blackwood didn't, you know. But I just kind of felt like everything that was coming to the net, like he wasn't controlling the rebounds, you know, like there was too much garbage in front of the net. And if that's the way they were going to play, like we needed to handle some pucks clean, like through traffic and without traffic. And Blackie wasn't doing that. So I felt like this could be an opportunity to spark our group. Maybe we get a heck of a performance out of Wedge, which we did.
0: And he's absolutely right.
4: And a save by Wedgwood!
0: And now Wedgwood only saw 7 more shots on goal for the rest of the game. Like 13 shots in the first period, as you noted there, Dave.
1: I mean, the Wild, they shut down offensively.
0: They played prevent defense or whatever version of that you would in hockey. So, 7 more shots for the remainder of the game on Scott Wedgwood. And I do think the team sometimes has a little bit better response to Wedgie. But I'll say it like this. If people are assuming that Blackwood is done for the rest of the playoffs, I think that was a flawed sense of logic.
1: I don't know who, honestly, that would be a red herring statement to me. Who's assuming that Blackwood would be done for the rest of the series?
0: Oh, yeah, I mean, Twitter has been crushing not only Bednar for the decision.
1: What would you advocate? I want to make sure I get you on record, which at times is maybe the most challenging thing that I do, at least from 3 to 6.
0: I would do what he's been doing from the very beginning, which, as I said, what he would be doing from the very beginning, is I would stay with the hot hand. I would stay with Wedgwood right now. If Wedgwood,
1: you'd go back to Wedgwood,
0: I would go back
1: saying.
0: To Wedgwood. I would stay with him until there's a falter moment, he feels like he needs a breather, and then you go back to Blackwood. That's just what's been working for them all season long. Why mess with it?
1: I think that, I mean, I'm so glad the Avs won last night, because had they lost that game, I think we'd be sitting here having a completely different discussion. And again, my qualifier is that Jared Bednar has forgotten more hockey than I know. But I just don't, I get a little squeamish at that position, at this level, and especially this time of year when you, it's not like he's rotating guys. I just think you settle on one and you've got to give that guy a little bit of rope. To me, it seems like the club, I don't have any way to back this up except gut feel, seems like the club would like Blackwood to be the guy. But that's just my gut feel. I don't know that I would have taken Wedgwood out after what happened in Dallas.
0: In game three.
1: But you know what? Coach Bednar did, and he did it on however he did it. It turned out to be the right move, right? Blackwood played really well in game four. Then you have game five. And to me, you're kind of sitting here now, you know, looking at one guy sitting in the chair, and then you cast your view over to the other guy sitting in the chair. I'm sure they'll make the right choice. I just don't know which one it's going to be.
0: But the one thing that he did say, Rick, that I completely agree with is the fact that Blackwood was having a tough time controlling the puck. Like, it would get into him and rebound, and that's part of the reason they ended up being down 3-0. And why you had 13 shots on net in the first period was in part because of Blackwood.
2: Yeah, and the defense as well.
0: Oh, sure. Yeah, I mean, and he even said, he said even another comment saying, listen, if we had healthier bodies, I might have sat a lot of guys based on the way they played that first period.
2: Yeah, you know, I think they have two competent goalies, which is not necessarily a bad problem. And it's a tough decision. Which one do you play moving forward? They're two different types of goalies. Blackwood being a big man, he can practically just stand there and block shots. And then Wedgwood is the quicker, more athletic goalie. And thus, that's probably why he made that switch, because he felt like he needed to clean that up, clean up some of those rebounds and the types of things that maybe Blackwood couldn't do. I don't know. I think it's a tough call. I do think, you know, he said he's going to go with the hot hand. I think you listen to the coach.
0: Yeah.
2: He knows way more about hockey than we've, all of us combined, times 10. So,
1: well, what are your fans on Twitter? Would you say, what is the consensus in terms of what Avs fans would like to see happen? Or is there a consensus?
0: The consensus is that Blackwood shouldn't see the ice for the rest of the playoffs. Like, from
1: And you disagree with that?
0: I disagree with that.
1: Okay.
0: Mostly I disagree with it because I think, fundamentally, that's not how Bednar is going to manage it. Like, I think I fundamentally disagree with just this notion from fans of they know better than what the coach is doing as he's trying to operate this thing.
1: That's the beauty of sports.
0: Yeah, I know. I mean, that's
1: fair. I mean, NFL coaches are second-guessed all the time.
0: All the time, yeah.
1: You know? And that's, I mean, not only NFL coaches, other coaches, too. And that's just, you know, you've got a passion about the sport we're talking about. And then the team that you love, you're rooting for. And so, yeah, you're going to look at every single thing. And if some decision doesn't work out, which not all of them do, then you're going to say, why in the world would you do that? And the answer is, I don't know. I mean, I just thought it would work. I mean, sometimes it's just that simple.
2: And you wonder too, how much do casual fans actually know about hockey? Seriously, Avalanche are hot. A lot of people jump on the bandwagon. And a lot of those comments you're probably seeing are bandwagon fans or casual hockey fans that don't know a whole lot about the game. That would be my guess.
1: And then other fans go to bed before the game's even over. I mean, I don't know what the hell.
2: Who would do that?
1: Seriously.
2: What an idiot.
1: You sleep through the night? You sleep all the way through the night and you get up and have to.
2: I slept till 3:15.
1: And then would you? So you didn't have to get up and do your business.
2: No, not last night I didn't.
1: Good for you.
2: Yeah, so that was actually a good night's sleep.
1: Be proud of that. I wouldn't be proud that I went to bed at 7:15, but be proud that you didn't have
2: to. It was 9, Dave.
1: 7:19?
2: It was 9 p.m. 9 p.m.
1: 9 p.m. Was it even, I think it was dark by 9, right?
2: It was just barely getting dark by 9, yeah.
1: I mean, I'm just saying.
2: Hey, man, I got to get up early.
1: That's how it is. You got the Avs in an important hockey game,
2: Rick. I know, man.
1: I mean, you got to suck it up. You got the hyperbaric chamber.
2: Coach. You're right.
1: Eat some protein.
2: I got to suck it up.
1: Yeah. Come on, man.
0: And these are 6 o'clock starts, man. Like, this is...
2: I know.
0: Even a 6 o'clock start right, then yeah. I'm like, yeah, listen, man, 8:30 start, and you got to be up before.
1: Did you already take a nap today?
2: I did. Yeah. Hyperbaric chamber.
0: Nice.
1: That's what I'm saying.
2: But you get so wound up in these, especially playoff games, you can't just get in bed and close your eyes and go to sleep. Yeah. I can't.
1: Yeah. So... Last night would have been a game that you enjoy. It's everything you're looking for. It's a one hockey. I mean, down to the wire. That's where you gotta suck it up and stay up. And so if you get a 30-minute less sleep for the night session, it's okay.
2: You know, I'm trying to be a professional. You know, I'm trying to be responsible about the morning show that I do for the past 3 decades.
1: You could do that thing in your sleep.
2: You know, you're right. I probably could.
1: Yeah.
2: Actually.
1: You could do it with your eyes closed.
2: Seriously, I probably could. But that wouldn't feel so good today, though.
1: Yeah.
2: And also knowing I was doing two shows today. So that factored into that decision.
1: So, you need a lot of rest to do this show?
2: I need a little extra rest.
1: Uh-huh.
2: Thus, the hyperbaric chamber.
1: Okay.
0: On the text line, Dave, please tell those two to shut up again about our optimism. How can you,
1: Just don't take it. Don't take anything for granted, Ryan, R-H-I-N-E.
0: I'm not taking any of it for granted.
1: You tend to do it. And I'm superstitious, and it makes me really nervous. It creates anxiety in me. Don't do it. Don't do it. Just don't do it. Let's wait and see who they play the next series. And damn it,
0: Well, then you're really not going to like what I have to say about the Western Conference final.
1: I'm used to that. What is it?
0: If they don't sweep, then gentlemen sweep either of these teams. It's a massive disappointment.
1: Here you go. Yeah. Here you go. This is why I say this with as much love as I can say to you at this moment. This is exactly why you were good at golf. You have a single-minded.
2: Were you good at golf?
1: He's good at golf.
2: Okay.
1: But in terms of a team sport, you as good as you are, everybody hear me say that? So I say that with love. As good as you are in golf and you excelled in golf and you're a good golfer now, you don't know anything about team sports.
0: Wow. Okay. He says with love.
1: I said that with love. Don't start throwing out there, oh, it's going to be a sweep. The Western Conference Finals are going to be. Nope. Don't do that to them.
0: Okay, but if
2: honestly,
0: I'm right.
2: I wouldn't go that far.
0: But what if I'm right?
2: It's the Conference Finals.
1: Yeah, don't.
2: And
1: don't,
2: from a coach's
1: don't.
2: Point and of then view, listen, you never do that.
1: You're no better. You're no better. Like 4 minutes ago, you just got through saying, oh, the Avs, I mean, the series, they just ended with the Minnesota Wild. There's so many people that think the Wild are the best team left in the... But stop it. Just stop it. Matter of fact, go to bed.
2: This is a coach's point of view right here.
1: Just go to bed. No! It's just a realist. Like, you can't assume that everything's going to go your way. The goalies, you got that thing to deal with. There could be injury. I mean, there's a myriad of things that can happen. And you two dummies are going to
2: Now you're lumping me in with Ryan now?
1: Well, yeah, you're both the same. I mean, what team sport did you play? What did you play?
2: All of them. Baseball, football, basketball, hockey.
1: You didn't play golf and tennis?
2: I did not.
1: Okay.
2: Nobody played golf and tennis where I grew up. I didn't grow up a blue blood like Ryan did.
0: Wait, now. I mean, like in the desert of New Mexico.
1: You claim five hometowns. Which hometown is it?
2: Well, I was born in Michigan.
1: Is that the hometown
0: or is it California?
1: Or Ohio? I thought you played high school football in Ohio. You claim Ohio,
2: both Illinois and Ohio.
1: You can't claim Michigan and claim Ohio.
2: Okay, well,
1: the
2: pick
1: states
2: one.
1: As your home.
2: You pick one.
1: They don't like each other.
2: I've lived here longer than I've lived anywhere.
1: Well, so you claim Denver, maybe.
2: I claim Colorado. Denver. I didn't play high school football in Denver.
1: No.
2: Unfortunately, I could have played for Dave Logan.
1: No, you could have. We would have been playing against each other.
2: True.
1: You're right.
0: Yeah.
1: You know what I'm saying?
2: Yeah.
1: Anyway.
2: I get it.
0: Anyways,
1: yeah.
0: Well.
1: It's all meant with love.
0: It's all, yeah.
1: Just don't. Oh gosh, let's not be looking to the Stanley Cup Finals before the Western Conference Finals even start.
0: They're that much better than both of these teams. I say it with confidence.
2: I did say the goalie is a question mark.
0: I said it with my chest.
1: If I'm just telling you, if I think the Avs are better, also, but if anything goes wrong, I'm going to hold you responsible. You have jinxed. Stop it.
0: So he says, stop it, Ryan. The last thing we need is an anxious Dave.
1: Yes, we don't. Can we not overlook the Western Conference Finals before they've even started? Like, we're talking about this. My airline ticket to Carolina to see who has home ice between if it were to be the Avs and Carolina.
0: Oh, that's a great question, actually.
1: Well, that's why I thought I'd ask it.
0: Well, I assume Avs because they have the President's Trophy. So they'd have.
1: So the Western Conference, okay. So games 3 and 4 in Carolina. Mm-hmm. So you're already buying your tickets, airline tickets. Charge them to the station.
0: I don't know if it's going to be Carolina. It could be Montreal.
1: No, they won't pay.
0: It could be Montreal.
1: You're not quite as sure that Carolina will ease through the Eastern Conference Finals?
0: No, I'm not.
1: Are you even sure Montreal will be there? Because they haven't beat Buffalo yet.
0: They have not beat Buffalo yet. I don't believe in the Sabres. And that could come back to bite me.
1: I don't know. You've been watching tennis. What tennis tournament is going on right now? Seriously.
0: I really don't know, but I know PGA is the championship this weekend.
1: I want to watch that too.
0: That's going to be great.
2: Yeah, what country club were you a member of?
0: I was not a member of a single country club, man. Yeah. This is
1: down in New Mexico.
0: Where do you get this stuff?
2: where do I get it? I just learned you were a tennis and golf guy growing up.
1: He is. You should be proud. He was damn good in golf. What was your handicap in high school? Like 6?
0: I was like an 8, I think, that my senior year.
1: Listen, if you're an 8 handicap, Number one, I can't play with you at any time of my life.
2: Number two,
1: if you're an 8 handicap in high school, you're a pretty damn good golfer.
2: Yeah, we were blue collar. You were blue blood.
1: That's a good way to look at it.
2: Big difference right there.
0: I never played tennis, by the way.
1: I thought you did play tennis.
0: I would have liked to, but the parents gave me a choice. They'd play golf or tennis.
1: All right. You know what? Let me retract everything I said.
2: Badminton?
1: It's golf, which also is an individual sport.
0: Well, we played on a team. We played like
1: but you keep individual scores. I mean, you're
0: playing against yourself.
1: Yeah, you know what I mean?
0: I know what you mean.
1: Yeah.
2: Wow. 8 handicap.
0: We're off and rolling. Very excited to be here with you.
1: How long does this show go normally?
0: I feel like this is it's been pretty strong. We can just loop this.
1: It's a strong open.
0: For six.
1: Hey, we've got I know we've got to go to a break, but we've got the NFL schedule.
0: Yeah.
1: Coming up on 6 o'clock.
0: That's right.
1: You're going to have, you're going to have some surprises.
0: Oh, yeah.
1: We'll give you maybe a couple of them, but we can't give you too many. Otherwise, the Broncos get pissed.
2: Yes, they would.
0: So we'll do that coming up next.
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4: KOA News Time is 3:32. I'm Chad Bauer. President Trump says Chinese President Xi Jinping told him China is not helping Iran with weapons.
5: He said he's not going to give military equipment. That's a big statement. He said that today. That's a big statement. He said that strongly. But at the same time, he said, you know, they buy a lot of their oil there, and they'd like to keep doing that. He'd like to see Hormuz Strait opened.
4: In an interview after his bilateral summit, Trump said Xi wants to see a U.S.-Iran deal and offered his help if needed. Four people are dead after a small medical plane they were traveling in went down in New Mexico.
6: The Lincoln County Sheriff's Office received reports of a fire in the Capitan Mountain area and confirmed the missing aircraft en route to the Sierra Blanca Regional Airport. The Beechcraft King Air 90 took off from Roswell Air Center, crashing around 4 a.m. local time, causing a small fire, which the United States Forest Service is handling. I'm Sam Speck.
4: New numbers from the CDC show drug overdose deaths have declined in the U.S. for the third consecutive year. However, Colorado was one of eight states that saw an increase in deaths last year. Fatal drug overdoses increased more than 10% from 2024 to 2025 in Colorado. That is the third highest in the country behind New Mexico and Arizona. Nationwide, they were down 15% year over year. Fox 31 pinpoint weather, partly cloudy today, high in the mid-80s. Tonight, partly cloudy, low of 50. Tomorrow, mostly sunny, Friday's high 83. It's 85 in Denver. Our next update at 4 o'clock. I'm Chad Bauer on KOA. From the KOA Traffic Center, here's Dave O'Brien.
7: Denver highways are moving at the usual slow afternoon speeds, although there are some issues adding to that slowing. An accident on the ramp from northbound I-25 to I-76 is blocking the right lane of the ramp. That is causing delays back onto northbound I-25 starting around 58th Avenue. An extinguished vehicle fire has been moved to the right shoulder of southbound I-25 between the Daycono exit and Baseline Road. Delays remain there. An accident on westbound I-70 at Vasquez has been moved from the right lane to the right shoulder. Delays remain starting at Havana there. Both directions of University Boulevard are closed between Bellevue and Cherryville Road because of fallen power lines. And there are accidents at Airport and 6th and on westbound Coal Creek Canyon at Candelas Parkway. I'm Dave O'Brien on KOA. 850 AM and 94.1 FM.
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10: You went to bed, didn't you?
11: I went to bed.
10: I get ready for bed about 8:30.
11: Like, how long does it take you to get ready?
10: You know, I can't watch, like, this intense hockey game and then just fall right to sleep. So I went to bed, say 9.
12: You have a cup of warm milk.
10: I got up at 3:15. Look at my phone, like, oh, come on.
13: Let me take your hands.
12: Somebody said that you should have gotten one of Dave's night shirts, and that would have helped you.
10: Yeah, that, you know what? That will put you right to sleep.
11: I need to borrow one, I think.
10: I've got one that fits.
11: It seems to work for you.
10: Yeah, yeah.
12: How's that cake?
10: Absolutely.
11: The cake is delicious.
10: Brian's birthday was last weekend, so we got him a birthday cake. Yeah.
11: And it's still here today?
10: Brought a piece. Well, no, the cake was a little bit late in being delivered. Actually, the cake, the company that made the cake is the same company that's in charge of the ice machine and water machine here for iHeart. So what day are we on here? This is like day 8?
12: Yeah, I think we're
10: on day

0: 8.
1: We're into the
2: I think we bet. Grant, what exactly did Ryan and I bet?
3: 6 days.
2: 6 days.
3: You took the over.
2: I took the over.
1: And I took the under.
2: Right, because I've been here longer than Ryan. I know how this place works. So what, do we bet a burger? I think it's a burger. Mm-hmm. So that's official. It's like two burgers.
3: I think it's a vegan burger.
1: Bragging
2: well,
1: rights.
2: A vegan burger had he won. But since we're on day 8, he didn't win. So is that two burgers you owe me?
1: Yeah, it's probably two burgers. Yeah.
2: Okay. All right. We'll do it. Right. Listen, we'll do it.
0: The cake is great.
2: This is a
0: happy birthday.
2: Yeah.
1: Thank you.
0: Dave comes walking in with this big piece of cake on a plate with a fork, and I'm a little suspicious.
2: Try to be helpful.
0: About the fork.
2: Why?
1: Why are you suspicious about the fork?
0: Dave likes to play practical jokes. It's not the fork.
2: What are you talking about?
0: What did he do with the fork before he handed this to me?
1: You distrusting?
2: There was a brand new fork.
0: Uh-huh.
2: I didn't do anything.
1: Look at him. He still doesn't believe
0: me. Look at his face. Look at his face when he said that.
2: I swear on my daughter. What do you think? I cleaned it with my cheeks?
0: It crossed my mind.
2: I didn't do that.
0: Smelled like tiger piss.
1: Does the fork smell like tiger piss?
2: I love Al.
0: I'll
2: laugh. No, I promise you.
0: But I did.
2: That was one of like 5 forks that were clean on a plate. I picked up 1 fork. I brought you a piece of cake.
1: The best part about that tiger piss drop is the moment he likes. Hold on. What does it smell like, Dave? And then you were just like, what does it smell
2: well,
1: like?
2: Well, I described the story in yes. Puerto Vallarta, they had a zoo there. Used to walk by and these tigers, right? Mm-hmm. And you go up and try to talk to the tiger. But the tiger's sleeping, and this lady was trying to talk to the tiger. The tiger is asleep. It's 1,000 degrees. The tiger's probably hot. And he must have gotten tired of her asking the same question or questions. And he let like a laser stream and peed all over her. And it was like a fire hose.
0: Huh.
2: And so Al, back when we were doing the show, said, well, what did that smell like?
0: Tiger piss. I mean,
2: what do you think it would smell like? It was ripe.
1: It was ripe.
2: Really?
1: He's like, well, describe the smell. Like, who says?
2: Yeah.
0: Like, what did it smell like?
1: You were just in the restroom. What did it smell like?
2: Yeah.
1: You're like, I really don't want to describe.
2: It was so powerful. Literally, it almost knocked her over.
0: And it was a male tiger. You said he.
2: Well, I didn't check his genitalia.
0: Well, where did it come from? Did it look like
2: it? It came from under the tiger. That's as close as I.
0: That's as close.
2: I wasn't looking at his.
0: Well, you called him a he.
2: Bossack. Well, I guess it could have been a female. I don't know. They're big tigers. You went to bed at 8:30 and you still didn't get enough sleep.
0: No, you said he, and I'm trying to imagine how he did that. Did he lift his leg up to do it?
2: No, I mean. Or just. No. He was this tiger was laying down on the cement.
0: Laying
2: down in his cage on the cement.
0: Wow.
1: It's definitely a male tiger.
2: You would think it's a male tiger.
0: If he was laying down.
1: That kind of aim.
0: Absolutely. Yeah.
1: Enjoy your cake.
0: Yeah.
1: So tonight at 6 o'clock when the Broncos schedule is released, you're going to hear it from us and Voice the Broncos, Dave Logan, the KOA schedule release special. Listen to win a pair of home game tickets of your choice. And enter for a separate pair on our KOA Instagram. Very excited about that. We do know a few more games.
2: Yep.
1: And we have some official.
2: What have we been able to tell our audience? Do we know what our audience knows?
1: Well, Twitter, once again, has.
2: What does Twitter know?
1: From rumors, they've been able to piece together most of the schedule. But that's again, it's all rumors. Nothing official till 6 o'clock.
2: Okay.
1: What we do know officially, and this came out this morning, is that the Broncos will be playing on Christmas. They're going to be playing the Buffalo Bills.
2: That is a fact. At home.
1: At home on Christmas. So Christmas Eve is the Eagles and Texans.
2: Yep.
1: The morning game on Christmas, or it's morning, I don't know if it's going to be like 11 o'clock. They haven't put times yet, but Bears-Packers.
2: That will be 11 o'clock.
1: Okay. Broncos-Bills in middle.
2: That's correct.
1: Afternoon, probably what, 2:30?
2: Regular home start, yep. I believe. I think it's 2:30.
1: Yep. And then the nightcap, Seattle and... LA, the Rams.
2: That's some pretty doggone good football Christmas Day.
0: Yes,
1: those are all bangers. And they're all playoff teams. Like yep. They're all from last year. Like you're not messing around.
2: What else has Twitter put together?
1: Well, Twitter has put together, I think this is Warren Sharp, that the Broncos, again, rumor, will be playing on Black Friday. against the Pittsburgh Steelers?
2: I would say, I mean, just generally speaking, Warren Sharp is just that.
1: Okay.
2: He's sharp.
1: So, that would be at, we already know home and away, so it's not giving
2: away. So, if that would happen, that would be at Pittsburgh.
1: At Pittsburgh.
2: Yes.
1: Yeah.
0: Last time Broncos played in Pittsburgh, Dave, you and I were calling the game on a monitor here. That's one stadium I've never been to.
2: Was that the last? You haven't been to Heinz Field?
0: No, never been there. Always wanted to see a game there. And then that year, the COVID, we did that for 2 years. We called the game from a monitor here at Empower Field.
2: That's all a blur.
0: Unbelievable.
2: I forgot we actually did two seasons.
0: Yeah, that was crazy. I think that might have been the first year that we did that. Mm. And so I'd love to go see a game in Pittsburgh.
2: Do you want to see it or do you want to call it? Because we can work it out where you're sitting in the stands and enjoying it. Or do you want to, what do you want to do?
0: I'm going to say both.
2: Well, you can't sit in the stands and broadcast.
0: But I can still see it sitting next to you.
2: Yeah, for sure.
0: See it and call it.
2: All right, we're in.
0: Yeah, that's one that I've got circled.
1: I love you, Rick. You're so good. Well, I'd like to do both. Yeah. It's like, okay, he's giving you a choice. This feels like me when he's like, I'm giving you an either or. And then I'm like, well, how about both? Or how about neither? I'm going to add a qualifier now. Well, and this is why Dave tends to just kind of...
2: Just smiles and nods his head.
1: Smiles and nods. So, I mean, those are the two... I mean, there's some, you know, other rumors out there. Ben had put out on Twitter last night those two. And then he also said that he feels like the very front end of the schedule is going to be tough.
2: I would say that's... I mean, based on what these teams did last year, I would say that would be accurate.
1: Which puts in a sort of an interesting situation. And again, we love Sean, but historically kind of a slow starting September.
2: Yeah, except last year they didn't.
1: Well, they went 1-2 to start.
2: Was that in September? I thought they went 2-2. Didn't they have four?
1: They ended up going 2-2 in September.
2: Yeah.
1: And then they went. I mean, undefeated in October, but they went 2-2 because they had the Chargers and the Colts loss.
2: Yeah, I think it's going to be important for them. I mean, you'd love to get off to a great start, but you want to keep your head above water, so to speak, as well, right? So, you know, the interesting thing about, I think, the Broncos and everybody interested in the NFL, gambling interested in the NFL, and in Vegas. I was in Vegas recently. And at one sports book in Vegas, the total for the Broncos, and you can bet over or under, was 9.5. And I looked at that number and I'm like, that can't be right. This team won 14 games last year. But it's just interesting to see. I mean, they don't really care whether the Broncos go over and under, but they're trying to put the number at a position that would elicit even wagering on both sides. And at least right now, they feel like 9.5 is that number.
0: The over.
1: I have the over on that one.
2: I would think the over as well.
0: Same.
2: But it's just an interesting number to me.
1: No doubt about it. This hour's chance to win $1,000 coming up the next 5 minutes thanks to South State Bank. 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From the KWA Traffic Center, here's Dave O'Brien.
4: An accident on the ramp from northbound I-25 to I-76 is blocking the right lane of the ramp that's causing delays that start on northbound I-25 around 58th Avenue. Southbound I-25 is slow from the Decono exit to Baseline Road. That's because of an extinguished vehicle fire that has been moved to the right shoulder. Both directions of University are closed between Bellevue and Cherryville Road because of downed power lines. And there is an accident at Airport and 6th. I'm Dave O'Brien on KOA, 850 AM and 94.1 FM.
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8: 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Carmine Galante, the feared boss of the Bonanno crime family, lies dead. his cigar still clutched between his teeth.
6: Masked men walked into Joe and Mary's luncheonette in Brooklyn today and gunned down Carmen Galante, a man believed to be the most powerful mafia chieftain in the country.
8: The execution sent shockwaves through the criminal underworld and set the stage for one of the most pivotal criminal cases in New York City history. From the minds behind the acclaimed television series comes Law and Order: Criminal Justice System. 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
9: My father should have been a dead man.
8: For decades, the mafia had New York City in a stranglehold, with law enforcement seemingly powerless to intervene. But the murder of Carmine Galante marked the beginning of the end. Discover how a group of young prosecutors took on the mafia, and with the help of law enforcement, brought down its most powerful figures. I'm Anasika Nicolazzi. And from Wolf Entertainment and iHeart Podcasts, this is Law & Order: Criminal Justice System.
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20: What's the doomsday clock, Josh?
21: So the doomsday clock is a metaphorical clock that is overseen by the Bulletin of Atomic Scientists. It's a graphic representation of how close humanity is to self-inflicted disaster.
20: They moved the second hand on the clock forward to 89 seconds to midnight, which means it's the closest that clock has ever been to midnight since they started.
21: In 1947, when the U.S. and Russia were starting the Cold War, there was 7 minutes to midnight. We're now less than 2 minutes away from midnight. The furthest away it was from midnight was 1991, after the Soviet Union dissolved. It was all the way back from 17 minutes to midnight.
20: I think it's a valuable thing because it just raises awareness every year with people. 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
25: It was ripe.
1: What did it smell like? You were just in the restroom. What did it smell like?
25: And it was a male tiger.
18: You said he.
25: Well, I didn't check his genitalia.
18: Well, where did it come from?
26: I want a girl with a mind like
1: I want to be noted, by the way. Dave brought me a piece of cake.
25: I did.
1: But there wasn't even a moment in my mind that I considered he would have done anything with my fork.
25: No.
1: Dave, I just want you to know that
25: no.
1: Didn't even cross my mind.
25: I don't know how I sort of got that rap.
18: Well, he's been known to play a few practical jokes. I think you probably should have looked at it a little...
25: To the level of taking a fork and putting it between my cheeks and then passing it off as a clean fork for you to eat birthday cake. Seriously, bro. I mean, you got some warped friends that you actually would think that. Did anybody do that to you as a kid?
18: There's no doubt.
25: Is that why you moved around a lot as a child?
18: I did have a friend like that.
25: I swear to God. We're getting into some heavy stuff.
18: I did have a friend like that. I'll tell you off the air.
25: And that your mom and dad made you move.
18: I'll tell you off the air what he did. It was similar to that.
25: He did it to you?
18: Yes.
1: Wow.
18: Yes.
25: Did you punch him in the face?
18: He was big dude.
25: So you were scared?
18: I don't think I'd want to mess with him. This guy was way bigger than me.
25: This guy
18: had sideburns in eighth grade.
1: Oh, sideburns.
18: And a receding hairline.
25: Let's not fight the guy with sideburns.
18: This dude had a lot of testosterone, and he was crazy. He ended up going to prison. Swear to God. This guy was legit crazy.
25: Okay.
18: And I'll tell you a few things he did.
25: Tells me a lot, but
18: oh yeah.
25: Listen, I'm glad you overcame it.
18: That's a little PTSD I have because of this.
25: Apparently. It says a lot. I mean,
18: we're talking like ninth grade.
25: It tells me a lot.
1: Well, why are you projecting that on Dave?
25: Yeah, I don't have sideburns.
18: No, but you don't. I don't know. I'm a little suspicious, that's all.
25: Yeah.
18: Just the way you handed me this piece of cake without me asking for it.
25: I thought it was a fairly nice gesture.
18: I don't know. It was, certainly.
25: Yeah, all right.
1: I took the cake, and it's delicious.
25: Fine. It's delightful. It's actually a good birthday cake.
1: So coming up at the top of the hour, there's this... Jared Bednar said something last night about the Stanley Cup or bust mentality of the team. It's really cool stuff. I can't wait to play this for you, and we'll react to that. John Michael Lyles is going to join us at 4:30. I'm sure he's going to be pretty fired up.
25: Let's see what he thinks about... You just bypassing the West, you and Rick both, bypassing the Western Conference Finals. Let's get on to the Stanley Cup Finals.
1: So what do you think he's going to say? He's a former player. He's going to be like, no, you got to play every game. And
25: That's exactly right. Okay. You can't do what you'd like to do.
1: Let me ask you something. We talked about the goalie thing, but there's one more thing that I guess would be kind of in the concern category for the Avs so far. Their first period plus minus. They're minus two. So far. Now, again, two series, it's not the end of the world. They're minus two in the first, they're plus two in the second, they're plus 12 in the third, which is amazing. And then plus two in overtime, of course. So, does that concern you at all, slow starts so far in the postseason?
25: I don't know. I mean, they didn't start the way they wanted to start last night. And that's pretty obvious. I mean, the Wild, to get the first goal... It sort of gives them like, okay, wait a minute, maybe we can't. Then the second goal, and then the third goal. So you can look at it that way, and I think that would be accurate. But to me, I also factor in, man, these guys, I mean, at no point did they stop competing and battling. And I mean, they, you know, the way Minnesota was playing, there weren't going to be a lot of really wide open opportunities on goal. So, but they still, I mean, they so dominated the second, third periods. I mean, there was a point in the third period where I had to look up the TV to make sure that the Avs were not on a power play. I mean, because the entire game was being played in front of the Minnesota goalie. So, yeah, you'd like to get off to a quicker start, but man, oh man, I tell you one thing that Coach Bednar has, he's got the right kind of character on that team, because those dudes, they do not stop competing until the game's over.
18: They had no sense of urgency opening that game. They're up 3-1, they're at home, and the Wild, they were the ones who brought that urgent feel and attitude and energy. You go down 3-0, the Avs just flicked the switch. Come out in the second period, look like a different team. And then ended up winning that in overtime. So, to Dave's point, that shows you the caliber of team that they have, and also the coach. I don't know what he did to motivate them between period one and period two, but whatever he did, it worked.
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8: 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I'm Chad Bauer. Colorado House Republicans are celebrating the last-minute death of a bill that would have amended the state constitution to give Coloradans access to natural gas. House Minority Leader Jarvis Caldwell.
9: That bill never got introduced because we pushed the clock so late.
8: Democratic Speaker Julie McCluskey says sponsors ran out of time.
10: With only 3 days left, the clock ticking, it felt more prudent to wait and see what the next legislature can do to tackle it.
8: The bill would allow distributors to sell natural gas to consumers to use for cooking and heating. It could still go to the ballot in November. The legislative session wrapped up last night. We're moving into severe thunderstorm season, and National Weather Service meteorologist Dave Bargenbrook says there are many reasons why we see big hailstorms between Fort Collins and Pueblo.
11: We have sufficient moisture and instability on those days when we do have that. We build a lot of instability, and that brings us to strong thunderstorms.
8: He also says geography doesn't help.
11: Also here along the Front Range, we are sitting, you know, at 5,000, 6,000 feet above mean sea level, so those hailstones that do develop in the upper levels of the thunderstorm don't have as much time to melt.
8: And Colorado's hailstorms are a big reason why home and car insurance is so expensive here. Waymo is recalling its entire fleet after one of their robo-taxis was swept off a flooded highway in San Antonio and into a creek. Experts say it's just the latest example of the self-driving technology being not ready for prime time.
13: I just don't think that we can keep giving Waymo the excuse of fringe issues for stuff that every 16-year-old driver is taught.
8: Attorney Trey Gober fears that someone will have to die in order for Congress to get involved. Waymo said that they have identified the necessary software fix and is working to implement it. Fox 31 pinpoint weather, partly cloudy tonight with a low of 50. Tomorrow, mostly sunny. Friday's high 83. It is 85 in Denver. Our next update at 4:30. I'm Chad Bauer on KOA. From the KOA Traffic Center, here's Dave O'Brien.
14: Traffic is pretty heavy all throughout Denver, and highways are moving slowly. An accident on eastbound I-70 between Ward and Kipling is blocking the two right lanes. That's causing slowing starting at Denver West Colorado Mills and delays of 30 minutes. An accident on the ramp from northbound I-25 to I-76 is blocking the right lane of the ramp. That's causing backups to northbound I-25 starting before 58th Avenue. Southbound I-25 is slow from the Daytona exit to Baseline Road because of an earlier vehicle fire that is now extinguished and on the right shoulder. Eastbound and westbound I-270 are stop and go approaching Vasquez. Southbound I-225 heavy from I-70 to 6th Avenue. And there is an accident at Airport and 6th. I'm Dave O'Brien on KOA, 850 AM and 94.1 FM.
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1: All right, just after 4 o'clock, again, a reminder. Very excited about our show tonight, the schedule release show here from Voice of the Broncos, Dave Logan, on the KOA schedule release special. 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Also, you can enter for a separate pair on our KOA Instagram. So go check that out as soon as you can. 56690 is our KOA Common Spirit Health text line. John Michael Lyles joining us here at 4:30. I want to play the sound. This was such a cool soundbite from Coach Bednar last night. And it's not even just about the Avs. This is like, you could look at this in any sport, but don't, you know, the idea of playing on a team that is championship or bust and knowing that every single year you open the season, we are a championship or bust mentality. I loved that he got asked about this.
15: How would you rather have it? You know, like every year I've been here after my second year, it's like cup or bust. Well, we've won one cup. It's hard to win. Okay, that's number one. But I wouldn't want it any other way. What, I don't think our players would want it any other way. I don't think the players that join our team at the deadline, the guys that have been here for years, would want it any other way. Now, you're leaving yourself open to a lot of criticism because it's always just like cup or bust. And every time you lose in the first round, second round, whatever it is, you know, people are going to get on you because you didn't win the cup. But I'd still rather be fighting for that, like having earned that type of reputation because of the way you play in the through the regular season and the group that you put together as an organization and the high expectations, rather than, well, let's just try and make the playoffs, you know? Like, there's a lot of teams doing that. And there's a lot of teams in our league that I think are cup or bust and that still haven't won in the time that I've been here. So, and we're only halfway home. You know, we could be leaving ourselves open to criticism later on in this year if things don't go well. But it's the way you want it. You got to build a team that you think can compete for it, and then you're going to have to get a lot of luck on the way, and you're going to have to play some really good hockey to make it happen. So it is what it is. That's the world of sports.
1: Man, I love that answer so much. I just, again, you know, you sometimes think that the cliche of, you know, we're aiming for championships. Well, you're playing professional sports. You should always aim for a championship, right? But he's absolutely right. Since he's been here with the talent that they have on this roster, they're in a cup or bust, and they've only won one. But I love what he said. I wouldn't want it any other way.
19: Yeah, I think he meant what he said, and I also think it was the right thing, the smart thing to say. You certainly don't want your head coach of a team that has a chance to win it all this year to, in any shape or form, make a comment that could be construed as him saying, well, man, I mean, it does get a little bit heavy from time to time. I mean, every single year we're supposed, as fans don't want to hear that. And I think Coach Bednar's smart in terms of how he put it. Yeah, I mean, expectations, but this is what we want. It's what we signed up for. He knows he's got a hell of a hockey team. And then he also pointed out, he said, hey, we're halfway there, but we may be opening ourselves up for criticism down the road. He's saying if they don't win a cup this year, he knows he's going to come under tremendous scrutiny. And that's part of why you sign up, part of why you want to become a head coach in professional sports.
1: How many teams, for both of you, but I'll start with you, Dave, how many teams do you think in most sports, I guess, can say we are a cup or bust or Super Bowl or bust? I mean, like, it feels like for the NFL, for example, right? Maybe 5-6 teams I can think of, like, off the top of my head that I'm saying every year before they get to training camp, they're in that mentality.
25: Yeah, I think five or six every year. I think maybe the one or two of the five or six changes from year to year. Like, I mean, the Steelers have been one of the best organizations in the NFL in terms of championships and what they've accomplished. I don't know. Last year, and they may have said, hey, we think we got a realistic chance. I don't know. It didn't seem like they were good enough on defense to get that done. I mean, who you are as a team sort of plays out as the season goes on. And maybe you have some guys that play a little bit better than you had thought or hoped for. Maybe you have a couple that digress for whatever reason. They're just not making the plays they made last year. So it's a new, every single year brings its own set of new worries and issues and problems. And then I think you as a head coach in the NFL or assistant coach in the NFL, it's up to you. You're being paid to win. So you have to come up with the solutions to some of these new sets of problems, whether they be off the field or on the field. And so every single year, I think has its own personality. This year, for instance, I would say in the NFL, I mean, teams that legitimately think, hey, you know what? If we stay healthy, I think we can get to and win a Super Bowl. So if we look at the NFC, I can almost assure you that Sean McVay feels like the Rams are right there. And
1: the Seahawks probably think that too,
25: maybe since they just won it. I think the Bears probably feel like they're close enough and they've played everybody tight. And they really played well enough to beat the Rams in Chicago in the playoffs, but didn't. I'm sure the Packers feel like that they're close. I can guarantee you Kyle Shanahan feels like the Niners are close. So that's five in the NFC. In the AFC, we all know the Broncos feel like this year they can take the next step, that they're good enough, they're built well enough to find a way to get to Los Angeles and play in the next Super Bowl. I would think New England was there last year, even though, you know, their head coach, I mean, that situation's going on. I would say the Patriots probably feel the same.
1: Buffalo.
25: I would say Buffalo because they have that quarterback.
18: Chiefs.
25: I would think the Chiefs, even though they were, what were they, 6-11? Mm-hmm. I would think the Chiefs are looking at number 15 and saying, if he's healthy, we might not be the favorite, but we'll take our chances against anybody. So those three for sure.
1: So that's like eight.
25: Who am I missing?
1: Well, I mean,
25: in the AFC,
1: the Chargers, maybe
18: Jacksonville.
25: I think they maybe
18: feel like
25: maybe,
18: they're close,
25: right? I mean, they
18: Chargers
25: they,
18: too, probably.
25: Yeah, I'm sure the Chargers. You know, with the addition of the running backs coach,
1: Mike McDaniel.
25: A running game coordinator, I should say. Yeah. I think they'll be better running the ball because of him.
1: Houston, maybe. They were 12-5.
25: Maybe. I mean, they'd say, hey, if we get decent play out of our quarterback, if we just get above average, not even great, above average play out of C.J. Stroud, our defense, they think like their defense is the best in football.
1: But championship or bust feels like a narrower, like we think we could put ourselves in the postseason and maybe win.
25: Well, let me ask you a question. Do we think... The three of us here, do we think the Broncos this year feel like it's championship or bust?
18: Absolutely. I feel like it is.
25: What do you think?
1: I think so, yeah.
25: I sort of feel, I mean, I feel like they feel that way. And I feel like the fan base looks at this and says, oh, this is our year. This is our year.
18: It's a great place to be as a franchise. And the Broncos, they've been in that arena for probably a 25-year stretch where you just expected the Broncos would have a shot at the Super Bowl. The Mike Shanahan years, Mike got fired with, what, an 8-8 record?
25: Yeah.
18: Yeah.
25: '08.
18: So that was the expectation, and then that all went away. And we all experienced that very close to that streak of 6 or 7 years. Now it's back, and it's such a great feeling. That's the same thing that the Lakers have every year, and the Dodgers and the Yankees, you know, those teams. And
25: Lakers used to have it.
1: Yeah.
18: But I still think they go into every season thinking, hey, we're the Lakers. We're going to compete for the NBA title. Now, they haven't been able to do that recently, but that's that mentality. We're talking mentality at a franchise, top of the franchise level, and I think that's where you want to be.
1: The this hour's chance to win $1,000 coming up in the next 5 minutes thanks to South State Bank. 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From the KOA Traffic Center, here's Dave O'Brien.
14: An accident on eastbound I-70 before Kipling is blocking the two right lanes. Backup start at Denver West, Colorado Mills, and delays are around 20 minutes. An accident on the ramp from northbound I-25 to I-76 just cleared from the right lane about 30 seconds ago. Backups remain on northbound I-25 starting before 58th. There's an accident at Airport and 6th that is just about cleared out. And both directions of University are closed between Bellevue and Cherryville Road because of downed power lines. I'm Dave O'Brien on KOA, 850 AM and 94.1 FM.
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0: 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In the trees and on the ground, 'cause the ALB must be found.
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0: 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In the trees and on the ground, 'cause the ALB must be found.
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0: but committed no crime. I know you don't like Queen, right?
1: I like Queen. A lot.
0: You do?
1: Oh, yeah. The biopic was outstanding.
0: Good biopic, yep.
2: I did like Bohemian Rhapsody movie, but I could take or leave it.
0: The movie?
2: No, I like the movie, but I'm not necessarily a big Queen fan.
1: Oh, here we go.
0: I like Queen.
2: They're all right. They're unique.
0: What are you saying? They're not the Rick Lewis project, but they're okay for Queen?
2: I didn't say that.
0: I'm asking, what are you saying?
2: My taste, they don't suit... They're not the kind of music I typically like. They're original, though. They're unique. This is like operatic. Operatic. Hey.
0: Yeah. Never were a Freddie Mercury guy?
2: Not really.
1: Okay. Wow. Yeah. I'm a little surprised as a musician. No,
2: just never really been a big fan.
1: Because musically, they do some cool stuff.
2: I was really into funk and R&B and soul.
1: I mean, but you can later on get into things.
2: Yeah, but...
1: Like, I didn't like Neil Young when I was a kid.
2: How many times I've heard this song?
1: Well, I can only... again.
2: A half a million, probably.
1: Probably.
2: Yeah.
1: I mean
0: it's not the Barclays and Holy Ghost. I'll give you that.
2: Okay, all right. Yeah. It's not Earth, Wind, and Fire.
0: No. No.
2: But they're good. I mean, I respect that.
0: Yeah, I think they're good, too. Yeah.
1: They are good. We're going to have John Michael Lyles joining us here about 10 minutes. Excited to chat with him after another big Avs win. So I want to ask you this because we have the schedule release show coming up tonight at 6 o'clock, and we're all excited to see officially what the Broncos schedule is going to look like. And we talked about it a bit in the first hour, how maybe it's front-loaded with some tough games. Does that give you some concern with Sean Payton's 500 record in September? He's 30-30. Now he's 50-17 in October. So once he sort of gets the lay of the land, the schedule does seem to, if we're talking about being front loaded, maybe ease up a little bit. So maybe you have some time. And certainly after last year, when you're 2-2 to start the season, we didn't know they were going to go 14-3. So I don't know. I guess I'm trying to talk myself into whatever happens at the beginning of the season, just not to get too worked up about it.
0: No, I think that's probably the right way to look at it. There are so many numbers in the National Football League. I mean, so many different ways to look at things. And, you know, are you a good starting team? How many points do you score in the first quarter of your first four games, which in essence is the first quarter of the season? And I mean, coaches look at that stuff, right? Analytics look at that stuff. Would they like to get off to a good start? For sure. I do think that the record overall for Sean indicates that once he starts to get a handle on what you're doing, then they're even that much better. I also wonder if there's a complexion to his offense that even though he had Drew Brees, who's one of the great processors, one of the great quarterbacks we've ever had in the league. But this is conjecture on my part. I wonder if it just takes a little bit of time for all of the terminology, all those things, all those words in a call, for them to sink in before the players can start really just going out and playing, if you know what I mean.
1: Well, and you factor in another thing here, Rick. You got Davis Webb starting out the season as the play caller. How long does it take him to get acclimated?
2: You know, I feel like that could be a bit of an advantage in the first game or two because the Chiefs don't know what to expect. If Davis Webb is really going to call all the plays, if we determine that's going to happen yet, I don't know. But I do feel like that could be an advantage, too, in that first game against Kansas City. They don't know. And so that, to me, is a bit of a wild card. How different will he be from Sean Payton? You know Sean Payton's going to be looking over his shoulder. It's certainly the beginning part of the season and have some influence in it. But I'm not only just interested, I do think this could be a good thing for them. And Bo Nix and Davis Webb have a great relationship as well, as we know. It's going to be good. Bo Nix in his third year, that's the year most NFL quarterbacks, that's when they really turn the corner. And he's been good up to this point already.
1: John Michael Lyles joins us next.
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11: No one likes talking about bad breath, so let's change the conversation and talk about fresh, clean breath. Most gum and mints are just Band-Aids. 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Zelmann's have become so popular because

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1: Hello, I'm Robert Smigel. 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
3: KOA News Time is 4:32. I'm Chad Bauer. Colorado Republicans are blaming Democrats for not doing enough to fix the state's budget crisis. Recapping the legislative session that wrapped up last night, House Minority Leader Jarvis Caldwell warned of an even more challenging budget next year.
4: When do we finally come together and say it is not a revenue problem, it is a prioritization problem? We passed a $46.8 billion budget deficit this year.
3: Democrats blamed federal cuts for putting Colorado in a shortfall while celebrating the funding they secured for education and affordable housing in what they called a challenging budget environment. The Senate won't get paid if there's a future government shutdown. That's after the body unanimously approved a resolution today that withholds their pay while a government shutdown is underway. It will take effect after the midterm elections later this year. South Carolina's attorney general says his office wants to retry Alex Murdaugh quickly after his murder convictions were overturned. In the ruling, the South Carolina Supreme Court said a county clerk improperly influenced the jury in Murdaugh's original trial. He was convicted in the killings of his wife and son in March of 2023. Fox 31 pinpoint weather, partly cloudy tonight with a low of 50. Tomorrow, mostly sunny. Friday's high 83. It's 85 in Denver. Our next update at 5 o'clock. I'm Chad Bauer on KOA. From the KOA Traffic Center, here's Dave O'Brien.
5: Traffic is picking up and speeds are dropping on I-25, I-70, I-225, and I-270. An accident on eastbound I-70 before Kipling is blocking the two right lanes. Backup start at Denver West Colorado Mills and delays are running at 25 minutes. Both directions of University are closed between Bellevue and Cherryville Road because of downed power lines. There's an accident on eastbound 44th before Ward Road and a crash on Alameda at Tejon. I'm Dave O'Brien on KOA, 850 AM and 94.1 FM.
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7: 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And the Game 5 overtime hero, Brett Kulak!
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9: My daughter's birthday party tomorrow. So, yeah, it's nice. I don't have to travel to Minnesota for that. So, she'll be happy Dad's at her birthday party.
8: If you so great.
10: The hero, Brett Kulak. And honestly, by the way, people are losing their minds on Paul Bissonnette afterwards, getting excited about the Avs winning. He clarified today on Twitter that a lot of that is just because he wanted to go home this weekend.
11: Can't blame him for that.
10: Can't blame him for that.
11: Especially since the Avs won.
10: That's right. And we're all excited about that. We love Paul Bissonnette. We also love our next guest as we head out to the KOA Common Spirit Health Hotline and bring on John Michael Lyles. John Michael Lyles, great to have you back on the program. Dave Logan, Ryan Edwards, Rick Lewis. And we get to celebrate. How are you, sir?
12: I'm doing well. Thanks for having me on, guys.
11: Yeah, appreciate your time. I'm not going to name any names, John, Michael, but I would like some clarification as you played. You were an excellent player in the league. You've covered this team a lot, so I'm not going to name any names. But I know of a couple of people, I know of one in particular, that is simply looking past the Western Conference Finals and looking all the way to the Stanley Cup Finals. And I just want to get your perspective for the unnamed person that actually feels that way. Would that be what you would recommend he does?
12: Oh, man. There's still a lot of hockey left to be played is what I would say. You're halfway there at this point, and people still lose in the Western Conference Finals. People still lose in the Stanley Cup Finals. So this team, I think, is playing well. First and foremost, you can see just by the way that they were able to handle a really good

0: Minnesota Wild team in five games. And, you know, a 4-1, you know, series victory. I think that series was a lot closer than what, you know, than necessarily a five game, win. Minnesota's got a really good team. They got some really, really good players. They were missing a couple players. The Avs were missing a couple players. But, you know, in the end, the Avs just kept finding ways to win, and they've been doing that for a good portion of the year and most of the playoffs.
1: They really have. And in fairness to that person that Dave's not throwing under the bus by name, I think that person was trying to say that the Avalanche, who had 30 more points than either the Vegas Golden Knights or the Anaheim Ducks, were just, in that person's opinion, that this is, in my opinion, they're that the Avs are that much better than those two teams.
2: I felt like
1: Minnesota was going to be is either Minnesota or Dallas are going to be the toughest test remaining for the Avs in the least the Western Conference, and that's really more my point. Do you see any validity in that?
0: Yes and no. I think what you're seeing right now is, you know, with Minnesota and with Dallas being out, two of the top, arguably four teams in the league are now out after the second round. You know, I think, listen, Anaheim, they had a tough stretch down the, you know, down the last, you know, few weeks or the last few weeks prior to playoffs. But they, you know, they took down an Edmonton Oilers team that can score with about anybody. And Anaheim just looked at them and said, you know what, we're going to flat out outscore you. And so, you know, I think the Avs would be comfortable playing a series like that. You know, more wide open or a lot more wide open than, say, the LA series. A little more wide open than, say, the Minnesota series. And Vegas, you know, they made a coaching change right before the playoffs. And they've played some very good hockey. And so, that's why you play the games. That's why you play seven game series. It doesn't necessarily come down to, you know, one game like it does in the NCAA where maybe a hot goalie steals you one and you move on. That's why you play a seven game series. And you know, that's why you still play the games. I think, you know, if you're looking strictly at points and points percentage and whatnot, then yeah, you could probably point to that, but there's a reason why Anaheim and Vegas are where they are, and they've beat some good teams respectively. And whoever moves on, I'm sure, is going to have a very solid game plan for the Avs.
2: We're talking to John Michael Lyles, 14-year vet, the National Hockey League, former Colorado Avalanche. You were an offensive defensive player in the league, and Cale Makar, there's obviously he's injured. And what are they losing by having him struggling with whatever injury he has, where he just hasn't been the same player that he was during the regular season?
0: Boy, listen, I think, yeah, I mean, at this point in the season, everybody is struggling with something. Everybody's battling through something. I think, you know, Cale, you know, first and foremost, because there's so many eyes on him and, you know, everybody's dissecting every move that he makes. Yes. Like it, you know, he's probably dealing with something, you know, as much or more than some other guys. But Cale I'm throwing out a random number at 80% is still going to be better than most guys at 99%. Or 95% or whatever you want to call it. Like he's so good offensively, defensively, his skating, the way that he's able to read plays. You know, and I mean, he's a competitor. He is, you know, he's a warrior and he's obviously, you know, playing through, you know, some things at this point. And I think coming back in that game last night is only going to do good things for Cale Makar because you're going to have a few days off here coming up. I know the Avs are off today and tomorrow for sure. I don't know what their schedule looks like at this point. But, the days, if you can bank days off like they did after round one where they had 8 days off, now they've got, X number of days off after round two. Like, these things are going to help players like Cale Makar and Arturi Lehkonen and Sam Alinsky and guys that are banged up and still in the lineup. And so, yeah, I mean, Cale's dealing with you know, a lot of, I'm sure, what a lot of other guys are dealing with right now. And, but he's battling through it. And hopefully these days will kind of help get him closer to 100%.
1: How would you manage the goalie situation for the remainder of the postseason?
0: Oh man, I just cover the games. I don't make the hard decisions. I just talk about the hard decisions. You know, listen, I think I don't fault Mackenzie Blackwood for any of the goals in the first period last night. You know, when you look at kind of how they all occurred, I just, like Marcus Johansson walking down, into that quiet area just off the slot and one timing a puck past Mackenzie Blackwood. Like, there's really not a lot he can do. He's fighting through, Michael McCarron screen, who's 6'6", a Brent Burns screen, who's 6'6", and, you know, who else? Oh, Brett Kulak. All three of those guys are battling in front. So really, you've got Mackenzie Blackwood trying to pick up the puck through three giants, and Johansson makes a good shot on it after Boldy made a really nice move in the corner. And, you know, the Avs were on their heels a bit that shift and for most of the first period. And so, you know, I thought Mackenzie Blackwood actually made a few really nice saves. I think if Bednar had really any issues with how Blackwood played or any of the goals that he gave up, I think he would have made the change after the third goal. And not at intermission, but he was looking for a spark. What I'll say is I thought Mackenzie Blackwood was really good in game four, and Scott Wedgwood, stepped in when he had to in game five. The Avs locked it down. They upped their compete level. They started winning puck battles. And when you are down 3-0 after the first period and you don't give up 10 shots or you give up less than 10 shots for the remainder of the game, you know, they gave themselves a chance to come back, which they, you know, they ultimately did, which is, you know, leads to the overtime goal. But that was, you know, that to me, locking it down in front of Scott Wedgwood and that response to Mackenzie Blackwood being pulled, I just think is what you're looking for from your team at that point in time. I know everybody, you know, talks about, you know, Wedgwood and he had an amazing year, but Mackenzie Blackwood is still a really good goaltender, and probably just drew a bit of a short straw last night with that first period.
3: Chopping it up with John Michael Lyles. My last question is, we look ahead, and I know a guy that is not looking past the Western Conference Finals, but as we look ahead, might just be his temperament. What couple of things aside from injury, you played in this team, you know this team as well as anybody. What couple of things would Avs fans be watching for that maybe, not to say this is not a great hockey team, because damn, it sure looks like they are. Mm-hmm. But are there a couple of things that would draw concern if they happen from your perspective, other than injuries, as this team moves forward into the Western Conference Finals?
0: Yeah, for me, first and foremost, it's are they checking? Right? Like, you check for your chances. It's such a cliche in the NHL, but like, if this Avs team, if they check, they skate so well. It's just a very well coached, very smart, very, very skilled, and not necessarily just with the puck. I'm talking skating. I'm talking, the physicality, but not like brute force physicality, just smart, really good, physicality in terms of finishing your checks at the right time, the opportune moment, and the really good sticks on pucks. Like, to me, if they're checking, that's when they're at their best. If they're not checking, that's when I have concern. Because I think when they're checking, they can shut teams down for long stretches. And I go to game four in Minnesota. Halfway through that game, the Minnesota Wild had 8 shot attempts at the net. They had 4 shots on net. Now, Minnesota, in the end, started to turn the tide a little bit, and they were able to generate some more shots, some more chances. But that's the Avs team that, when they are at their best, those are the performances that they can produce. When they check at their best and when they check the right way, they can just smother teams, and it doesn't matter who's on the other side. So for me, if they get away from checking, like they did a little bit in the first period where, you know, Minnesota made a push and said, you know, hey, we're not here to just lay down and give you the series. And Minnesota won most of those puck battles, and the Avs, you know, got caught with some, you know, some flimsy coverage, I would say, in the D zone, and they weren't checking necessarily the right way. That's when I tend to get a little worried. But then they turned the tide, and they were able to really dominate, I would say, most of the remainder of the two periods.
1: Before I let you go, how ridiculous was that shot from Nathan MacKinnon? That window, I mean, sometimes I feel like we're watching Nikola Jokic, we're watching Nathan MacKinnon, we're watching like two of the greats of their sport play, and you have to marvel at it. But then that moment happened last night, and I just keep watching it going, how did that even go in? It's incredible.
0: Yeah, it is. And I think, yeah, I mean, you mentioned Nikola Jokic. I mean, like, top 2-3 basketball player in the world, right? Like, Nathan mm-hmm. MacKinnon, there's probably three guys in the world that make that shot that MacKinnon made last night. The angle, the window. I mean, there's zero room. And I was fortunate enough where I was standing because of, toward the end of the game and where our set is located at Ball Arena, on the club level 200, where I was almost directly behind MacKinnon when he shot that puck. And I had just a perfect line of sight. And I mean, like, there's not a window there, right? Like, he's one of two or three guys in the world that sees a window that really doesn't exist. And he makes that shot at one of the most critical times in a season, in a playoffs, in a game. And, sends Ball Arena into a frenzy. And it was like, as soon as that went in, like, I was looking at, I have a tendency to look kind of all over the ice, and like, I'm picking up on the Minnesota players. Like, every guy on that ice for the Minnesota had their heads hung.
1: Yep.
0: Right? Like, it was one of those things where it was almost like they were sitting there going, oh no, what did we just do?
1: 100%. John, Michael, really appreciate it as always, man. You crush it. Love your coverage. Thank you so much for the time.
0: Thanks a lot, guys. Appreciate you having me.
3: Appreciate you, man. Thank you.
1: God, he's so good.
3: He's really good.
2: In his perspective on Blackwood, in particular, for all the Avs fans that you mentioned on social media, killing Blackwood, this guy played 14 years in the league, and he was a defenseman. And so that perspective, I think, was really interesting to me. He didn't seem worried about him at all.
1: And I don't think he should be as worried as a lot of Avs fans. And honestly, Dave, you pointed out very first hour of the show, he said, Coach Bednar's not leaving this guy in for the remainder of that period if he's worried about him either.
3: I thought that was telling.
2: Mm-hmm.
3: Again, I think we as Avs fans, we hope that Jared Bednar makes the right choice. I was on record as saying when they made the switch initially in the series, I was worried about that. I don't think I would have done that. But I'm telling you now, my feeling is the organization, for whatever the reason or reasons, they're a little more comfortable with Blackwood than they are with the other. So, and he's younger and he's paid more. So I honestly, right now, I'm not sure. I don't know. If I had to bet, I think it would be Wedgwood, but I'm not completely sure. I'm not completely sure. For game one, whatever game, I think game one is on Tuesday, right?
1: I don't think they've said it yet because we're still obviously, okay. So then,
3: I think it's Tuesday, but okay. I mean, I don't know. Who would you bet if you had to take $500 of your own money and say, the Avs in game one will start?
1: Wedgwood.
3: Yeah, I probably would.
2: Same.
3: But
1: if I'm betting it. But again, if you're saying like, hey, you got to put your own money on Wedgwood plays the remainder of the postseason, I would not do that. I absolutely
3: would. So in other words, you think there'll be in a Western Conference Finals that evidently you don't think is going to be competitive at all. You think somehow, some way, it'll be competitive enough that they'll have to change goalies?
1: I didn't say Western Conference Finals. Could be in the Stanley Cup Final.
3: Oh, so you think Wedgwood is going to play all games, which will be four mm-hmm. in your mind, in the Western Conference Finals?
1: I believe that.
3: Okay.
1: Yes.
3: All right.
1: But I'm also kind of backing up.
3: I don't know.
1: My kind of extreme take. Now, again, if it's a gentleman's sweep, if it gets a five, well, then that's still a lot because that's what happened now.
3: I hope you're right. I'm pulling like crazy. I just always, I'm always prepared for the blizzard. And if it's just a smattering of rain, great. You know, great. But I'm prepared for the blizzard.
2: And I'm good with either one of them. As I said earlier, I think they're both competent.
3: I just want to make sure the games start early for your sake.
2: Yeah. Could you do something about that?
3: Yeah. What I'd like to do is just have you stay up past 7:30 at night.
2: On a weekend, I can.
1: 6 o'clock is about as early as we're going to get. Yeah. In a mountain time zone,
2: maybe a day game. Like on a weekend day game.
1: What?
2: Don't they play late afternoon games, right?
3: Stay up.
1: The NHL
3: candy.
1: Nice. The NHL kind of cares about ratings, and that's not an afternoon, a Wednesday afternoon.
2: Oh, that's funny, dude.
1: Come on, man. Well, listen, and I told you this during the break. Like, I think some of the most exciting moments, not only just in playoff hockey, but just in hockey in general, when they pull the goalie. Like, that's almost worth sticking around just to see what's going to happen there, because it's an absolute frenzy on that end of the ice. So, and again, maybe you can't fall asleep after that, but that's not hockey's problem.
2: No, they're not worried about me. No. That's for sure. Dave seems to be.
3: Yeah, I am.
2: But they're not.
3: I am.
2: Dave's worried about me. You know, I'd be okay with either goalie, as I said.
3: Playoffs are going to be off soon, and then there's not a lot. We'll watch the Rockies, but you can go to bed at 6. So just suck it up. Suck it up and stay for the Avs games. Just dedicate yourself to staying up as long as it takes. And if you're a little tired the next day, that's okay.
2: Can I wear one of your nightshirts?
3: Yes. Yeah. I told you.
2: Like, how many do you have? Like,
3: 7.
1: Are you going to trust?
2: One for every night of the week.
3: One for every night.
1: Yeah.
2: Does it have, like, the day on it? Like, Monday night, Tuesday?
3: It's got my initials.
2: Yeah, so that wouldn't look good on me then. I'll wear it inside out.
1: You're not a very trusting person. Are you going to trust that he laundered it? Or are you going to be like it?
3: I thought I put the fork between my cheeks and put it in your cake.
2: I would think I'd be able to tell.
3: Like I would do that.
2: I think I'd be able to tell.
1: But he's going
2: to
1: like hand it to you and you're going to smell it. I guarantee you're going to like smell it and be like, why does it smell weird?
3: Good Lord.
1: And then you're going to be thinking about that.
3: Before we're done tonight, I want you to dedicate yourself and say, I'm going to stay up for every Avs game. Start to finish, which is another, you know, worst case or best case, maybe another month.
2: Yeah. Are you going to, like, hold me in a certain position?
3: That was a drop?
1: Yes, it was.
3: No,
2: that wasn't me. I don't know where that came from.
3: Yeah, that was you.
2: What's the reference on that?
3: We live at a time that things are more acceptable these days. So don't shy away from it.
2: Coach, I'm gonna give up my best shot. I'm gonna give up my best shot. You know, I am a professional, so I try to be the best version of me every day on the radio.
3: Listen,
2: focus on the Avalanche.
3: You could do that show sleeping. You could do it sleeping. Kathy's the star of the show. I can't argue with that. You know what I mean?
2: I can't argue with that point.
3: I bet Kathy watches the games.
2: Oh, Kathy stays up till like 1 o'clock in the morning.
3: Yeah, so let's just. You don't need to stay up.
2: She's in a coma in the morning, though.
1: Oh.
2: Yeah, yeah.
1: So are you. Are you saying she's not as sharp as you?
2: Yes. I am.
3: There you go, throwing your partner in the bus.
2: That.
3: We're not having this.
1: No.
3: We're not having it.
1: No, we would never do that on this show.
3: No.
2: It would never. It's never happened on this show.
1: Bringing a guest on and,
3: no.
1: And throwing your partner under the bus.
3: I didn't name you.
1: I did the best I could. You know what? Thank you for taking the high road, unlike Rick and Kathy.
3: Thank you.
1: Yeah. Hey, tonight at 6, when the Broncos schedule is released, hear it from Voice of the Broncos, Dave Logan, on the KOA schedule release special. 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
7: Here's something pretty disturbing I discovered while researching this podcast. This is what it actually says on the Los Angeles Police Department website. The site states that the Adult Missing Persons Unit investigates 3,200 cases a month. And 70% of those missing people are found or returned voluntarily within 2 or 3 days. It goes on to explain, and I quote here, "Since being a missing person is not a crime, police are given a very limited role while conducting these types of investigations." At the bottom of the webpage, it gets more disturbing. There's a section titled, "What if they never returned?" And here's the official police advice. "In such situations, you may want to enlist the services of a private investigator to assist in your search. If you can't afford a PI, the police elaborate, quote, "Another option would be to contact the Salvation Army, which has a missing persons locator program." There is not a single sentence on the LAPD website that would lead a loved one of a missing person to have any faith that the police would properly investigate it. What the LAPD is basically saying is, if someone you love goes missing, don't overreact. They'll probably turn up, unless they don't, in which case you should get someone besides the police to look into it. All this is my way of saying, if the police took missing persons cases as seriously as they do, say, bank robberies, I wouldn't have had to do this podcast in the first place and end up chasing a violent criminal halfway around the country. I'm Neil Strauss, and you can hear the full story of To Live and Die in L.A.
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17: KOA News Time is 5 o'clock. I'm Chad Bauer. Colorado lawmakers are reflecting on this year's legislative session that wrapped up last night.
18: Democrats celebrated the passage of a balanced budget, while House Minority Leader Jarvis Caldwell says Democrats should have done more on the budget deficit.
19: The structural deficit that is in place that created this $1.5 billion budget deficit It wasn't fixed.
18: Republicans accused Democrats of reacting to national politics rather than focusing on Coloradans. Democrats countered by pointing to bills passed addressing education, insurance costs, and consumer protections. Connor Shreve, KOA.
17: Friday's high will be in the 80s along the Front Range and the upper 70s Saturday with thunderstorms possible, but a cold front moves in later this weekend.
20: We drop into the low 70s on Sunday and then drop into the 50s Monday, Tuesday, and only warm into the 60s Wednesday, Thursday, Friday. And a good chance for some soggy showers, especially Sunday night, Monday, and into Tuesday. Even Wednesday has a good 30% chance for scattered showers.
17: That's Fox 31 Chief Meteorologist Dave Frazier. The Supreme Court is allowing the abortion drug mifepristone to be sent to women by mail. Today, the court extended a stay on an earlier ruling by an appeals court that required women to get the drug through in-person visits as opposed to telehealth visits. The ruling preserves the right to access the drug by mail as the case plays out in the lower court. The case originated when the state of Louisiana sued the FDA over a move that allowed mail orders of mifepristone. Fox 31 pinpoint weather, partly cloudy tonight with a low of 50. Tomorrow, mostly sunny. Friday's high 83. It is 87 in Denver. Our next update at 5:30. I'm Chad Bauer on KOA. From the KOA Traffic Center, here's Dave O'Brien.
21: It is a busy afternoon on Denver highways with very slow traffic in both directions of I-25 between downtown and the Denver Tech Center. Southbound I-25 also slower than normal in the Denver Tech Center because of a stalled car after Orchard that was just moved from the two left lanes to the left shoulder. An accident on eastbound I-70 before Kipling is blocking the right lane. It had been blocking two lanes, so delays are improving there, but backups still start at Denver West Colorado Mills. An accident eastbound on the Boulder Turnpike after Foothills Parkway is blocking the right lane. Delays of 25 minutes start back in Boulder. There are accidents on Smoky Hill at Liverpool, 56th between Pena and Tower, and Potomac and Arapahoe. And both directions of University are closed between Bellevue and Cherryville Road because of downed power lines. I'm Dave O'Brien on KOA, 850 AM and 94.1 FM.
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25: Welcome back to it, KOA Sports, Benjamin Albright, Rick Lewis, Dave Logan. Ryan Edwards had to step out. Apparently he's a traveling flannel salesman right outside the building, so he had to go inspect his wares.
2: He was talking about a flannel convention.
25: Well, that's why he took the week off earlier, was the flannel convention. There's a traveling flannel salesman right out there in the parking lot, so Ryan, of course, going to be out for the next hour shopping, sifting through that man's wares.
2: Of course. Well,
25: as he does.
2: As he should.
25: 56690 is the text line. It's schedule release day. I don't know what you guys have gotten into just yet, but
2: The
25: front end of this thing looks pretty rough. We'll obviously have the schedule reveal at the at 6 o'clock at the top of the hour, but the front end of the schedule, as we've seen it, it looks pretty rough. This looks like a pretty this looks like a first place schedule for the Denver Broncos.
2: Yeah, first 5 or 6 weeks.
25: Uh-huh.
2: But then it looks like it really eases up.
25: It eases in the middle, and then it gets rough there again at the last three games or so, and we'll break all that down as we move along. You guys you talk about the McKinnon goal last night. Was that goal was not the most incredible thing you've ever seen?
3: Spectacular. I mean, how else would you describe it? It looked like there was about 4 inches of target. We just had John Michael Lyles on talking about that, and he said there's 2 or 3 players in the world that could actually see that and see that as an opportunity, you know, with that little of space. But it, I give them all the credit because they, you know, you're down early 3-0. They kept grinding. I thought I thought Minnesota went into a little bit of a shell saying we got to do everything we can to make sure these guys, we give them no chances. They didn't have defensemen jumping into plays. They didn't want to give up any odd man rushes, right? And it just shows you how talented this Avs team is because they so thoroughly dominated periods two and three.
25: Yeah, as far as that shot itself goes, though, that was one of those things. I'm looking at that. I'm like, if this was in soccer, this would be incredible, much less some guy with knives strapped to his feet on ice, you know, eyeballing that thing. I was watching it back and forth, just like, how did he even see
3: plus
25: that?
3: Plus he digged him, I thought. He fainted just a little bit. And I don't know if he did that trying to get the goalie to squat down a little bit. But if you go back and look at that, I mean, it looked like he started uh-huh. with the slap shot and stopped real quickly and then started again. I mean, it's just the skill level that these guys have as a former professional athlete is so remarkable to me. And they're doing it, as you said, on skates. And they're doing it, you know, it's a full contact sport. They're taking shots up against the boards. They're giving shots. I mean, I have never had a pair of ice skates on in my life. I so love the game of hockey at this level. I mean, not that I don't watch it. I mean, the Final Four, not the Final Four. Frozen Four. I mean, I'll watch that. I mean, DU has been a dominant program forever. Even back for me as a kid, Murray Armstrong was the coach of DU and they won national championships. But I just have such respect and amazement for what they can do with their hands and feet and how skilled they are.
2: And how fast the game
3: is. Yeah, it's
2: the fastest
3: absolutely.
2: Game of all the big
3: absolutely.
2: Sports by far. So all these moves they're making at that speed have to be even quicker. And your reflexes have to be so fast. I think it's cool that a defenseman got the game-winning goal in overtime. And a guy who hasn't been on the team all that long. Mm-hmm. He played for three different teams this year. And from what I just read, he broke a National Hockey League record. Nobody's ever played 25 games for three different teams in a season.
3: I didn't know that.
2: That's unbelievable.
3: Yeah.
2: They've been playing hockey for a long time in the National Hockey League. So that's pretty cool. And I just, with all the firepower the Avs have, and you got a guy like Brett Kukar come up and hit the game-winning shot, I think that's a great story,
3: Kulak.
2: Too. Or Kulak, yeah.
25: 56690.
2: Kukar? Is there somebody named Brett Kukar?
3: He's the Moroccan player, I think, in Prince.
2: There's somebody, okay.
3: Isn't Kulak.
2: He? But it is Kulak, yes.
25: That's correct. Yes.
3: There's Bernie Kukar.
25: Yeah, that's what I was saying.
2: Somebody Kukar.
25: Yeah, Bernie Kukar.
2: Who's Bernie Kukar?
25: That's
2: the Moroccan player in Prince?
25: That's you.
3: Yeah.
2: Okay, let's Google him.
3: I think so.
25: I'm pulling it up right here. Hang on.
3: I'm not sure why I know the name Bernie Kukar.
25: He was, he was in the NFL.
3: He's an NFL referee, isn't he?
25: Yeah.
2: Okay.
3: Bernie Kukar.
25: Yeah. He was in, he did that game, which was it? It was the back in 04, the Clinton Portis game.
3: Hmm.
25: That's what he's famous from. Missing a call in that game. There was like a blatant hold, and somebody ripped off like a 65-yard run, and he didn't see it didn't call it.
3: I don't remember that.
25: I'd have to go back. It's been a while. I'd have to go back for all that. So I don't know. What do you guys think about the LeBron James potential next destination rumors, the Nuggets being on the list? Do you think that is in any way a reality?
2: I don't see it. I don't think that's going to happen. Seems like every year there's these types of stories and rumors about LeBron James and where he might end up. And there's no doubt he can still play at a very high level. We saw that in the playoffs. Would I like to have him here? I think I would. I think I would like to have him here. I think he's obviously a big draw. He's exciting. What is he, 41 years old now? 40
3: yeah.
2: years old?
3: Yeah. 41.
2: It's incredible how well he could still play at that age.
25: Yeah.
2: I don't know if we've ever seen anybody like him in the NBA with that type of athletic ability at 41 years old.
25: Yeah. I don't think it's guys that played that long. I mean, Vince Carter did, but he was a shell of himself at that point. Udonis Haslam played pretty long into his 40s.
3: Yeah, I mean, UD was a guy off the bench. And basically, I think his primary role the last few years was he was the enforcer for what the Heat organization really believed.
0: Uh-huh.
3: And I don't think anybody, you know, he didn't have a problem speaking his mind, which usually it was what either Pat Riley, who ran the team, wanted, or what Eric Spoelstra, the head coach of the team, wanted to be said. And maybe it sounded better coming from a player than it did from either of those two guys. But LeBron would be interesting, I think. I wouldn't say that I would hate the idea, because I think he's got really good basketball sense and IQ. So I wouldn't hate it. I don't know that I would actively pursue it and say that's one of... You would need more than LeBron, I think, to get this team further than they went this past year.
25: Do you think his demand would include bringing Bronny along with him?
3: I don't know.
25: Might be one of those kind of things as well. LeBron's got a few years to go. He's 41. He's got a few years to go to catch oldest player in NBA history. That would be Nat Hickey at 45 years, 363 days back in 1948. Activated himself for two games when he was head coach of the Providence Steamrollers right before his 46th birthday.
3: I can't understand how I missed that.
25: Yeah. Uh-huh. The modern era, the oldest player is Kevin Willis. He was 44 years old, 224 days.
3: I remember him, mm-hmm. Atlanta Hawks.
25: Yep.
2: Kareem played like 30 years, I think, didn't he?
25: He played a long time.
2: 20-something.
25: He wasn't.
3: No, not 30. You say 30?
25: It would have been 20-something years.
3: Yeah, not 30.
2: Well, he was 42. No, okay, so he was 42 when he retired.
3: But he played all 4 years at UCLA.
2: In 1989, right. He didn't come up right out of high school.
3: 20
25: years.
3: 21.
25: 69-70 was his rookie season, and then 88-89 was his final season.
3: They won it. They won the championship his rookie season.
2: How good was he, though, at 40, 41 years old? I don't remember.
25: He averaged 10 points a game and I think 4.5 rebounds. He was getting 22 minutes a game at that point. I mean, he was getting half what he was in his prime, you know, as far as that kind of stuff. I mean, he was his third year in the league. He was averaging 35 points a game and lead the league. You know, he's far off that pace. Robert Parrish was 43 years old and some change. Vince Carter, I already mentioned him, was 43 and some change. But I don't know if LeBron's going to make it to that or not. And I don't know what you'd have to give up to get him anyway. I mean, the free agent signing portion of it, if he opts not to sign back. But what are you going to have to give up to get the pieces that he wants in order to secure that signing in the first place?
3: Well, I mean, it sounds like, based on the reports coming out of L.A., that he hasn't been happy with sort of what his perception is of how the Lakers feel about him.
0: Mm-hmm.
3: And we've seen that happen. I think when whether it's true or not, when you have somebody that thinks the team they play for, the place they work, whatever, has sort of taken them for granted, then that can get really dicey really quick. So if I had to guess, I would think LeBron will not play in L.A., at all. I think the chances are of him going back are not very good. So is it Cleveland? Does he want to go back for sort of a reunion tour? Is it the Knicks, which there's a big push for the Knicks? I mean, he would be a huge draw in right now in an organization that has a pretty good basketball team. So, or maybe Denver. I know Denver is one of the, I think, top three in terms of betting odds.
25: You mentioned all the teams but one so far, and that is the Shady Pines retirement home at Golden State, which also apparently has interest in uniting him, Draymond Green, Jimmy Butler, Al Horford, and Steph Curry, which, you know, would be the old man's basketball team.
3: You got to wonder if Butler's going to be able to come back. What do you have, an Achilles? I think he had Achilles or ACL. I can't remember which one. I can't remember which one, but... Yeah, I mean, I think he would love to play with Steph. I think he and Draymond are probably better friends than people think. So, you know, he wants to win another championship. So he's probably going to go to the place that he feels like, even if it's for a little less money. I don't think that guy needs any money. Yeah, a little less money and go somewhere that you think you have a chance to compete.
25: Well, if that's the case, why not join the Thunder for pennies on the dollar? And
3: yeah, I mean, I don't think the Thunder would be... Honestly, I don't think the Thunder would be interested, not with that nucleus of young talent.
2: He already holds the NBA record for the most seasons played in his 23rd season. He just passed Vince Carter.
25: Okay.
2: So he already holds the record.
3: Okay. I mean, he's upset now, and I don't know. I mean, I don't know that I can blame him on this. You know, when he became the league's all-time leading scorer, Rob Pelinka, who's the GM of the team, either the GM or the president, I can't remember. I think the GM. The game ball he gave to the head coach who had just won, J.J. Redick, who just won his 100th career game. Now, you've got to be situationally unaware, because if you did it on purpose, then that's one thing. But if you didn't realize that you just had a guy on your team that broke the record for the most points ever scored in the league, and you don't give him the game ball in the locker room, that just doesn't make sense to me. And it plays into the narrative. LeBron now has, whether rightly, wrongly, what have you, conjured up in his mind that they have taken me for granted here, so I'm going to go somewhere else.
25: Yeah, and that record will probably never be broken. I mean, he's sitting on, what, 43,000-plus points. That's 5,000 more than Kareem Abdul-Jabbar at this point.
3: That's a bunch.
25: Nobody's even close. The closest active player would be Durant at 32,000. That's, you know, 11,000 short, and he's not going to get anywhere close to that.
2: He still averaged about 21 points a game regular season last year. Played 33 minutes a game.
3: This past season. Yep.
2: Yeah. Meaning, yes, 25, 26 season at 41 years old. Phenomenal.
25: Yeah, not the same player that he once was, but still definitely a different thinker and a plus asset for basketball teams. I'm just curious. I don't know if LeBron fits, you know, like what role is he taking here? I think that's the, if you get rid of Aaron Gordon and Peyton Watson signed somewhere else, maybe you could do it that way. But what role is he taking?
2: I think he would help.
25: I don't think he can play the three anymore.
2: Any team that he goes to, I think he's going to help that team. Assuming he can still play like he did this last season.
3: I think that, I mean, I would add him, if he wanted to be here, I think he'd be a plus to the team because of his basketball IQ. I don't worry about the draw too much. I mean, would people want to go see him? I think they would. I think the Nuggets have to add a rim protector first and foremost. They've got to have an athletic big that certainly can take up minutes, eat minutes up behind the Joker, and at times can play the five and with Joker in the game. They also have to me, get more defensive-minded and better athletes on the wing. And you have to have a mindset that you have guys that are willing to exert energy, especially in the playoffs, of getting people stopped. And, you know, I mean, how do you do that? How do you construct a roster like that? You're probably going to have to part. That's why I think I will be more shocked if they don't make a move with one of their major pieces, whether it's Jamal or whether it's AG. I'll just be really surprised because I think, you know, I think they view this as, hey, we've got to do something because if we don't, we're not good enough just to run it back and say, hey, we'll be better next year. I just don't think they feel like they are, and I agree with them.
2: Wouldn't you think LeBron would like to go back to Cleveland to wrap it all up with a bow?
3: I don't know.
2: I would think he would.
3: I mean, Cleveland's got a good team.
2: Yeah,
3: okay. And they play in the East, and right now you'd rather play in the East.
2: I think that would put a nice bow on his career.
25: You certainly can get the retirement tour in Cleveland, the full retirement tour in Cleveland.
3: Well, those people, I mean, and for good reason. I mean, they love him.
25: That might, anyway, those are the betting favorites on that. Today I was trying to picture, I'm like, look, LeBron, he plays power forward now. I mean, that's what he is now. He played a little center for the Lakers, but he's mostly a power forward at this point in his career. He's not athletic enough to play the three anymore, I don't think, not consistently. And at that point, what are you doing? You're getting rid of Aaron Gordon and so I don't know that it fits here, despite them being in the top five in betting odds, the Nuggets. So we'll see.
3: I don't know. I would stop short of saying he's not athletic enough. He's got remarkable athletic ability for.
25: I always feel weird saying that as me.
3: No. I just mean you would think that's the case, and then I see him play, and he makes some plays. I'm like, damn.
25: Yeah.
3: I mean, he exploded to the basket, and he's way up over the rim. It's just, I mean, it's like him or not, and I liked him more when he was in Cleveland. I've liked him less in terms of his play in Los Angeles, but. I mean, I got to tip my hat to this dude. Have we ever seen a better athlete at 41.
25: Well, I'll say this. Let me rephrase a little bit. Offensively, he can take any small forward. You know, he's going to take any pasty ironing board to the rim, but he's just not fast. And it doesn't look like he's fast or quick enough to defend those guys on the other end of the court. He needs to be matched up with a four.
2: I'm sure somebody's asked you this before, Dave, about LeBron as a football player.
25: Tight end.
2: Could LeBron play in the NFL? I would think he could. You know he's going to be able to catch the ball, but could he catch the ball in traffic, hits?
3: I don't know. I mean, he played at St. Mary's. St. Mary, what was it, St. Vincent? I can't remember what high school.
2: What position?
3: I think he was a wide receiver. Okay. So, I mean, he's very athletic. He's very explosive.
2: And strong.
3: I mean, he's a 260-pound, 6'8"-ish. He's a little over 6'8". Can really run. I don't know. You would think with that body, if they used him the right way. But it's one thing being really athletic and strong and fast, and then having somebody try to separate your eyes. So, I mean, I would not have bet against him because he did have somewhat of a football background.
2: He wouldn't have had a 23-year career in the NFL.
3: That, I think, is true.
2: I think we could all agree on that. But
25: I've got some of his high school highlights. He was playing tight end and receiver at 6'8", 250. And watching these high school kids trying to tackle him is some of the funniest thing you've ever seen in your life.
3: Oh, yeah.
25: And throw the fade up for him in the end zone. And he's like, his cleats are above the shoulder pads of the guy trying to defend him.
2: I would love to see that.
25: I'll show you during the break these clips of him playing in high school. It's utterly absurd. There were several people that said if he played tight end, if he had the mentality for it, that he would have probably been a Hall of Fame type player.
3: I don't know about that, but I do think he could have played. I mean, he's a terrific athlete.
25: Yeah, he was mostly a wide receiver, played a little tight end back in high school. So we get to hit a break here in just a second. We do have the NFL schedule release show coming up tonight at 6 when the Broncos schedule is released. You can hear it. The voice of the Broncos, Dave Logan here with the KOA schedule release special. You guys listen, and you can win a pair of home game tickets to the game of your choice and enter for a separate pair on KOA's Instagram. We got to hit a break. KOA Sports, back after this.
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17: KOA News Time is 5:30. I'm Chad Bauer. President Trump says Chinese President Xi Jinping told him that China is not giving any military equipment to Iran. In an interview after his bilateral summit, Trump said Xi quickly added that China does get its oil from Iran and he'd like to see the Strait of Hormuz open. Trump said she wants to see a U.S.-Iran deal and offered to help if needed. On the economic front, Trump said she agreed to buy 200 passenger jets from Boeing. He summarized the meeting as very good. A mixer that was going to be held among the anti-vaccination community was shut down before it could even get off the ground.
9: The group Unjected told everyone on social media they would be at Recess Beer Garden later this month, but Recess says they never authorized or sponsored such a gathering, and the venue wasn't booked. Recess was also getting sharply criticized. Unjected says you can suppress the location, but not the community. Rob Dawson, KOA.
17: The Rockies lost to the Pirates 7-2 in Pittsburgh this afternoon. Starting pitcher Chase Dolander left the game in the second inning with a right

0: southbound Havana after Smith, and westbound Bellevue at Syracuse. I'm Dave O'Brien on KOA, 850 AM and 94.1 FM.
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0: that breeze. Can't wait sports. Grant was looking at me expectantly. I'm like, I'm just going to let it roll, man. There we go. Now we're getting to the... Everybody starts nodding their heads simultaneously.
1: This is A-Rod's go-to karaoke song.
0: Yeah.
1: Wow.
0: Nails it. So I'm intrigued by the fact that A-Rod is wearing a t-shirt for an Arkansas high school. I don't know the story, but I used to referee their football games.
1: Huh.
0: Mountain Home Bombers.
1: Really?
0: Yeah. I had some family that lived in Mountain Home, the Ramies. Used to live up there. Yeah, I had we had a controversial call into game one time on a wasn't it a fumble? I thought we were going to get run out of there because I called it a fumble and it was Mountain Home fumbling the ball up to lose the game.
1: I bet they still remember.
0: Hey, they probably do down there actually. Probably do. 56690 the text line. KW Sports, Benjamin Albright, Rick Lewis, Dave Logan. The schedule is out. The Denver Broncos have dropped the video and Rick. You know, I hadn't seen you bust out the action chops since Point Break.
1: Fast Break.
0: Sorry, yep. That's the Point Break. That was that crappy Keanu Reeves movie.
1: Probably a little better than Fast Break.
0: The Gabe Kaplan movie?
1: Break. Yeah. So the Broncos scheduled release a video, which they do every year. I actually was doing some acting, quote-unquote, in it. So it was me, but it wasn't me. And what they do is, what they're doing this year is a parody of... like popular TV shows. So for me, it was a parody of To Catch a Predator, and in this case, To Catch a Bandwagon Fan. And so I had to play it real straight, real serious, authoritative, kind of like a cop vibe in that scene, to catch this guy.
0: It just came out. I just saw it. I haven't seen it yet.
1: But.
0: I just saw you on there and your sport jacket. I encourage everybody, you can go to the Broncos Twitter account, and you can see the video out there. But the schedule is out. Do we want to wait till the top of the hour and we can reset then?
2: I am here for whatever. Okay. So whatever you decide to do.
0: Let's start with the preseason opponents, I guess. We can start there super easy. The Broncos are going to have, sorry, I just closed my own screen on me. The Broncos are going to have the Atlanta Falcons, the Minnesota Vikings, and the Green Bay Packers as the three preseason opponents this year. And then we get into the regular season and, it's at Atlanta versus Green Bay versus Minnesota. So you have two home games, home preseasons. Yeah. In that order.
1: Good.
0: Everybody already knows week one, the Broncos are taking on the Chiefs in Kansas City on Monday Night Football. We've already known about that. That's been out there. That was leaked by the league, but the Broncos home opener will occur in week two. And that will be the Jacksonville Jaguars coming back to Denver after that. I don't know if it was a surprise win last time, but certainly they more than held their own here in Denver the last time those two teams played.
2: Yeah, I think that I think it was a bit of a surprise, honestly. It certainly surprised me. I think Jacksonville's a good team. But I also would think this is, from a psychological standpoint, pretty good spot for the Broncos to be in. They play them in the exact same venue as they played last year. And I think there would be, for the guys that, and there's going to be a lot of guys that are on this team this year that were on this team last year. Huh. There'd be a little bit of a little get back opportunity.
0: Everybody but John Franklin Myers will be remembering that. What if Sean Payton, whatever else you think of, certainly a master motivator when it comes to these kind of things.
2: But there'll be some rookies that make the team. I mean, there'll be some guys that, you know, weren't here last year, but a lot of them are going to be the same guys.
0: Yeah, certainly. When that busted up the street last year as the Broncos had that winning streak going, and then ultimately Jacksonville came in here and beat them. Week three, the Broncos get the Rams coming to town. It's going to be a very tired Rams.

0: Rams team. The Los Angeles Rams are playing in Australia in week one against the Niners. Then they're going to be on Monday Night Football in week two, and then they come with one less day of rest to take the Broncos in Sunday Night Football here on week three.
1: Good. Let's hope they're tired. That's a tough start to the season. Those three teams, all of them.
0: It continues being tough.
1: And I'm throwing the Chiefs into this Super Bowl contender potential as well. But those are three teams who think they're Super Bowl contenders, and a tough way to start. Two of them at home, though.
0: Yeah. And then you are at the 49ers in week four. After those three games, the murderer's row doesn't get any easier.
2: Yeah, I look at it. I mean, I think what Rick said is right, but I look at it a little bit differently. I think the Broncos are good enough that while acknowledging the other teams and where they are, I think the Rams would be the favorite. I think they would be the favorite in Las Vegas to come out of the NFC. But Broncos are going to be damn good, too. So if you're the Rams or Jacksonville and you say, okay, we got to come to Denver and play that team, I think there's as much of that sentiment from the opponents as there is respect from the Broncos looking at the start of that schedule. And, I mean, it is tough, but I think the Broncos are going to be a pain to deal with.
0: That is a pretty tough first quarter of the schedule, though. Yep. I mean, you're at Kansas City, you're home against the Jags and the Rams on Sunday Night Football, and then you're at the 49ers. That's a pretty tough front four to set up the month of September.
2: Yeah, I mean, I acknowledge that for sure.
0: The week five, I wonder if they'll stay out on the West Coast as they are at the L.A. Chargers. So you're going from at San Francisco to at L.A., the Chargers, in week five.
1: I wouldn't think they would stay there for that. They're both Sunday games, right?
0: Yeah, they're both Sunday
1: games. I would imagine they would come back for that. Man, so
0: would you want to burn a travel day, though, if you could? If you're going to be out there anyway, would you want to burn a travel day when you could get maybe an extra day of practice in?
2: You never really. Well, you won't be able to get an extra day of practice because players have to have a day off, so they got to have Tuesday off. So
1: either way, you're flying.
2: It's a shorter flight. I could see what they did last year when they were in Philadelphia.
0: They
2: didn't want to fly back to Denver and then fly to London. I mean, that made sense because flying in the opposite direction. But I mean, you never really know with Sean. And he's going to do whatever he thinks gives his team the edge. But I would agree with Rick. I would guess they'll come back.
0: Chargers are going to be a tough team this year. Many like myself that think that they might be the team up against the Broncos for the AFC West rather than perhaps Kansas City. We'll see, I guess, how that plays out. Following the Chargers game, Broncos back at home on a short week, taking on the Seattle Seahawks, the defending world champions, on Thursday Night Football.
1: Wow, they're running the gauntlet here.
0: Yeah.
1: To start the season.
0: I believe every one of those teams is a playoff team except for the Chiefs.
1: Wow.
0: Last year.
1: We'll know what type of football team the Broncos have after week six. No doubt about that. And I'm like Dave, I feel like the Broncos, they have the best shot of being in the Super Bowl this year of any of the other teams in the AFC. But still, and we know Sean Payton doesn't typically open seasons with a good record. Ah, man. And then a short week. I don't think the Broncos, the NFL gave the Broncos any favors to start the year. When you consider they were the best team in the AFC last year, and you're going to start the season this year, I don't think they did any favors.
0: Well, I don't think they're in the business of doing favors. They're certainly in the business of trying to drive eyeballs to watch games.
1: Yeah, I get it.
0: And the Broncos are getting, what, 1, 2, 3 primetime games through week six? You got a Thursday Night Football, a Monday Night Football, and a Sunday Night Football.
2: How many, we were debating this last week.
0: I was right, it was five.
2: What did I say, six?
1: So what is it? Five primetime?
0: Five standalone games, like five games where you're either in primetime or by yourself. Now, there's the potential for more because the Chargers and the last two games of the season are TBD. They could be Saturday games and standalone. So you could wind up being right, but at schedule release, it is only five. So after Thursday Night Football on October 15th, Seahawks at Broncos, then you get week seven and what I would consider the first gimme game. There are no gimme games in the NFL, but what I would consider the closest thing to it as the Broncos travel to Arizona to take on the hapless Cardinals.
2: Yeah, you would think that is a must win. I'm not even sure who will play quarterback
0: On 10 days rest.
2: Is that?
0: No, down in Arizona.
2: No, he,
0: it's either Gardner Minshew or Jacoby Brissett or what's the kid they just drafted? Carson Beck.
2: I would say of those three, at least right now, I think Minshew would be my guess in terms of somebody. I think Gardner Minshew, listen, I saw enough of him when he played. He's just good enough to win some games. He makes some plays in the pocket. I remember when he came in with, it was Jacksonville, I think, and in Denver, wound up engineering, a game win for the, I think it was the Jaguars.
0: It was. I remember what game, and I compared him prior to that game, and after the game, the poor man's Jake Plummer. You know, he's kind of like the poor man's Jake Plummer.
2: I don't think he's that good.
0: Well, I was saying he's not as talented as Jake, but he's kind of got some of the same attributes a little bit. He's not as good, but he just makes plays, you know, even when you think that you think they're not. So that's week seven, Broncos taking on the Cardinals on 10 days rest. Then Broncos back home November 1st, inviting the Chiefs to town, getting both those Chiefs game out the way early this year.
1: Yeah, kind of surprising. I think the Chiefs are their biggest rival, even though the Chiefs had a down year last year. I'm kind of surprised they didn't kind of hold back that second Chiefs game till a little bit later in the season, being in the same, in the AFC West. But I'm not quite sure what to expect from the Chiefs this year, especially to start the season with Mahomes coming off the ACL.
0: That team's old, too. I mean, yeah, they're old.
1: Yeah, and what'd they win last year? Six games.
0: Six games. Yeah.
1: But still, they're the Kansas City Chiefs.
0: You got Andy Reid, coach. You got
1: Patrick Mahomes, yeah. Right? So I think they'll be in the mix, but they're going to get those two out of the way before the season's half over, just about.
0: Well, we're about halfway through this. Of course, we're going to reset the top of the hour. You guys want to be listening then for your chance to win a pair of tickets to the home game of your choice, but we got to check in with traffic with Dave O'Brien.
3: The ramp from southbound I-25 to eastbound and westbound I-70 is blocked by a crash. That is also causing backups on southbound I-25 starting around 58th Avenue. An accident on southbound E-470 before I-25 is on the right shoulder. Southbound University is closed between Bellevue and Cherryville Road because of downed power lines. And there are accidents on eastbound Iliff before Vaughan, Smoky Hill at Liverpool, southbound Sheridan before Alameda, and westbound Bellevue at Syracuse. I'm Dave O'Brien on KOA. 850 AM and 94.1 FM.
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6: Cisco is cutting about 4,000 jobs, the software giant said Wednesday. Cuts are part of a restructuring as the company shifts its focus toward artificial intelligence. Shares in Cisco rose more than 16% after the news. Major U.S. beef producers can start exporting beef to China again. China renewed export licenses for hundreds of U.S. beef processing plants. Reuters says over 400 U.S. beef plants lost export eligibility after Chinese permissions expired last March. A majority of Americans saying they oppose the construction of data centers in their local area. Matt Mattinson with more.
7: New polling from Gallup shows 7 in 10 Americans oppose the projects, and 48% of respondents said they are strongly opposed. These data centers house computing equipment that helps power AI technology used by businesses, universities, and other institutions, but they've been met with fierce opposition from residents in many parts of the country. The centers require extensive amounts of electricity to operate and need substantial water to cool the equipment.
6: And Santa Clara County in California is suing Meta, saying the social media company did allow scam ads that misled users.
8: Even though Meta's internal warning systems might flag advertisements that are highly likely to be fraudulent, Meta allows those advertisements to post for a premium price.
6: Meta says it will be fighting the lawsuit. And Vice President J.D. Vance saying a lot of funding is going to be shut off to states that don't take fraud seriously.
9: For those states that refuse to get serious about fraud, we are going to turn off that anti-fraud money. And if we continue to find problems, we can turn off other resources within their state Medicaid programs as well.
6: He says all 50 state Medicaid programs are receiving letters requiring them to show they are aggressively investigating any fraud cases.
9: We're talking about withholding the Medicaid fraud enforcement payments that go to the state state bureaucrats. We're not talking about withholding people's benefits. We're talking about turning off the resources that the governments, the state government, should be using to police fraud.
6: I'm Monica Nelson with your consumer and business news.
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0: Are these lyrics cheapened by the fact that Freddie Mercury didn't actually believe in them?
1: I would say yes. I would say yes. I don't think he was necessarily a fat bottom grill guy.
0: Yeah, I don't believe so. Wait, there's a theme today here, Grant. What's with all the Queen stuff?
2: Yeah, Grant. Just trolling, Rick.
0: Oh, he's like Queen?
1: I'm not a big fan.
0: Okay.
1: And part of it is I've heard him so many times.
0: Oh, okay.
1: We play them probably 2-3 times every morning.
0: Ah, okay.
1: For my entire career.
0: Okay.
1: Yeah, so.
0: That makes sense. Yeah. All right. What's the animosity? Is it you and Freddie? Is it you and Brian May?
1: I think they're unique and interesting, but there's an audio burn.
0: Fair enough.
1: Yeah.
0: I got that way with AC/DC for a while, just because like every station in Arkansas in the morning would play AC/DC. Mm-hmm. You'd hear three of those songs on every station. You couldn't avoid it. So I got that way with AC/DC.
1: We play them all the time, too. In AC/DC, every song sounds almost exactly the same.
0: Yeah.
1: It's the same beat in every song. Some a little faster, some a little slower.
0: Have you ever seen, they got the mashups? Did I ever show you that?
1: Yes.
0: The Bee Gees and AC/DC?
1: I think I have seen that one.
0: Yeah.
1: That's phenomenal.
0: Yeah, it was one of the best mashups of all time. Like, there's no way this works. And then you're like, okay, this might be the greatest thing ever.
1: No, I thought that was really cool. I love those mashups.
0: Yeah. The NFL schedule has been released. Of course, we're going to get into the second half of that. Well, we'll re-rack it and then get into the second half of that back here at the top of the hour. You guys want to stick around because you'll have your chance to win a pair of home game tickets of your choice. You guys can enter for a separate pair on KOA's Instagram. You guys can hear the schedule released from the voice of the Broncos, Dave Logan, here coming up next. But in the meantime, we've got Show Me the Money. Ryan is somehow 6-0, and Dave is 0-6, running for the donut.
3: Yeah, God, I have been bad this week.
0: Nick and I hanging out here in the middle at 4-2. 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Going back to the NHL playoffs, we got the Golden Knights at the Ducks. The Knights are -1.5. The over-under is 6.5. Grant, do we have the picks for Nick and Ryan?
2: Nick is taking the Golden Knights and the under.
3: The under.
2: And Ryan is taking the Ducks and the under.
3: The under.
0: All right.
1: I'll go Golden Knights and under.
0: All right.
3: The under.
0: I will take the Golden Knights and the over.
3: The over. I'm going to take the Golden Knights. Am I taking the Golden Knights?
0: Ryan's the only one on the Ducks here.
3: The game's in Anaheim, right?
0: Yes.
3: I'm not so sure Anaheim's not better. I'm going to take the Golden Knights and definitely take an under. The under.
0: All right. If you go 0-2, you are on official donut watch on Friday.
3: Yeah.
0: We've never had anybody get there. Ryan and I both have gotten to 0-8 before, though, once, and have I watched him sweat it over the weekend.
3: I aspire to set the record.
0: To get the donut? You got to bring donuts in on Monday.
3: Oh, I do.
0: If you get the donut.
3: Well, you bring the steak in that you owe me.
0: I told you two of them, and I've told you to come collect any time, but it's better to hold it over your head, isn't it?
3: I'll do it.
0: Certainly.
3: I'll bring donuts. If I go 0-10, I deserve to bring donuts.
0: Bring several donuts. We've got the KOA schedule release special coming up next. Hope you guys stick around. You have a chance to win a pair of home game tickets to the game of your choice. We will get back in just a few here on KOA.
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10: KOA News Time is 6 o'clock. The General Assembly recapping the legislative session that ended last night. House Minority Leader Jarvis Caldwell says his group killed lots of bad legislation. Democratic Senate President James Coleman celebrated their work on education funding.
11: We protected K-12 education funding and increased per pupil funding by over $400, bringing funding for every student to an all-time high.
10: Both sides say the state budget deficit will get worse next year. President Trump and Chinese President Xi say their first meeting went well as they prepare to meet again tonight. Xi talked about the importance of the U.S.-China relationship and said the world would be better served with the two countries as partners rather than rivals. Fox 31 pinpoint weather, partly cloudy, 50 tonight, 83 tomorrow. 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Our next update at 6:30. I'm Chad Bauer on KOA. From the KOA Traffic Center, here's Dave O'Brien.
12: Highways are still pretty busy and slow throughout the Denver metro area right now. An accident is blocking the ramp from southbound I-25 to 48th Avenue. That is also causing slowing on southbound I-25 starting around 58th. An accident on southbound E-470 before I-25 just cleared from the right shoulder. There is a stalled vehicle on southbound E-470 before I-76 blocking the right lane. Backups there start at Sable Boulevard. Southbound University.